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7: Fairbanks aerial weather this evening, mostly cloudy skies. Expect overnight lows down to about 50. Tuesday looking mostly cloudy. Got a chance of showers in the afternoon. Highs tomorrow should be about 65. Wednesday looking partly sunny and highs getting into the upper 60s. Currently downtown, we have 51 degrees.

0: The Jesse Kelly Show, another hour of the Jesse Kelly Show on a fantastic Monday. So this hour, we're going to talk some H-1B visa fraud because there's a story out there that is a doozy, and it's right along the lines of what we've been talking about. I'm pretty sure Trump's going to sue a member of Congress. We are going to get to emails, even touch on some more fraud in Minnesota. Maybe we'll get to the FBI stuff. I don't know. There's a lot to get to tonight on the world famous Jesse Kelly Show. But before we do any of those things, you understand what time it is. It's Medal of Honor Monday time. Every single Monday, start of the second hour, we sit down and we talk about a hero. Ancient societies, the greatest ones, the longest lasting ones, they honored the heroes. They did. You know, all those Greek and Roman statues you see, plaques, they understood there was a value, not even necessarily for the hero who's oftentimes dead. It doesn't give him anything. There's value for society itself in finding someone who has virtues that are good for the country, good for the society, and holding him up and saying, look, look at what this guy did. It gives everybody, men, women, and children, it gives everyone something to strive for. That's what you're looking at. We do not talk enough about Medal of Honor recipients in this country. People who go above and beyond and do something crazy, suicidal most of the time. These names should be remembered. There should be plaques. There should be statues. We should talk about them. It should be taught in school. By the way, before I read the citation, if you are a teacher, maybe consider doing something like this in school. I know I bring this up because I've had teachers email in and say they've started doing it. The kids love it, by the way. Who doesn't love heroes? Everyone loves hero stories. Now, let's talk about a Brian Miles Thacker. He was born in Columbus, Ohio. This little story, though, took place in Vietnam.
1: Ready, aim, fire.
2: Honoring those.
1: Ready, aim, fire.
2: Honoring those who went above and beyond. It's Medal of Honor Monday.
0: For conspicuous gallantry and intrepidity in action at risk of his life above and beyond the call of duty, First Lieutenant Thacker, Field Artillery, Battery

0: A. Distinguished himself while serving as the team leader of an integrated observation system co-located with elements of two Army of Republic of Vietnam units at Firebase 6. A numerically superior North Vietnamese Army force launched a well-planned dawn attack on the small, isolated hilltop firebase. Employing rockets, grenades, flamethrowers, and automatic weapons, the enemy forces penetrated the perimeter defenses and engaged the defenders in hand-to-hand combat. Throughout the morning and early afternoon, First Lieutenant Thacker rallied and encouraged the U.S. and the Republic of Vietnam soldiers in heroic efforts to repulse the enemy. He occupied a dangerously exposed observation position for a period of 4 hours while directing friendly airstrikes and artillery fire against the assaulting enemy forces. His personal bravery and inspired leadership enabled the outnumbered friendly forces to inflict a maximum of casualties on the attacking enemy forces and prevented the base from being overrun. By late afternoon, the situation had become untenable. First Lieutenant Thacker organized and directed the withdrawal of the remaining friendly forces. With complete disregard for his personal safety, he remained inside the perimeter alone to provide covering fire with his M16 rifle until all other friendly forces had escaped from the besieged firebase. Then, in an act of supreme courage, he called for friendly artillery fire on his own position to allow his comrades more time to withdraw safely from the area and at the same time inflict greater casualties on the enemy forces. Although wounded and unable to escape the area himself, he successfully eluded the enemy forces for 8 days until friendly forces regained control of the firebase. The extraordinary courage and selflessness displayed by First Lieutenant Thacker were an inspiration to his comrades and are in the highest traditions of the military service. The dude did a rear guard action. Which is, that alone is certain death. Have you ever heard about someone doing a rear guard action? What is a rear guard action? A rear guard action is we have to leave an area, normally an organized retreat of some kind. We have to withdraw from an area. And, you know, in combat, you can't just turn and run. When you turn and run, that's when mass slaughter happens. You can't show your back to the enemy. So someone has to stay back and face the enemy. Someone has to stay back and occupy him long enough so that, Lord willing, more of us can escape. Rear guard actions are oftentimes suicidal. And it makes sense as to why. If you're doing the rear guard, well, one, you're extremely outnumbered. Remember, they obviously outnumbered the force that was already withdrawing, so now you're the only one back, and you're outnumbered. And then, who's covering you when you have to turn and leave? Nobody. Most of the time to do that is suicide. Suicide's not the way I want to put that. To do that is to know that you're giving your life for your brothers. Hey, give me the machine gun. Give me some grenades. I'll stay back. Someone light up a cigarette for me. I'm going to stay back here and that'll be it for me. That alone is suicide. Then to call in an artillery strike on yourself, and he was an artillery man. Do you have any idea what it's like to be even kind of in the presence of artillery when it's landing? I'm not talking about when it's fired, when it's landing. I unfortunately do. And let me tell you, it feels like your chest is caving in. It's a living hell. There are stories, especially from conflicts like World War I, where one artillery shell wiped out 30, 40 men. Boom, gone. Everyone gone. Your mom's burying in your fingernails. He called in an artillery strike on himself and survived it and managed to stay alive for another 8 days. That is quite a story. Tip your cap to First Lieutenant Thacker. Born, I don't know if I mentioned this, and I should have, in Columbus, Ohio. How about that? Hey, Jesse, let's do some emails. You were right. The Republicans aren't even waiting for the midterms to turn on Trump. He is a lame duck for the next 2.5 years. Lame duck, I don't know if I would go that far. Here's what I mean. Just because we're not getting laws passed doesn't mean we're not getting great things done. In fact, I was going to hold off on later, but now since I'm in a great mood, I just did Medal of Honor Monday. Let me read this headline. This is from CBS News. Trump administration launches largest ever effort to denaturalize U.S. citizens accused of fraud or other crimes. An alarming number of new citizens in this country scam their way into it and then use their status as citizens to bring in more foreigners into the country fraudulently. The Trump administration is saying, not only are you in trouble, yeah, you're not a citizen anymore. We're taking that away. Now, you could probably say, well, we got a million more to go, or whatever you're saying. All that is true. You want to sit down and explain to me the last administration who ever made moves like that? The first Trump administration didn't make moves like that. Yes, we're not going to get laws passed, but we don't want laws passed. I know you want the SAVE Act. You want a big turd in your punch bowl, as the saying goes. You know they would have ruined the SAVE Act too, right? To actually get it passed, it wouldn't have been this great law. Show ID to vote. They would have found a way to make it corrupt and horrible. They would have. Now, I want the SAVE Act, don't get me wrong, but I look at a corrupt body like the House of Representatives in the United States Senate, and I'm sorry, I don't look at that big group of dirtballs and say to myself, I wish they'd pass some laws that I have to live under. No, I don't. We have 2.5 years left where Trump is going to be able to do a lot of things that are beneficial to the country. And yeah, he's going to do some things that make you mad. Well, that's fine. Probably already has. That's fine. But overall, we're going to get some W's. 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All right? We're going to talk a little H-1B visa fraud. Then we'll do some emails. Next.
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0: Jesse Kelly Show on a fantastic, wonderful Monday. Remember, if you would like to, you can email us your love, your hate, your death threats, jesse@jessekellyshow.com. So I'm going to read two different headlines that sound completely different, and they are, but hang with me. I'm going to connect the dots. The first one is, congressional report slams Minnesota's Walls and Ellison for turning a, quote, blind eye to mass welfare fraud. That would be Minnesota Governor Tim Walz, Minnesota Attorney General Keith Ellison. The House of Representatives, the Oversight Committee, said, man, you guys just turned a blind eye to all this fraud. Okay? Just to let you know, this fraud in general, when it comes to states like Minnesota, but it's all across the United States of America, it works because we touched on this last week. There's a ridiculous amount of government money flowing into the healthcare field. Programs like, quote, Medicaid, they get other programs attached to them. Government money flows out from that program. So, for instance, this is how, one of the ways it works in Minnesota. They came up with an autism program. Well, who can't back that, right? Autism is one of those things that families struggle with. You want people who have autism to have care. No one's going to stand up and say, no help for autistic kids. But of course, the Somalis figured out a way to simply set up a massive autism fraud ring where they would get large amounts of autism money flowing into their pockets and not into the care for autistic kids. Minnesota Governor Tim Walz, Minnesota Attorney General Keith Ellison, accused of turning a blind eye, and I think that's being very generous to what they were actually doing. What does that show you? Well, there are obviously supposed to be checks on any given system. But the second you get a dirtball, a commie, somebody like that involved, then they become a weak link where the checks stop. The checks weren't happening in Minnesota, or even worse, and I know this from people like Dustin Greggy, who's on the ground in Minnesota, the checks were almost like giving them a heads up. They'd send out a message, hey, we're coming in for an audit next week. Well, what do you think they're going to do if you do that? The weak link, one weak link, and the whole system gets defrauded. Brings me to this story. Massive, this is from LifeSet, massive H-1B visa fraud scheme is exposed. Universities selling fake degrees at an industrial scale. Here was Fox News talking about it.
1: And now we're learning more about the fraud within the program. One former official tells Newsweek that up to 90% of applications, 90% from India contain fraudulent documents or involve unqualified applicants. And finance law enforcement in India claim it has uncovered a network of universities that produce fake degrees, which were possibly used to obtain these high-skilled H-1B visas, including one school which allegedly stole over 36,000 fake degrees, sold, I should say. It cost as little as $1,400 for one of those.
0: Chris, before we go forward, would you please look into that? What? I would like a degree, $1,400, put it on the company card and make sure, what? A degree in what? What's got a rocket science or science? Something that sounds impressive. Chris, can you find something? Something that sounds impressive. Anyway. Now, you've probably heard when it comes to H-1B visas. These people are the most qualified. They're making the country better. You've heard that, of course, haven't you? Your son can't find a job. Your husband can't find a job. But these are the most qualified people. Okay. All right. Let's touch on something that we've brought up before, but it's really important to understand. Countries around the world, they are struggling financially in ways that even us here in America, we don't understand. And I know we're struggling financially right now. I'm not dismissive of that, but other countries traditionally who don't have our wealth, they are always running into some sort of a debt crisis, and they're always looking for new ways to bring money in. You got that? All right, so as long as we're clear on that. Now, other countries around the world have figured something out. It's great for my bottom line to send people to America to work. Why? Doesn't matter where you are. Mexico, India, China, Pakistan, pick your country. If I take Pakistani citizens, well, in this case, Indians, we'll use Indians. If I take Indian citizens and I send 10, 20, 20,000 of them to the United States of America, they don't just go work in America. They work in America, and then the money they bring in, where does it go? Oh, sure, some of it goes to 7-Eleven, but a lot of it gets sent right back across the pond into India to friends, and more specifically, to family members. The family members then, what do? They go spend the money on whatever, rent, clothes, it doesn't matter what it is, but the money gets sucked out of the American economy and injected into the Indian economy. In short, where's the loss for me if I'm in India? We'll continue on this in just a moment, then we'll do some emails. Before I get to that, let's do this. We just lost yet another soldier in training. This one was in Iraq. It happens all the time. People die. People die in police training. People die in firefighter training. People die in military training. People die in combat. And the widows and orphans left behind, they get forgotten by all of us, by me too. We get sad when we read a headline. Oh, we had two kids. And then we move on with our lives. They don't get to move on. Tunnel to Towers doesn't move on. 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We'll be back.

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1: FEMA has approved a disaster declaration for the village of Kipnuk. It will fund repairs to infrastructure damaged by the remnants of Typhoon Halong. The tribe applied for the declaration back in January. The actual public assistance needs of the community are still being assessed under a separate federal disaster declaration from the state. Renovations continue at Veterans Memorial Park in downtown Fairbanks. It should be completed in July. Alaska State Troopers say a man missing after the boat he was on capsized has been found dead. Crews searched over the weekend for Frank Villalobos. His boat capsized Saturday morning on Little Willow Creek. It capsized after hitting a rock or a log about 3 miles above the park's highway bridge north of Willow. Passersby were able to rescue a female passenger and report the capsizing Saturday afternoon. I'm Monica Nelson.
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14: Fairbanks area weather this evening, mostly cloudy skies. Expect overnight lows down to about 50. Tuesday looking mostly cloudy. Got a chance of showers in the afternoon. Highs tomorrow should be about 65. Wednesday looking partly sunny and highs getting into the upper 60s. Currently downtown, it's 50 degrees.

0: the Jesse Kelly Show on a wonderful Monday. Remember, if you miss any part of the show, you can download it. iHeart, Spotify, iTunes. And Chris, don't look at me trying to get me to start talking when I'm enjoying the Eagles. Right? If you want me to start, what? If you want me to start talking earlier, don't play the Eagles. A great American band. Now, remittances is what we were discussing. I don't even know if I use that word, but that's what it's known as. Little politics 101. I'm sure you already know that. But a remittance, that means me. I'm from Mexico. I get a job to come to America and do some landscaping for the summer. I make money in America. And what I don't spend on Corona, I send back to my family in Mexico. You know who that's good for? The Mexican government. It is, for lack of a better way to put it, it's an industry. It's like coming up with an entirely new industry. So companies like China and India, those are the two biggest offenders by a mile, they figured out how to game our H-1B visa system. You see, we here in the United States of America, when we're putting these systems into place, of course, Americans are going to sit up in their chair and say, wait a minute. You're bringing in who? What? And American politicians putting these things into place have to come up with some safeguards. No. You don't. Hold on. These are only going to be the most qualified people. In fact, I can tell you right now, no one's getting an H-1B unless they have, what was one of the ones, an engineering degree. I need to see an engineering degree from an authentic university, or you're not getting that H-1B visa to come here from India. But like the Minnesota welfare fraud, any system, any law, anything, it's really only as good as its weakest link, or in this case, least fraudulent link. If that accredited university in India, if it has one scammer there, or maybe the university itself is corrupt, but all it takes is one scammer in the degree office. Hey, $1,400, I'll put that nursing degree in your hands. Well, now that H-1B visa applicant, he can go to the United States of America and say, you see that name right there? That name, maybe you've heard of me. That name's Randeep.
1: My plan, my plan, make affordable California again.
0: I'd love to be an engineer in America.
1: My plan, Maka plan, make affordable California again.
0: Oh, you don't think you're going to let me in? Maybe you didn't see this degree.
1: We'll recognize children who maintain GPA level 3.87.
0: And of course, the end result is your country gets handed to foreigners. The jobs get handed to foreigners. The remittances suck money out of the United States of America. And remember, this is actually similar to so much of what we talked about. I know there's fraud involved, but so much of this is legal because our laws have been so corrupt and corrupted. So much of it really legitimately is legal. That is a huge, huge problem. And then the end result is you pay too much for a house. Why do you think home prices are collapsing in the Dallas area? Did you know home prices are collapsing in the Dallas area? Did you know why? It's not just the H-1B visa crackdown. They stopped giving out preferential loans to foreigners. Did you know preferential loans to foreigners was a good thing? Preferential loans handed out to foreigners trying to buy a house. They stopped that and, oh, would you look at that? House prices coming right down. If we continue this, you just might be able to afford something. Did you know you pay more for everything in your life, from homes to food to health care to everything in your life is more expensive because we have millions of people who shouldn't be here, who gamed the system to be here, and now your son can't find a job. That's the truth. Jesse, I'm 82, and I've been an anti-communist since high school, during which time I was a member of the John Birch Society. I love this guy. If you think Trump's age clears him of being accommodating to the Chinese... Okay, let me... In case you don't know what this gentleman is talking about. Last week, I had some angry emails about Trump when he came out and said, hey, I want Chinese students here. We want foreign students here. Hey, we're going to allow China to keep buying up farmland and things like that. And I won't recap everything I said because it was a long segment, but I said, I don't think Trump actually wants that. I think it was probably part of the trade agreement he's trying to get done with China. And I think Trump also has in a lot of ways, a very traditional, very normie way to look at things, where Trump, in his answer in that segment, he cites American universities and says, well, if we stop Chinese students from coming here, American universities will go out of business. And what I said, and that was not meant to be an insult to older people. I tried to get that across. Sometimes I'm trying to be insulting. That was not one of those times. It's just, if you've lived a high enough percentage of your life in a normal country, and then the country changes, it's understandable if you don't quite get it, because that's not the way the country has been. If you're 80 years old, like this guy's 82, although he probably feels differently, but if you're 80 plus years old, I bet you don't hate the FBI near as much as somebody 50 and under hates it. And that's simply a matter of time. For much of your life, the FBI was held up as one of these excellent organizations. It became, and many would argue it always was, an evil communist organization that was designed to punish the enemies of Democrats. But that's not what it was for most of your life. If you're 80, Trump's almost 80, and well, you want the FBI, you want everybody fired, you want it disbanded, and then you want the building burnt to the ground. Trump wants to build him a new building. That's not because he's an idiot. He's far from an idiot. It's because he's still a normie in a lot of ways. Anyway, that's what I said. This, back to this guy's email. He said, if you think Trump's age clears him of being accommodating to the Chinese, then I would beg to differ. He saw all the commie socialists during the 60s, during the ruin two presidencies, and then start up again during the Bush years, and now with Trump. Granted, the Donald may have possible ulterior motives, some of which you mentioned, but I think if he really cares for this country, he would kick them all out, close the commie colleges, and force the Chinese to sell their land. We could do without their junky commodities. He said, my name is David. You can use my name. I'm too old to care. I love this friggin' guy. Gosh. Look, I don't want the Chinese to send any students here, because I understand every Chinese student is essentially an agent of the Chinese Communist Party. I get that. I get that. I have an email right here. Jesse, I was talking about Chinese students and whatnot. A Chinese guy came to work for our company. Nice guy, boss loved him, so on and so forth. Guess what? His golden boy, the Chinese guy, decided to go home to China. Soon thereafter, we discovered he totally ripped off my boss's company and even used his logo. I won't mention the company, but we were number one in the field, mainly because of secret technology that no competitor figured out. Love your show. They steal. They're told to steal. Corporate espionage is a huge industry in China. They're students. They spy. You really don't want a bunch of Chi-Coms in the country. Just don't. 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

0: 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Now, remember, you can email the show your love, your hate, your death threats, jesse@jessekellyshow.com. Again, if it doesn't sound audibly the same, we're not even in the studio we were in last week. Ours is apparently still underwater or something. We're in yet another makeshift cobbled together thing, bringing you a nationally syndicated radio show. It's just as classy as we operate around here. If you don't like it, text a friend.
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0: Now, I love that Trump has sued major media organizations. Organizations like CBS have been sued. ABC, I believe, has been sued. I think CNN has been sued. I don't know how many different ones he's sued or someone has sued. It's not just Trump, I should note. Nicholas Sandman, others. That's why I've lost track of all the ones that have been sued. Why? Why'd Trump, for instance, sue CBS? Well, you're not allowed to just lie about somebody. That's defamatory. I can't come on here and say Jewish producer Chris is a bank robber. No, I can't come out here and say Jewish producer Chris is a convicted bank robber. That's not true. And I think we all know Chris knows lawyers, and I would immediately be sued. I can come on here and say, I think Jewish producer Chris is a bank robber. I can say that. I can't say he's a convicted bank robber that is making a factual claim and it's wrong. All right. Trump, because Trump is a litigious person. Yes, I love that word a lot. Makes me sound really smart. Don't shake your head, Chris. Because Trump is a litigious person, Trump decided we have to start suing these media organizations when they start lying. Here's the problem for these media organizations. Trump has open and shut cases when they do this. And again, it's not just Trump. It's Nicholas Sandman. It's many others. When you tell an outright lie and pretend as if it's a fact, you are opening up yourself to a multi-million dollar lawsuit. Media organizations, all of them, are for-profit enterprises. The ones on the left, ones on the right, all of them. Let's not be naive. None of these are charities. Premier Network, where I'm currently broadcasting the world-famous Jesse Kelly Show, is a for-profit enterprise. Without that profit, the enterprise goes away, and I have to go find a real job. We all know Chris will be a jeweler, Corey probably in prison. We understand. So they're all for-profit. They don't like stroking $15 million checks. Now, here's the problem. These networks, yeah, they're for profit, but for the most part, they're still run by communists, staffed by communists. Their anchors are communists, and many of their guests are communists. And what do we say about communists? Communists lie about everything all the time. It is simply their language. It's how they think about everything. Here's an issue. What lie do I have to tell about that that'll make me look good or make them look bad? Or what? The seeking of the truth is nothing that crosses their mind at all. They lie about everything at all times. That's going to get very expensive. Trump has already sued for people saying he's a convicted rapist. Donald Trump is most definitely not a convicted rapist. It was a civil thing. It's not a convicted of anything, rapist-wise. This is Representative Veronica Escobar on CNN. I hope she has a good lawyer and a deep, deep pocket.
2: Time someone accused Donald Trump of rape, that network paid $15 million in a defamation
3: suit. He was found guilty by a jury of his peers.
2: I'd be real careful about telling that lie.
3: It is incredible how much cover and comfort they give to a convicted felon and to someone who's been an adjudicated case of rape.
4: I'd be real careful about telling that lie. And again, I just want to make clear here,
2: This was a civil case. It was not a criminal case. So he.
0: Why do you think CNN kept jumping in? Well, but hold on, not the civil. Hold on. Why do you think CNN did that? Because they're interested in protecting Donald Trump. Listen to this again.
1: You know, I don't appreciate being told.
2: Every time someone accused Donald Trump of rape, that network paid $15 million in a defamation.
3: He was found guilty by a jury of.
0: Veronica Escobar. He was found guilty. CNN practically tripped all over themselves. Oh, hold on. Again, I want to clarify. Whoa, disclaimer. Hold on. Hold. Whoa, civil case. The fact that we have started to sue communists for lying is a huge thing because they simply lie like they breathe. It is their language. It is woven into them. I'm not confident you could ever get it out of them because, as we discussed, you can't sell a demonic religion of destruction and domination if you're honest about it. That's kind of one of those things you're going to have to tell a white lie or two about it. Here's another lie that you're safe online. That secure website where you just put in your name, your email, your address, it's totally secure. Don't you see? It has a certificate that says secure right there. Yeah, hackers laugh at that stuff. And people are getting pillaged, absolutely pillaged by identity theft every single day. 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Yeah, I'm a big fan of being litigious. And in fact, I want to touch on this as long as we're on the subject here. If they just lie, it's what they do. Scott Pelley was 60 Minutes. You remember that goober from 60 Minutes. 60 Minutes, of course, originally was sold as this, you know, hard-hitting, real journalism thing. When I was a kid, that's what it was. My parents would turn on 60 Minutes. Let's see what hard-hitting news story they'd be doing tonight on 60 Minutes. And I'm sure they were lying back then, too. But you had a reasonable expectation that you would see some real journalism if you tuned into 60 Minutes. But surprise, surprise, over the years, the communists infiltrated it, infected it, and it became an organization that covered for Kamala Harris during the presidential election. Trash Trump. This Scott Pelley stuff is so good. Hang on.

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4: Multiple reports are saying Democratic City Councilwoman Nithya Raman will advance to the November election in the race for the mayor of Los Angeles. The reports say Raman defeated reality TV star Spencer Pratt to face incumbent Mayor Karen Bass in the general election. Raman officially passed Pratt on Sunday after apparently receiving a late surge of mail-in votes. This as President Trump has been criticizing how elections are run in California. The New York Times says President Trump intervened to halt aggressions between Iran and Israel because he believes the U.S. is within days of a breakthrough on talks with Iran. The Times says that's what Trump told Israeli Prime Minister Netanyahu in a phone call after Iran and Israel exchanged fire for the first time since the U.S.-Iran ceasefire went into effect in early April. Nick Harper has more.
5: Donald Trump in one of his latest social media posts saying that final negotiations on peace are proceeding, subject to ignorance or stupidity getting in the way. But what we are seeing from the United States, once again, is no softening of its stance.
4: The Times says Trump told Netanyahu the breakthrough involves a long-term nuclear deal with Iran.
5: Donald Trump made it clear that that U.S. naval blockade against Iranian ports will remain in effect and in full force, he says, until a final deal is reached. But he finished that post by saying that things should move quickly.
4: New York's Madison Square Garden is basically on lockdown tonight with President Trump in town for Game 3 of the NBA Finals between the Knicks and the San Antonio Spurs. NYPD says no one's allowed inside unless they have a ticket to the game, and there'll be no Knicks watch parties allowed outside the Garden tonight. President Trump's formally nominated Acting Attorney General Todd Blanche to take over the role permanently. Blanche has led the department since former Attorney General Pam Bondi was fired by Trump. President Trump said last week he was going to move to make his former criminal defense attorney the nation's permanent attorney general. I'm Scott Carr.
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12: 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It's diabetes, and it's about time we saw it for what it is.

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3: Fairbanks aerial weather this evening, mostly cloudy skies. Expect overnight lows down to about 50. Tuesday looking mostly cloudy. Got a chance of showers in the afternoon. Highs tomorrow should be about 65. Wednesday looking partly sunny and highs getting into the upper 60s. Currently downtown, it's 50 degrees.

0: the Jesse Kelly Show. Final hour of the Jesse Kelly Show on a magnificent Monday. It's been a Medal of Honor Monday. We're going to talk about more communist lies and how it has embedded itself into, quote, journalism. Good news out of the FBI, believe it or not. J.D. Vance and Dome looks like they might be going head-to-head. All that and so much more coming up in the final hour of the Jesse Kelly Show. Now, I mentioned they just lie like they breathe. Lies are extremely important to communism. Scott Pelley was with 60 Minutes. Scott Pelley decided to start running his mouth, which we'll get to, and he ended up being fired. But now he's doing the media tour, and he's whining. He's whining about the new leadership at CBS, and he's saying things like this.
1: My hope is that the leadership of Paramount will say to themselves, okay, this isn't working. We have respected journalists saying that there is a thumb on the scale for one political party over another. And there's a subtle political bias that I've never seen at 60 Minutes before. Or at CBS News before. We can.
0: Keep in mind, 60 Minutes has already been sued for aiding Kamala Harris in her run for president. But he's never seen the bias before. Never seen it until now. Now, I bet you're wondering, well, what kind of a stuff is he talking about? Is he seeing some heavy pro-Trump stuff over there at 60 Minutes? Oh, well, here's a headline. Great example. Scott Pelley says Barry Weiss, she's the new leader of CBS, wanted 60 Minutes to say Renee Good was, quote, driving toward the officer. But she was. Not only was she driving toward him, you don't have to have some special angle. The officer was hit by the car with such force that he had to go to the hospital with internal injuries. That she was driving toward the officer is a factual thing. But you see, Scott Pelley is a communist. He calls himself a journalist, but Scott Pelley is a communist. He will hold himself up as being the standard of this or standard of that. But the reality is that Scott Pelley is one of those people. He wears the skin suit of legitimacy while doing everything he can to move the communist revolution forward. So when some communist street animal named Renee Good plows her SUV into an officer in Minneapolis and catches a bullet to the face for her troubles, Scott Pelley understands, I'm going to have to lie in this situation. And he has no problem with lying.

0: knows he needs to lie to move the communist revolution forward. The communist revolution demanded that we all bow our heads and sob and cry because this innocent woman, soccer mom, was gunned down by Nazis. She didn't do anything wrong. But that's not true. And if you're going to say that, you have to lie. For Scott Pelley to do anything other than lie, well, that meant he couldn't do his job. That meant he couldn't do what he thought he was supposed to do. And that's carry the communist revolution forward. You can point to the lawsuits and everything else CBS has done as evidence of their previous communist bias, but Scott doesn't see it.
1: She, I am told, said something to the effect of, why do you think the country thinks you're biased? But she didn't offer any kind of a metric. You know, what's your metric? Why do you think so? Do you have a poll? Is there market research? What are you talking about? Because we certainly didn't believe that.
0: Of course. It's not biased. The communist believes that every institution exists to serve the communist revolution. That's what it should do. 60 Minutes. Their job is not to be fair. Their job is to move the communist revolution forward. The FBI, here's a headline, FBI brain trusts behind the Catholic weaponization memo are looking for new jobs. Why in the world did anybody at the FBI think it was appropriate to try to sic the FBI at the church? Well, that's what the FBI's for, isn't it? To attack the enemies of the communist revolution. Communists believe laws are only for the enemies of the revolution. Rules only for the enemies of the revolution. Daycare should be used for the revolution. College, revolution. Government, revolution. Every institution they see, they believe should be used for the revolution. And any other use of that institution is some sort of egregious political bias. They believe this about medicine. Remember that old audio Jewish producer Chris has played for us about 10,000 times on the show? The Columbia School of Medicine, I believe it was, where at their graduation, they're all out there, and I believe in the racial bias and the this and that. And you look back and you sit back and you say to yourself, I don't understand. This is Columbia. This is medicine. Why are you even bringing up race? What is this? To the communist, everything should be used, has to be used for the revolution. Any other use of it is crazy. Now, just a couple more things on Scott Pelley. Buddy, come on with this.
1: Stupid, I can take that. Stiff, yeah, probably. Don't care about the country? I've never worn the uniform. But I've been in combat for this country, in Afghanistan, and Iraq, Kuwait, been shot at, spent nights in foxholes filling up with water in the desert. I'm not aware that the President of the United States has ever done any of those things for his country. Please correct me if I'm wrong. You become a journalist.
0: Oh, sorry. He's still alive. I was playing that in honor of Scott and his great service to this country. Scott, buddy. War correspondents, don't get me wrong. There are many war correspondents in the history of journalism in the United States of America that have done a lot of very, very brave things. Please don't say you've been in combat for the country. And don't say you were in combat in Afghanistan and things like that, because I know exactly how the journalists like Scott Pelley conducted themselves. They'd go outside the wire, maybe for 5 minutes, surrounded by men armed to the teeth. They never were in any danger at all. And then they go home and walk into the newsroom full of lesbians and dorks with their chests puffed out, acting like John Rambo just returned from saving the hostages in Vietnam. This kind of stuff is so over the top.
1: My hope is that the leadership of Paramount.
0: Wrong one. This one.
1: Stupid. I can take that. Stiff. Yeah, probably. Don't care about the country.
0: The fake choking up is killing me. Make sure you clear your throat, Scott. Probably not the first time.
1: I've never worn the uniform, but I've been in combat for this country.
0: Respect for all your years of service, Scott. All right, let's focus. We need to get back. We need to do some more emails before we talk about this J.D. Vance versus Dome. Yet another example of a commie institution. I'll do very brief. Another Israel-Iran thing. That's the same thing we always have to do. All that and so much more still to come on the world-famous Jesse Kelly Show. Before we do any of those things, what's your T levels? Do you have free testosterone in the upper 700s? I do. It's not a miracle. It's not magic. It's a male vitality stack from Chalk. We all drink synthetic estrogens. It's in the water. We shower in it. It's freaking terrible. We have to be proactive about it. And men are starting to realize this. That's why there's a low T clinic on every corner. Men are starting to be proactive about, oh man, I got to do something. I got to do something. But you need to do something natural. Jamming a needle in your arm is no way to live your life when there are natural herbal supplements, clinically tested, 20% increase in your T levels in 90 days. You're about to feel so good, full of pep, ready to go at all times. You want to feel 20 years younger? CHOQ. 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You're 90 days away from being a totally different person. 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We'll be back.
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3: It's still real to me, damn it.

0: 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Right, Linda? You've been doing this.
1: I have been doing it. And the test is easy. It's got great steps. It walks you right through. 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

0: It is the Jesse Kelly Show. Reminding you, you can email the show, jesse@jessekellyshow.com. One more final thing on Scott Pelley, but this is more about you than it is Scott Pelley. I know we live in the social media era, and that is not all bad. I am not going to be Grandpa Jesse today. It's not all bad. Social media, I've seen social media used for so many wonderful things. Fundraising for people in need. I know people who've met their wives, met their husbands on social media. Social media is wonderful for political activists like you and me. Get the word out. Spread the word. But there are obviously negatives, plenty of them that come with the positives. And for the world, not just America, for the world as a whole, one of the big negatives is this. You feel like you have to tell everybody everything. You know, when you, as a dude, or I guess women work too, but as a dude, when you go to work, you get home from work. Let's say it's the year 1990. You get home from work and your boss is a jerk. You're tired of it. Tired of your boss being a jerk. Company's been yanking you around. The product you have sucks anyway. It's just been a long friggin' day. You know what you did in 1990? You told your wife. Maybe you went out, went for a walk, blow off some steam, go down to the shooting range, grab a beer, take a shower, get some sleep, wake up tomorrow, and you know what? Your boss, that company, they have no idea that you spent the night sitting in your kitchen telling your wife, my boss has bad breath. But here in the year 2026, people are used to vomiting out every single emotion on social media with no filter whatsoever. And their followers on social media, of course, encourage that behavior. People want to see you spiral out of control. They're not emotionally invested in it at all. They just want the drama. They want a good show. Please tell us. I've had people tell me, why don't you talk about all the other people in conservative media who you hate? Why would I do that? So I can entertain you for 5 minutes with unnecessary soap opera drama? I don't do that. But here in this year, everyone thinks they should. And so Scott Pelley, while still employed by CBS, started publicly trashing CBS, not going home, telling his boyfriend about it, public or wife, I don't know what he has, publicly trashing CBS, and apparently was stunned when he got fired.
1: Tell me about that meeting and if you were at that point going in expecting to be fired.
2: Oh, gosh, furthest thing from my mind. It hadn't occurred to me.
0: Boss, I'll start it from the beginning and let him talk, but let me just give you a little heads up. If you tonight, if you go on X or Instagram or Facebook or Snapchat or whatever the 8 million social media sites there are, any one of them, pick your one, and you publicly blast your employer tonight on social media, and you show up at work tomorrow, and you get an email, you get a phone call, hey, Bill, boss wants to see you. You're about to get fired. All right. You're going to be fired because, like so many other people in our society, you couldn't control your mouth. That's just me giving you a heads up. For old Scott, it came out of left field.
1: Tell me about that meeting and if you were at that point going in expecting to be fired.
2: Oh, gosh. Furthest thing from my mind. It hadn't occurred to me.
1: But it really didn't occur to you that you could be fired after so many of your colleagues had been let go, after you'd had this, very contentious interaction with your new boss?
2: You know, some reporter I turned out to be. I just didn't connect the dots.
0: Even the idiot journalist is all, it never occurred to you? Really?
3: So, again, that one's not about Scott Pelley. Nobody's going to cry because Scott Pelley got fired. And now, of course, you know what's coming. Chris, go ahead and write this one down.
0: He's going to write a book. He's going to write a book. And make sure you're writing this down too, Chris. It's going to have some over-the-top dramatic title. You know it. My Struggle, The Fight for Journalism in America. Chris, tell me I'm wrong. You know I'm right. You know I'm right. My Struggle, My Journey, The Sword and Shield of America. My Life as a Combat
2: Stupid,
0: Veteran.
2: I can take that. Stiff, yeah, probably. Don't care about the country. I've never worn the uniform, but I've been in combat for this country.
0: My War for America with Scott Pelley.
3: You know, it's guaranteed, Chris, guaranteed it's coming. The book with the overwrought title, guaranteed. What?
0: Jewish producer Chris said, if he chooses one of my titles, do I expect royalties? Chris, I expect that you'll be all over that. I have no doubt that you'll be looking up copyright law and everything else. Me personally, I'm going to stick with giving to preborn. I'm going to stick with saving babies. I'll tell you what, if we do get any royalties from My Struggle, wait a minute, isn't My Struggle the same? Oh, I forgot to make the connection, Chris. 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She knows in that moment she's a mom. Did you know whatever you give to preborn is tax deductible? 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We'll be back.
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5: Alaskan fire crews saying a stretch of warm, dry weather has definitely sparked a handful of new lightning fires. Most of them are still small, under 10 acres, but with fuels drying out fast, officials warn we could see more starts as thunderstorms roll out through the week. Near the YK Delta, communities along the lower river are watching water levels rise. The National Weather Service says rapid snowmelt upstream is pushing some high water out, so flooding could occur. Emergency managers are keeping their eye on it over the next few days. Southeast summer tourism season is off to a busy start. Cruise traffic in Juneau and Ketchikan is running a bit ahead of last year. Officials say local shops and tour operators say visitor numbers look very strong, though many are still scrambling to hire enough staff to keep up with the demand. And in Anchorage, the assembly meeting to take public testimony on a proposal to boost funding for homelessness response. I'm Monica Nelson.
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21: Fairbanks aerial weather this evening, mostly cloudy skies. Expect overnight lows down to about 50. Tuesday looking mostly cloudy. Got a chance of showers in the afternoon. Highs tomorrow should be about 65. Wednesday looking partly sunny and highs getting into the upper 60s. Currently downtown, it is 49 degrees.

0: The Jesse Kelly Show. Chris, turn that music off. All right, in case you're wondering why we came back to that extremely dark-sounding German music, when I was referencing the name of Scott Pelley's book, I mentioned that it was going to have some overly dramatic title. And the first thing that popped into my mind was My Struggle. Jewish producer Chris reminded me that that is actually the translation of Hitler's biography. You've heard of Mein Kampf? Yeah, that translates to My Struggle. Chris, I wasn't making the connection at the time, okay? Don't play any more German music. Gosh, geez. Jesse, does anyone realize how absolutely mentally ill it is to celebrate melanin in our tin, in our skin? But we cannot celebrate the lack of melanin, incredible characteristics, so on and so forth. How have we fallen this far from Martin Luther King Jr. and so on? Look, race communism has been used all throughout history. It is one of the, I've told you, it's one of the easiest ways to break up a society, and it's one of the easiest ways for powerful people to gain power. There is something that is, you should know that this probably exists in you as well, because there are parts of human nature that are not good and that can get away from us, of course. Look at Chris. No, quit, stop. Part of human nature is we find it appealing when somebody says to us, you group of people, you're special, you're better. That group of people, they're inferior. They're worse. Everyone in your group, good guys. Everyone in that group, bad guys. And in fact, you, special good people, if you just, I don't know, give me power, I'll hurt that bad group. I will dedicate myself to you, the good, special people. Everyone in that bad group, I'm going to hurt them. Now, as I was saying that, I bet you had a million different examples pass through your head. I hope you did, because it's been used extensively throughout history. It's not unique to any period of time or any country. It's what people do. It's what ugly people seeking power use, and it's what stupid, sinful, broken people love. They love that message. They love to know they're special and that powerful people will fight on their behalf. This isn't unique to America, to white people, black people. It's not unique to a religion. It's not. This is how it operates. And the terrible part is most of the atrocities, the worst atrocities in human history, come down to exactly what I just said. I mean, you could pick your atrocity. It doesn't matter. Everyone's thinking Holocaust because of what I said perfectly classifies it to that. But you could pick a million other genocides, Rwanda, the Armenian genocide. You name it. It came down to bad guy tells this group of people, you're better, you're superior, they're worse, they're inferior, or even better, this group of bad people, they've oppressed you. They've hurt you. I'll hurt them. You want me to hurt them? I'll hurt them. Tale as old as time. And I want to again remind you that we're all susceptible to this because it is human nature. We are all susceptible to that. And it also comes down to this. Some people all people, they like to be told they're special. Do you want to be told you're average? Who likes to hear that message? Hey, you're a very average person. You're like pretty much everybody else. Are you pretty? You're bad. Average. Smart? Pretty average. You're average. Does that make you feel good? No. People don't want to hear that. Jesse, I'm listening to you. I figured out something. Facts of life. The Second Amendment is just a paper tiger. Tons of firearms the whole time and even more today. Oh, wait. What is the state of affairs? Disagree. I think you do not appreciate how bad the abuse, murder, and yes, I will go ahead and say it, genocide would be in the United States of America if we did not have firearms in this country. I want you to understand something. Pick the worst group of people you can think of in history. It doesn't matter who that is. I know you could come up with a million different examples. Maybe it's ISIS or Nazis or communists here or the Assyrians, if you want to go ancient, or to pick the most evil, genocidal, murderous group of people in human history. You know you have people in the United States of America, some of those people with power, who would do all of that to you if they could. Do you understand that? Don't think that our people today, our evil people today, are somehow flowerier, nicer. Well, they'll only go so far. Do I need to remind you that all it took was a virus that 99.99% of people were going to survive to get the majority of Democrats to think you should be thrown in a camp and have your kids taken away from you if you didn't get vaccinated. It took the most survivable virus in the world to push your liberal Aunt Peggy, who might even be your mother, into uninviting you from Christmas. Don't think the monster next door is less than that Nazi camp guard. The monster next door in this country just doesn't have the opportunity, and they don't have that opportunity because the American civilian has more guns and ammunition than every military branch and police branch in the country combined by orders of magnitude. That's the only reason government stooges aren't kicking in your door when Democrats take power and shooting you in the face. Jesse. Back on 2/8/23, what a callback, February 28th, 2023, you predicted that Pete Buttigieg, the Rear Admiral, would become the Democrat Party's sacrificial lamb and resign because he was being investigated for the use of funded private jets. You were wrong, but I'm not here to rub it in, even though you said your prediction was extra brilliant. It's just one more example of how investigation of Democrats go nowhere. It says her name is Karen. Chris, do you remember that? Corey, do you remember that? Corey wasn't even here yet. Did I say that? Well, look, it turned out to be wrong, so let's act like I didn't. What, Chris? Oh, yeah. Let's just act like I didn't. Although now, you know what's going to happen? I gave out the date she gave out. Now people are going to go download it and see if I said that. Chris, can you delete that really quickly before anyone can? Oh, that's a good point. 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Also, did I mention Minnesota was corrupt?
1: His top officials like the governor, Tim Walz, and the AG, Keith Ellison, they were aware of the fraud as early as 2020, but they still allowed the payments to go out to the fraudsters. And they say because, according to the report, the reason they did, concerns of potential racial discrimination claims, because many of the defendants are from the Somali immigrant community.
0: We imported so many barbarians into this country. And barbarians who know.

0: that cries of racism will get American systems to completely bow to them. Good golly, what have we done? What have we done in Minnesota? Yeah, I'll be interested to see if Minnesota is as far gone as some people think, because Tim Walz is toast. Remember, he's done. He's done. They're going to have a new governor, Democrat or Republican. I wonder if the people of Minnesota are finally going to march out in mass, or if, like we talked about, maybe the commies have already locked down the elections. All right. Kind of a cool new company I just heard about. And JD versus Dome. Next.
1: I've got an animal inside of me.
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0: 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Final segment of the Jesse Kelly Show on a wonderful, wonderful Monday. Remember, you can email us your love, your hate, your death threats, jesse@jessekellyshow.com. Before we get to any emails or Vance versus Dome head-to-head, I do want to bring this up. Chris, have you ever had coconut water? Is that kosher? Can you people drink coconut water? You can. Isn't it delicious? It is so delicious. I don't like the texture of coconut, but tell me, especially when it's hot, when you're by the pool or something like that. Corey, you with me? Thank you, Corey. What is wrong with you, Chris? I like coconut water. And I saw this. I thought it was pretty cool. Tom Brady, you know, he's one of these health freaks. He's like, he is launching a new line of organic coconut water. Ob is all about this organic stuff. Not totally sure about the name. He's calling it Good Nut. Why are you laughing, Chris? The reason I'm not sure about the name is a coconut is not a nut. Did you know it's a fruit? I bet you didn't know that. Chris, I'm a geologist and I know this kind of stuff. Are you going to get me that degree from India or what, man? Anyway, as a geologist, I'm here to tell you now, a coconut is not a nut. Is that why you were laughing? Anyway, the company is called Good Nut. Speaking of which, Kamala Harris looks like she is going to run for president again. Well, I think she is. Headline, Vance and Harris dominate potential 2028 presidential candidates. I always assumed she would maybe sit out an election cycle because I know the gigantic donors in the Democrat Party are angry with her. They are angry with her because she blew through $2 billion. The $2 billion. And remember, it's not like she had to work for it. The communist machine, the system, just found a way to suck up $2 billion and hand it to her. They handed her $2 billion, and she did what she does. She blew it. I don't know that that's necessarily fair. Now, she was a horrible, horrible candidate with the cackle and the personality and everything else, but the winds were blowing so hard against Democrats that I don't think she was going to be able to win that thing. It didn't matter what she did. And she was famously a lazy candidate. She wouldn't do this interview, wouldn't do that interview. I mean, if she'd put her head down, maybe she could have made a better run of it. But I didn't think she was ever going to win the thing anyway. But she's the most popular Democrat in America. This is not one poll. Every poll shows the same thing. And I thought Gavin Newsom, I thought he was going to be able to come from behind. I did. And he was getting some momentum there for a while. And then remember what happened? We talked about it on the show. Newsom's witch wife decided to go out and do the speech circuit. Newsom's trying to sell himself as Normie Normalson, and then his wife gets up with all her stupid "I am woman, hear me roar" crap. She might have doomed him. What if it's Dome again? Part of me's excited. Now, deep down, I'm excited. What, Chris? Oh, Chris, don't talk. Why do you have to talk like that? Chris just said, "What if she ends up winning?" Well, that part is a little scary, but isn't that what makes elections? Isn't that part of the joy of being involved in politics? It's the stakes. The stakes are so high. We've talked about this before. The stakes are as high as stakes get. What if it's JD versus Dome? And I don't know that it's going to be JD either. I mean, right now he's the leader in the clubhouse. Traditionally, if you want to be president, vice president is a good stepping stone for that. But that comes with all kinds of danger in it too. One, if the current president is popular, that popularity is not always transferable to the vice president. It's not always the case that the president has a much, much bigger platform than the vice president. He has an outsized portion of that. So maybe that popularity isn't transferable. I don't know. I like JD, but I don't know that. Another thing, what if the president's unpopular? I saw an official statistic today that inflation is outpacing wages. Okay. Headline from the Epoch Times, U.S. bankruptcy filings increase 7% yearly. And these are, look, these are one little stat here, one little stat there. But what if in 2.5 years, what if Trump is very unpopular? I'm not hoping for that. I'm not saying it's going to happen, but what if? You never know. I know what I'd do if inflation was crushing me. I'd switch to Pure Talk. I know that. I know that it's June and the demon mob in this country has decided that it's Pride Month. And I know that, you know what I never have to stress? I never have to stress waking up, rolling over, grabbing my phone, getting on social media and seeing Pure Talk with a rainbow logo. Pure Talk doesn't do Pride Month. Pure Talk's proud of America. The guy who leads Pure Talk did 2 tours with Mac V. Sog in Vietnam. Pure Talk loves America so much they do what no one seems to do anymore. They actually hire Americans? It's almost unsettling when you get a hold of Pure Talk, and it's not just an American who speaks English on the other end of the line. They're nice. And it's almost as if they're trying to be helpful instead of doing everything they can to not help you and not do anything and just run you off the phone. You don't need one of the big mobile carriers. Save a bunch of money. Switch to the cell phone company that loves you and loves your country. 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They're on the same 5G network. Dial #250 and say Jesse Kelly. #250, say Jesse Kelly. Hey, Jesse, last week we had a car carrier take our car from Colorado to Florida. When loading it, I asked how many cars would be on his semi. He told me 9. Then he said all 9 were coming from Colorado and were going to someplace in Florida. I was kind of surprised to hear that, but it makes total sense now. I wish Democrats here knew what is really happening. They seem not to care about it. Very sad to see what colorful Colorado has become. Says his name is Chris. Colorado is so unbelievably beautiful. And that the communists have moved in and that they're burning that state to the ground is heartbreaking to me. I friggin' hate it. I absolutely hate it. But again, people won't stay. They'll vote with their feet. Colorado will start losing congressional seats. The state budget will have to shrink. This is how it goes.
1: And now,
2: here's a headline.
3: By the, go, you know the thing.
1: Headlines we didn't get to.
0: Yale's nonpartisan budget lab was founded by Biden officials, and its staff has given more than $100,000 to Dems. Communists are so good at this. They'll create an institution that sounds completely legitimate, and they'll staff the institution with committed communists, and then they'll cite the institution and the institution's findings as, well, look at this nonpartisan institute. It's so good. Israel strikes Iran after Tehran's missile attack. Oh, I know you're going to find this shocking. Israel and Iran are launching missiles at each other, and Trump's telling everybody to stop and that we're 95% of a way to a deal. I swear this is not a repeat show. It's like a broken record every single day. It probably will be again tomorrow, but you're going to have to tune in tomorrow to find out. That's all.

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4: Multiple reports are saying Democratic City Councilwoman Nithya Raman will advance to the November election in the race for the mayor of Los Angeles. The reports say Raman defeated reality TV star Spencer Pratt to face incumbent Mayor Karen Bass in the general election. Raman officially passed Pratt on Sunday after apparently receiving a late surge of mail-in votes. This as President Trump has been criticizing how elections are run in California. The New York Times says President Trump intervened to halt aggressions between Iran and Israel because he believes the U.S. is within days of a breakthrough on talks with Iran. The Times says that's what Trump told Israeli Prime Minister Netanyahu in a phone call after Iran and Israel exchanged fire for the first time since the U.S.-Iran ceasefire went into effect in early April. Nick Harper has more.
5: Donald Trump in one of his latest social media posts saying that final negotiations on peace are proceeding, subject to ignorance or stupidity getting in the way. But what we are seeing from the United States, once again, is no softening of its stance.
4: The Times says Trump told Netanyahu the breakthrough involves a long-term nuclear deal with Iran.
5: Donald Trump made it clear that that U.S. naval blockade against Iranian ports will remain in effect and in full force, he says, until a final deal is reached. But he finished that post by saying that things should move quickly.
4: New York's Madison Square Garden is basically on lockdown tonight with President Trump in town for Game 3 of the NBA Finals between the Knicks and the San Antonio Spurs. NYPD says no one's allowed inside unless they have a ticket to the game, and there'll be no Knicks watch parties allowed outside the Garden tonight. President Trump's formally nominated Acting Attorney General Todd Blanche to take over the role permanently. Blanche has led the department since former Attorney General Pam Bondi was fired by Trump. President Trump said last week he was going to move to make his former criminal defense attorney the nation's permanent attorney general. I'm Scott Carr.
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10: 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Woman one says, "Cold day, huh? Woman 2. What's that? 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Yeah, wasn't expecting that. Woman 1. What is it, 47 degrees? Woman 2. No, more like 45. 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Yeah, makes sense. At least it's not raining. 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That would be sad. 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So sad. Woman 2. The weather. Woman 1. 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
2: Fairbanks area weather this evening, mostly cloudy skies. Expect overnight lows down to about 50. Tuesday looking mostly cloudy. Got a chance of showers in the afternoon. Highs tomorrow should be about 65. Wednesday looking partly sunny and highs getting into the upper 60s. The current temperature in downtown Fairbanks is 48 degrees.

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1: Great radio stations across the land, along with Polo. It is the Joe Pags Show. Sam is off tonight. Appreciate you hanging out. Appreciate you being here. Lots going on. Lots to get to. Couple of days away, I was in New York for the Talkers Conference. Always glad to speak there. I play the national anthem there as well on my saxophone. You can go check that out on any of the social media. I've got it on Instagram, Joe Talk Show. I've got it on TikTok, Joe Pags, J-O-E-P-A-G-S. It's over on Facebook. It is Joe Talk Show there. Or it's also on X. I think I put it on X. If it's not, check it out on one of the other three. You can always just go to joepags.com/ and then the name of the social platform, like joepags.com/TikTok, joepags.com/Instagram. You'll be able to go and find it. I played the national anthem in the morning, and then we had a round table sort of moderated panel where I talked about digital when it comes to radio. And then I spoke a little bit later on about getting that call and being ready when you get that call that says, hey, you know, so it was a pretty good get together. You know that every year they do the Heavy 100, and on the Heavy 100, I guess they originally said there were about 5,000 talk show hosts in the country. And then they have the top 100 that are so-called most important. I'm not saying it, they're saying it. And we're lucky enough to be number 7, and you know, being in the top 10 is already an honor. And for reference, like, Sean Hannity's number 1, so I'm number 7. So it's always a point of pride. I couldn't do that if we didn't have the audience that we have, that's for sure. You know that we're based in San Antonio, Texas at News Talk 550 KTSA? You know that we're based in San Antonio, where we say, go Spurs, go. When I flew back from New York on Saturday, when we landed, the New York-based crew, Paul, you're going to love this. The New York-based crew thought they'd say, hey, welcome to Austin, flew into Austin, and go Knicks. What is that? You know what I mean? What the hell is that?
2: No.
1: How do you do that?
2: I mean, are they literally trying to keep Austin weird? Like, is that what's going on there?
1: It must be, because she says, go Knicks. And like, a lot of us went, boo, like, shut up. And then she goes, let me reiterate, go Knicks. Now, there are a bunch of fair weather fans in New York, clearly, because it's not go Knicks. It's let's go Knicks. Just like in San Antonio, it's go Spurs, go. If you say go Spurs or let's go Spurs, you know what you're talking about. If you say go Knicks or Knicks, hey, you know what you're talking about. You have to know what the three words are. So she didn't even know what the right words were. And I'll tell you this, the entire city, New York City, is going crazy. They think they're going to sweep. Now, let me make this as clear as I can. You got a lot of talent on the San Antonio Spurs. You've got people that are in the finals now, when I think most of us expected they'd be in the finals probably in 3 or 4 years. Had some maturing to do. The fact that they're there now, they are early, and they're doing unbelievably. They beat the defending champs, the Oklahoma City Thunder. But when you're watching this Knicks streak, there are 13 in a row they've won. And I think the record's 15. And I'm here to say the Spurs will stop that record. Can you come back from 0-2? Historically, you cannot. But can you, by the numbers? Of course you can. If you win 4 straight games, you win. You win 3 games, lose 1, and then win the last one, you still win. So the Spurs are still in it. They're the only team, other than the Knicks, that has a chance to win the world championship this year in the NBA. So go Spurs, go. We're pulling for them tonight for sure. I just found that to be very odd. But it's interesting because people are wearing brand new. Like, if I put a Spurs shirt on, generally speaking, if it's probably old and battered and tattered and beaten up, and I've got Spurs hats that have been worn for 15 years, these people all went and bought their Knicks stuff. So let me say it again. The Knicks,

0: a lot of these Knicks fans, now some of you have been fans for 50 years, don't get me wrong, I get it. But a lot of the Knicks fans are Johnny come lately. Paul, let me ask you, you think Trump should be going tonight? He's going.
1: I don't know. I don't know. I mean, sure.
0: Sure.
1: I mean, if anything, maybe it would help the Spurs because he'd be such a distraction for New York that, you know, it would help. But
0: I mean, I hear you, but a couple of things are at play here. Number one, it makes it a bigger spectacle, going to take you longer to get inside and so on because he's going to be there. The Secret Service has to make sure everything is unbelievably secured and all that. Second thing is it stops the watch parties they were doing outside of Madison Square Garden. Between 6 and 10,000 people would show up and watch the game on the outside because they couldn't get into the inside. All that said, and this is not because it's Trump. Now, I can't truly tell you what I would say if it were Obama. I would hope that I would be consistent. Now, listen, Obama went to some big-time college basketball games. He's sitting there drinking a beer in the stands with Joe Biden and Hunter. I mean, there are famous pictures about this. And I don't think I complained about him going to that. I think the President of the United States should go to anything that is a big enough event to show support for the big event. And Donald Trump is from Jamaica, Queens, New York. He's a guy who his entire life has been a New York Knicks fan. In fact, you can go back to 1999, I believe, when they were playing the Spurs and the Spurs beat the Knicks in 1999. You can go back and see then, you know, New Yorker Donald Trump front row seats. I think he had season tickets. They were all front row. So it's not like he's a guy who wasn't a fan. He's certainly a guy who's a fan. And it turns out he's a friend of the owner. Does that change anything, Polo? Or are you still sort of like that? I don't know.
1: No, I mean, none of that stuff matters to me. I think it's going to be, I mean, he's going to be in the suite or whatever. So he's not going to be down there at the bottom. So, right. I mean, that's whatever.
0: But he's a lifelong fan. It's not like he's doing it just because.
1: But you know what? Like,
0: big deal.
1: But you know what? Like how he said, like, tough, you know, like when he was talking about the prices being too high or whatever for the tickets, he's like, hey, you know, it is what it is, or whatever was he said. I mean, same thing. I mean, just because you're the president doesn't mean that you get to go to like these things anymore. You know, I mean.
0: I disagree. I mean, the president usually goes to the Super Bowl when he wants to. It doesn't matter who the president is.
1: Sure.
0: I mean, freaking Barack Obama would do the brackets for March Madness.
1: Right. No. I get all that.
0: They have their likes. They like what they like.
1: I totally understand that. I'm just saying because of the way he's said other things, like, oh, you know, I can't go to my kid's wedding because I'm working. So, this is okay.
0: Well, there's something more to the kid's wedding thing. I think we don't know the undercurrents. I have no idea what that's all about. But going to the Bahamas is different than going back home to New York, where he keeps a residence for five. It'll be interesting to see what unfolds tonight. I also think that Mom Donnie should make sure there's a photo op where he does say hello to the President of the United States. Mom Donnie, now, Paulo, tell me what you think when I say this. Mom Donnie was asked if he was going to go to the game. He said absolutely. And are you going to go sit by the president or say hello to the president? He said, I think any New Yorker who wants to go should go, and it's going to be a great time to support the Knicks. But he said, I'll be in a very different part of the stadium. Any thoughts?
1: Okay. I mean, what was he trying to imply there? That he's not going to be able to get into the suite?
0: No.
1: He doesn't have an actual seat?
0: No, listen to what I said. I think you missed the important word. I'll emphasize the word this time.
1: Please.
0: I will be in a very different part of the stadium.
1: You mean arena?
0: You know what I mean?
1: Yeah.
0: Do you think this guy's a basketball fan? Do they play in a stadium? Come on, man.
1: I mean,
0: that's not a simple mistake. That's just stupid. That's like Obama when he was sitting there when the White Sox were playing. He was the president of the United States at the time.
1: Yeah.
0: Went there, is in the booth. And the guy just says, hey, so growing up, were you a Cubs or a White Sox? Oh, I was a White Sox fan. And he, remember the guy says, who was your favorite player? Obama can't name one.
1: Yeah, I mean, it was to me, it's similar to what the mayor here in San Antonio was doing. Like,
0: yes.
1: Like, she sounded great.
0: Yes.
1: When they were interviewing her, like, she did. Pro-city, pro-Spurs.
0: Yep.
1: All this stuff, but I didn't believe her.
0: Because we know what she's doing, you know, outside of that interview.
1: Right. I mean, but the way she made it sound, I was like, man, like
0: go Spurs go.
1: Yeah, she's great for the city because she's talking about the Riverwalk.
0: Oh,
1: she's
0: yeah.
1: putting Barkley in his place and
0: oh, yeah.
1: all that stuff. And I'm like, well, why weren't you?

0: like this all the time. Like,
1: yeah, she's fighting against the team otherwise.
0: Yeah, it's so dumb, but...
1: So Mamdani's going to be in a different part of the stadium. I hope this idiot goes to Yankee Stadium tonight or something.
0: Well, maybe it'll be a Giants stadium in New Jersey, so...
1: I felt like that was so stupid. I was on New York radio this morning with Sid Rosenberg, who was on my show Friday, or was it Wednesday? And the whole thing smells of just him pretending. The guy's an actor, constantly an actor. I don't care what your politics are. The president of the United States shows up in your city. You shake his hand, then go back to your different part of the stadium if you'd like. But you don't ignore him and act like you're Bobby Badass. I'm not going to shake it. I'm not going to be anywhere near him. That's stupid. That's just dumb. Any predictions about tonight?
0: I don't know, man.
1: Did you watch Friday? Spurs should have won that game, dude.
0: Yeah.
1: Spurs should have won that game.
0: I try not to watch, but I watched that one, and
1: they should have had it.
0: Yeah, I mean it was there. I mean he Wemby had that shot, and he missed it, and then he had that errant pass that he had into. I can't remember if it was Castle or Vassell's back. It was there, but at the same time, it shouldn't have been that close. I just feel like every time I've seen them in these two games at home, I feel like something's missing or they're still over, like they finally adjusted to the way OKC was playing. And then now New York is more like, not exactly, but they do remind me a little bit of like the 90s Knicks where they were push people around and stuff like that.
1: That's exactly what's going on.
0: And so they're not used to that. They got used to OKC just flopping around everywhere and having to adjust to that kind of play.
1: Right.
0: And now with this, it's more physical. And I feel like they're on their heels right now. And I don't know if, I mean, I know it's possible. And would I like it to? Absolutely. But in an atmosphere like that in New York, where I know that there's going to be even less came over here from New York because, I mean, everything's even more expensive over there.
1: Right.
0: It's going to be tough. It's going to be tough.
1: Although, I got to tell you something. I was embarrassed for our city that we love when I saw that many Knicks fans at the Frost Center the other night. I was embarrassed. Because after the Knicks won, and they shouldn't have, you're right. I mean, I'm a big Wemby fan. He gets the rebound, and he throws it off the back of Castle. Doesn't make any sense. He must have freaked out. He's a young guy. He did the wrong play. It happens. Yeah. And then you got 7.5 seconds left to make the final shot to win the game, and you take 5.5 seconds to take the shot that you missed. So I'm not really sure. I mean, there were things that can be improved, and this team's going to be a real player for 10 or 15 years with these people. But after the game, when New York won, to see a quarter of the arena, it seemed, filled with New York Knicks fans yelling and screaming and dancing and singing, dude, that made me crazy. How is that possible?
0: And from what I've seen, it's been like the season ticket holders selling their tickets, making money off of it, which, I mean, hey, I mean, if we're going to be, a capitalist country, then do what you got to do, I guess. But
1: oh, no, it's not against the law. I just think it's embarrassing. If you're a season ticket holder and you're a Spurs fan, go to the freaking finals. What's wrong with you?
0: It's not against the law, but I don't know if it's against some of the rules with being.
1: Oh, I have no idea.
0: If it's a season ticket rules. Holder. Yeah, because I thought I saw something where they were looking into, I guess, people. Or maybe it was just because they were overselling, like they were raising the price, and then I guess it would be like a scalper, I guess.
1: Yeah.
0: Where they're like doing those kinds of things. Because I don't know if now they have to go back into like some kind of portal where they can sell them that way.
1: Yeah, but Polo, all of that said, you're right. I'm not arguing that point. Isn't it embarrassing to have that many Knicks fans?
0: For sure.
1: Like, how we go when I was at the Western Conference Finals against the Lakers and I played the national anthem that night. Of course, there were a lot of Lakers fans in San Antonio. There just inherently are. But you didn't have as many Lakers fans in the Western Conference Finals as we saw Knicks fans, and nobody around here likes the Knicks, I thought. I mean, these were people flying in from New York, as you said, spending big bucks on tickets that should not have been available. That's all I'm saying.
0: Yeah.
1: I mean, have a little team pride.
0: And I thought that I saw somewhere that the Knicks were flying like fans in.
1: Like, oh, I don't know about that. I mean, I know that they flew in.
0: Yeah, like I mean, they bought their own tickets or whatever. But I don't know if they were like, hey, we'll get a flight for you if you have the tickets and whatever.
1: Right.
0: So I don't know how true that is, but I mean,
1: I thought it was embarrassing to see. It was just the optics of it were horrible.
0: Yeah, but I also get it. I mean, they haven't won one since 73, so I get the excitement for it. I totally understand. But I mean, it wasn't a great look because I was like, wow, it's like when they're panning the audience you're seeing so many, you know, Knicks fans, it's just, and I'm like, they can't be from here. You know, I'm sure that
1: The vast majority weren't. I mean, the vast majority came in. You're absolutely right about that. I got to hit a break here. It's 833-JOE-PAGS, 833-563-7247, joepags.com. Three big interviews today. The first one is Brianna Morello. She is covering the Carmelo Anthony case in Frisco, Texas, where he killed Austin Metcalf. We know he killed him, but whether it was self-defense or murder, that's what's being decided in this trial right now. We also have Kay Hill, of course, on a Monday. We're going to talk about the Henry Novak case out of England, about how somebody accused him of saying something racist and the guy died in handcuffs. And then we've got Matt Eisman on, who is the host of American Ninja Warrior. We're not playing around. The Joe Pag Show coming back in a minute. Got to tell you about Chapter. 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
14: Hi, great to have you. Thanks. I appreciate you stopping by the Joe Patton Show. For your Monday, there's a lot going on. Go Spurs, go. We're watching to see what happens tonight. I do want to see the Spurs break the 13-game winning streak of the New York Knicks. I do want the Knicks to get overconfident and give the Spurs a chance. I do think that the Spurs have a team that will be a contender for 15 years, if not more. Let's be honest. Victor Wembanyama needs to gain a lot of weight. At 7'4", 7'5", I mean, I'd be surprised if the guy is much more than 200 pounds, and he's getting pushed around by Carl Anthony Towns. And no, this is not a sports show, but if I were to play this, I would do if Knicks do it. You said this. The Knicks are being aggressive. They're pushing him around. They're playing that kind of ball.
15: Yeah, for sure. I mean, you can see it. And like I said, I mean, it was different before because I feel they were – having to basically get out of the way of the other guys because they would just throw themselves into the Spurs and then they would get their calls. So now these guys are coming in and putting all their weight on them. So it's different. And I don't know. I mean, it's interesting. It's interesting to see how it all is playing out.
14: Carl Anthony Towns is probably 5 or 6 inches shorter than Wemby, but he's still 6'11". And he weighs a lot more, clearly, and he's pushing Victor way out to the 3-point line. If I'm 7'4", and Victor's way more, has way more finesse than I ever could, but if I'm 7'4", I'm standing under the basket just dunking it. That's it. I'm gonna be near the basket, dunking the ball on somebody's head. And I hope that he'll do that tonight. I think if he comes out aggressive, that can work. And also, when he's getting pushed around like that, take the foul, man. Go down. Take the foul because they're being pushed around a lot. And, you know, as a man, I get it. You don't want to just flop around. But if you're getting pushed and you're being pushed out of the play, that's an illegal play in basketball. I would love to see the Spurs steal tonight and the next game, come back here 2-2 and then see what happens. Now, there are people in New York obviously buying brooms. It's going to be a sweep and everything else. I don't think that's happening. I just don't think that's happening. The Spurs are way too well coached. And you also have a team that is faster in many ways than the Knicks are. You see these young guys, you got a 20-year-old out there, you got a 19-year-old, you got a 21-year-old out there, and these people are really, really fast and they're great defenders. They just have to keep their cool, man. Keep their composure right till the end. Okay, in other news, of course, this Austin Metcalf murder or death, depends on what the jury decides, and Carmelo Anthony, the guy who did it, that case is coming down to the wire. We got Brianna Morello, great investigative reporter. She's been there on the scene at the courthouse. She's going to give us an update as to what's being explained in this case. And you're not going to want to miss the details because a lot of what's out there in the narrative just isn't true. Joe Pags Show coming back. Stay here.
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0: Good evening. Welcome to the regular City Council meeting of June 8th, 2026. 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
1: Ms. Sprinkle?
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1: Mr. Marnie?
3: I'm here.
1: Mr. Ringstad?
4: Here.
1: Ms. Therian?
5: Here.
1: Mr. Cleworth?
6: Here.
1: Ms. Tidwell?
7: Here.
1: Mayor O'Neill?
0: Here. Mr. Cleworth, will you read the land acknowledgement, please?
6: We respectfully acknowledge that the Dene people upon whose traditional lands we reside. We honor the Dene who have been the stewards of the interior lands and waters for centuries, the elders who lived here before, the Dene people of today and future generations to come. We also recognize the Alaskan Native people who traditionally gather here and harvest Native foods.
0: Thank you. If you're able, please stand for the invocation and Pledge of Allegiance.
1: We are grateful to live and serve in the city of Fairbanks. We seek wisdom to consider the many issues before us with true perspective and insight that we may learn and act for the good of Fairbanks citizens. Amen.
0: This morning, lead us in the flag
8: salutation. I pledge allegiance to the flag of the United States of America and to the republic for which it stands, one nation, under God, indivisible, with liberty and justice for all.
0: Tonight on our agenda, we don't have any ceremonial matters scheduled, so we'll move into citizens' comments. The first name on the sign-up sheet is Barbara Kalin. Ms. Kalin, come on up to the chair, state your name for the record and your area of residence, please.
9: Well, I've never been to one of these before. my name is Barbara Callan. I'm originally from Skagway. I moved to Fairbanks 58 years ago to go to the University of Alaska. And on Friday, I was astounded to read that there would be a mural on the City Hall, which is the last publicly owned, the last historic public building in Fairbanks. And so I'll cut to the chase here. I have one question for the mayor because she was quoted in this article. What did this project apply for and receive permission from the Historical Society in Juneau, which is required on a public building?
0: Thank you. We can't answer any questions during your testimony.
9: That's all I've got to say.
0: Thank you, Ms. Kellen.
9: Thank you for your time.
0: Does anybody else have questions? Next is Vera Kuklina.
10: And I hope to get an answer to that question in the newspaper, which didn't cover this project at all. I read the paper every day.
0: Good evening. You say your name for the record, please, and spell your last name. You'll have 3 minutes.
11: So, my name is Vera Kuklina. I'm an associate research professor at the University of Maryland, and I'm a lead PI of principal investigator of the project called Biocultural Heritage in Arctic Cities as a Resource of Adaptation. This project was supported by Belmont Forum, which is an international organization, and the project is collaboration between 4 different organizations in 4 different countries working in 4 different cities, including Austria, France, and Norway. We work in Fairbanks, Anchorage in USA, and then we work in Kirkenes and Tromsø in Norway. This project is an example of successful collaboration between communities, municipality, mayor, non-governmental organizations, and researchers. And myself, as a U.S. delegate of the International Arctic

0: Science Committee, Social Human Working Group, will be promoting this project as a successful example of this collaboration. And also I participate as a Ringa representative, research and innovation non-governmental organizations at the COP conferences, climate change conferences at UN level. And we'll also talk about importance of such collaboration for climate action when municipalities are really taking lead in their efforts to move forward for future generations. Thank you.
1: Thank you for your testimony. Are there any questions? Councilmember Sprinkle.
2: Sorry, I didn't get your name.
0: Vera Kuklina.
2: Vera Kuklina. And you are part of what was taking place on the weekend?
0: This mural is part of the project, and we collaborate with Native Movement and with Dena Kanaka organization and with the city of Fairbanks conducting this project.
2: How long have you guys been working together on this?
0: The project started in 2024. So we received funding in 2024, prepared for our first workshop that took place in 2025, where we invited everybody in the city to participate. We worked with University of Alaska Fairbanks, organized workshops with artists, native elders and youth, and gathered all the opinions and visions about how the project should look like and how they would like to represent biocultural heritage at the mural. So we already discussed that the product of this collaboration will be the mural, and have identified the space of the mural this February when we visited Fairbanks and talked to the chief of staff, Mike Sanders. And he suggested to use a city hall walls for its placement.
2: So you have been working with the city since February?
0: Yes. We tried to reach out to the previous mayor, but unfortunately it was unsuccessful.
2: Okay. Okay. Thank you.
1: Councilmember Marnie.
3: Were there other cities that received the same grant or?
0: So it's a grant is for research purposes. Yeah. And we work with four cities, as I mentioned before, but our team is large and it's spread over, four countries. So each team works in specific cities. So we are focusing on Fairbanks. Our colleagues from Austria are focusing on Anchorage, and we all work together. So all team members came last year in 2025 to participate in the workshops, but we as leader for Fairbanks part are more engaged with Fairbanks community.
3: And so you're from Maryland, correct?
0: I'm from Virginia, and I am affiliated with University of Maryland.
3: Okay. Thank you. And why did you pick Fairbanks, perchance?
0: Oh, I'm from Russia originally, from Siberia. So it is cold place, as almost as cold as Fairbanks. So when I moved to US, it was very obvious, and yeah, it was okay. The best place to be. Okay.
3: Well, thank you.
0: Thank you so much.
1: Thank you for your testimony. Thanks, Jean, here. Next up, I have Diana Kazikaha Mehero.
4: Can you move that? Hello, everyone. My name is Diana Khuziakhmetova, and I am a PhD student at the University of Arizona, working in geography. And I'm here to also talk about the mural project because I am a research associate for this project. And I was with it from its beginning and even before that when we were discussing the whole idea. And so I'd like to give you some context for how it all came together, because it all started when I was doing my master's thesis in Fairbanks on open public spaces, and I was conducting interviews with the local residents and organizations. And we had a really great interview with the Native Movement folks who just put the mural on their Native Movement building. And it was amazing to hear from them what kind of impact it has done to the community and how people united to create it together and were inspired to see more local Native art in the city. And Native Movement and other residents expressed an interest in developing such projects more in the city. And we as researchers working with Arctic cities worldwide thought that it's a great idea to support locals and try to bring more resources to the city. And so we wrote the project, and Native Movement and Dinakananga became our local partners with whom we conducted more interviews and talking circles and workshops with them and other community members to figure out what kind of outcome they'd like to see, what they would like to see on the mural itself, what kind of values and stories they'd like to communicate through that. And it's been great and intense work to figure it out together over this more than a year. And it's been for sure a learning experience for all parts of the project, but it's amazing to see it coming together. It's been amazing to see more than 30 volunteers coming over this weekend to put their paint on the wall and be very excited to be part of that, and other people bringing some homemade cookies and water and everything just to support us in all kinds of ways. So we are very, very grateful to Fairbanks community for providing support to the project, and see this beautiful artwork in the center of downtown now. Thank you so much.
1: Thank you for your testimony. Councilmember Sprinkle.
2: I'm sorry, where are you from?
4: I'm originally from Russia. I'm an indigenous person from Russia. I came to the U.S. to do my master's in George Washington University, and Vera was my scientific advisor with whom I came to Fairbanks to do my master's thesis on open public spaces. And now I'm doing my PhD at the University of Arizona in Tucson, but my dissertation research is continuation of work I've done because I really value relationships that I've built over the time, and I'm happy to come back and continue supporting the community through my research.
2: For how long now?
4: Since the beginning of it.
2: It's 2 years now?
4: Mm-hmm.
2: Okay, thank you.
1: Councilmember Therian.
5: Diana, what city in Russia are you from?
4: I'm from Kazan, capital of Tatarstan Republic on Volga River, European part of Russia.
5: And I've been to Yakutsk many times.
4: You really?
5: Oh, yeah.
4: Oh, my gosh. Amazing.
5: Yes.
4: Yeah. All my family is back there.
1: Councilmember Barney.
3: So in your discussion with your different groups, was there any conversation as to painting some of the buildings that the Native Movement and Tano Chiefs and Doyon painting some of their buildings?
4: Yeah, for sure. We were open to all the suggestions, but we also really wanted to have a broader discussion, not only with Native organizations, but also with City of Fairbanks and Fairbanks North Star Borough. And both of them suggested other walls too. And we decided to go with the wall that is in the center, and we discussed the suggestion to put it on City Hall with our local partners, and they all were happy to do that.
3: Okay, thank you.
1: Great. Thank you for your testimony this evening. Next is Joe Woodward.

0: My name is Joe Woodward. My temporary address is 723 27th Avenue, Fairbanks. The reason I'm here this evening is to ask the council, what is a person to do when the Fairbanks Rescue Mission cannot accept a person any longer? What I mean by that is the Fairbanks Rescue Mission has the right to refuse anyone or everyone. But after a person has been accepted and they've served their time, there's deadlines. There's 30, 60, 90 days. And if you go past 90 days, there is a 6-month limit, to the best of my understanding. And after that 6 months, you have to go. And oftentimes there can be a reason for you to stay a little longer. They can extend your stay. And after that extended period, whether it be weeks or whether it be a month or so, what is a person to do if they're homeless? I mean, it's a blemish to have you living on the sidewalk or sleeping on the sidewalk. What do you do? The Housing Homeless Coalition is not there to direct you other than to the Fairbanks Rescue Mission. If you go to First Housing on Cushman or Housing First, that's only for alcoholics or recovering. And there's another facility that's only for people who are recovering from drugs. And there's another facility that's for mental health issues. And those people can stay there. But what does a person who doesn't drink, smoking, or do drugs do? Where do they go? They sleep on the sidewalk. And it's not just one resident, it's several residents. And some of those people have children. You know, I'm not at liberty, if I know anyone who's there, to say who's there, but something needs to be done. And very few people are even eating there. And when they do eat, they don't eat very much. And I just don't think it's the facility that people think it is. And it's wrong. What does a person do?
1: Thank you for your testimony. Are there any questions?
0: Another thing, excuse me. They will send you, we all know, to go to Alaska Housing. Alaska Housing will put you on a list, and if you are on that list over a year, year and a half, then they may call you if an apartment or a house comes available. But not everyone wants a house or an apartment. And if you refuse the first one that you see, you have to complete another application and go through that whole year or longer process again. And not everyone wants a house. Not everyone is ready for a house nor an apartment, a room. And that corporations downsized, and people have downsized too, from domiciles. I mean, from large homes to rooms, especially if they're single. So what does a person do? You know, I mean, some people are mentalists. They have very little, you know, no car, no computer. You know, these things are available publicly.
1: Thank you. We can't answer your question at this time, but
0: Excuse me, I can't hear you.
1: Yeah, we can't answer the question at the time, but if there, that doesn't appear to be any questions.
0: Yes, ma'am.
1: Thank you.
0: Thank you.
1: Next is Tristan Glaua.
2: Hi there. Good evening. My name is Tristan Glaua, last name Glowa. I am a local executive of a nonprofit based downtown. I live outside of the city, but I wanted to comment and just say that I am really pleased to see the mural going up. It's been really, great driving in and out today and seeing that there in the building. I serve on the borough's Comprehensive Plan Advisory Committee, which has been working with the planning department on the process for updating the borough's 20-year comprehensive plan. And one of the goals under community health and wellness is actually to help to increase celebration of local heritage and culture, in part through public displays of Alaska Native art. So it's really great to see the city taking the step and moving that direction, helping to honor the culture and heritage of our community, particularly Alaskan Native art. And knowing one of the artists, a friend of mine, who has been involved with the project, she's spoken highly of the process of particularly engaging deeply with the elders of Tanakanaga and ensuring that the wisdom is sort of guiding the art that's selected and representing cultural values. So, just really excited by that and just some good new energy in the community.
1: Any questions? Thank you for your testimony. Next is Aldine Kilbourne.

0: My name is Eldine Kilburn, and I am here to complain about the destruction of this building, which is a historic National Register building since 1990. There is a placard outside that tells you that. And I find it an abomination that this is going up on ruining this Art Deco building. It's unacceptable. And especially because you did not get any clearance from the National Historic Registry. You have a historic society or commission here that has had people on it since the 90s who have tried to keep every building that existed in early Fairbanks alive. And a lot of those have just disappeared or been torn down or burned. And the fact that you have defaced this building is not acceptable to many of us. And the fact that it is not going on a native building instead, which is what it sounds like, were the only people asked about it. I mean, the Genealogy Society, the Tanana Valley Historical Society, the people that run Alaska Land. I'm sorry. It's an abomination. Thank you.
1: Thank you for your testimony. Are there any questions? No questions? Is there anyone online who would like to provide testimony?
2: No one has signed up, Mayor.
1: Okay. Is there anyone else in the audience that would like to provide public testimony this evening?
3: Okay. Mayor, just a question. I know we've got coming up a possible reconsideration of a liquor license. If that doesn't get to the floor, then there would be no public comment on that. Is that correct? So would it be, I guess the question for city attorney maybe, would it be appropriate at this time to have them testify in the case that they would not be allowed to?
4: Council Member Clearworth, you're correct. If there is something on the agenda that is at risk of not affording an opportunity for testimony, now would be a good time to provide comments on that in lieu of that.
1: With that new information, is there anyone else who would like to provide public testimony?

0: Sure.
1: And just to rephrase that maybe in a different way, there are certain agenda items that are on this agenda that are either have an asterisk by them, so they might be passed on a consent, or are up for council's vote. And so if the council decides not to reconsider, which was Councilmember Kliwer's question, then there wouldn't be an opportunity for public testimony. So now is a good opportunity for public testimony on those items, to include, as an example, Special Orders 9A, which was the reconsideration for the tourism license.
2: Thank you for the clarification. My name is Kathy Lavelle. I reside at 912 Kellam Street. I'm here, though, on behalf of my daughter, who had a prior engagement. The council has already received an email, but she asked that I come and read this to you for so it could be part of public testimony. As some of you know, hopefully by now, I'm the proud owner of Lavelle's Bistro for over 10 years. I was also born and raised in the heart of downtown. I find myself saying I don't really need to leave the core blocks of downtown because I have everything I could ever want and need right here. I was proudly raised by Kathy Lavelle and Frank Eagle with some very strong principles, beliefs, one of them being the more the merrier. That was a solid Frank Eagle quote. It's the truth, though, and I stand behind it. My intention here as a resident and business owner of the city is not to discourage future downtown business and development. In fact, I practice quite the opposite. I support all the local breweries. As a consumer and wholesaler, I couldn't be more happy to have humble roots less than 2 blocks away from my tap house. We truly complement

0: each other, and I have very high hopes for the Starter Block as well as other curated businesses opening up in downtown Fairbanks. I am here, however, to bring some hard truths to Block 13 and J&L Properties as I know them. They are attempting to obtain a tourism beverage license from the state of Alaska for just $2,500. Mind you, it's not the cost of the license that irks me. It's the process in which they are attempting to obtain the license. I wouldn't be sitting in front of you if the state of Alaska ABC board allowed Frank Eagle to obtain the same exact license in the same exact space just 2 years ago. All would be said and done, and potentially the new restaurant would already be up and running, supporting downtown. I'm here to support my family and possibly even more important for our society as a whole to uphold the law. Frank's application for the same tourism license was denied by the state, taken into executive session, and denied by a judge that it did not fall within the legal limitations of the law. So now Block 13 has applied for the same exact license in the same exact location and got full approval by the state board, currently awaiting your approval. Living in today's society can be very harsh, more so than it was 10 years ago when I began my own business. Without getting deep into specific political standpoints or scenarios, we're standing by watching our government make harsh, irreversible decisions, many times in name of money speaks. If you have enough money, you can get your way no matter what. In reality, I try to teach my nine-year-old daughter about daily. Please help me in upholding the law in denying this tourism beverage dispensary license so that Block 13 has to take the same route the rest of Fairbanks has asked to take when obtaining such a license. The rest of us, and I hate to use the word peons, but reality is we fall in a lower socioeconomic status than J&L Properties. As the 14th Amendment states, everyone is under equal protection under the law. My hope is that you stand behind your decision to protest this license. Thank you for the opportunity to speak.
1: Thank you. Councilmember Sprinkle.
2: Kathy, when you and Frank had to open your restaurant many years ago, what did you spend for your liquor license?
0: Probably at least $100,000. Yeah, you have to, whatever the going rate is, you have to pay.
2: I just wanted to see the variation in that cost. Thank you.
0: Yes, okay.
1: Councilmember Marnie.
3: So Kathy, back in 23, when Frank and you applied for this tourist license.
0: Yes.
3: I don't recall you coming before council, going through the city to get that. Did you go directly to the state?
0: We went directly to the ABC board.
3: Okay.
0: And followed through as far as we could with them until it was denied.
3: Why did you do that direct? Is that a process?
0: That's the process you have to go through. You apply directly with the alcohol board.
3: And that goes through the local government.
0: Yeah, and then once they, if they had approved it, then it would come through the city.
3: Okay. Thank you.
0: Okay.
1: Thanks for
0: your
1: testimony. Arlette's testimony. Anybody else?
4: Good evening.
5: Hello, my name is Levi Kincaid, and I'm here on behalf of Block 13. I don't normally do public speaking, and I try not to if I don't have to, but I feel like I need to tonight. As many of you know, we're back on trying to get the support of the city council for our license for a beverage dispensary. Many of the facts that I think were presented previously were misconstrued, and so I wanted to correct the record, but kind of give a little bit of background on Block 13. Block 13, the way we organize ourselves is everything's owned in a single-purpose LLC, and so it seems kind of like a random name, but it's just the name of the block we're on. We own quite a bit of hotels and office buildings and then residential properties and reinvest consistently in the community. In the last 5 to 7 years, we've spent $22 million fixing up and renovating properties recently, doing the old extended stay hotel, which was a problem for the police force, put $5 million into repositioning that, and we opened it last month for new occupancy. So we're constantly investing, including 20 years ago or 26 years ago when the city had an RFP, and we responded and then built that hotel, which was a bit of a business risk. Our consultants said that it might not work, and so we were doing it as a community give back. Fairbanks had been really good to JL over the time through Sophie's and Jillian's and all the projects that we had done, and so we launched that one. When we did it, we had partnered with Frank and Kathy, and they ran an excellent restaurant for 20-plus years. They did do their own liquor license, and they ran the operation, and we helped heavily subsidize the build out of that, had a reduced rent. They did very well, and we had a great partnership for many years. We were not aware that Frank was applying for a business tourism license on a hospitality basis when he did it. We didn't object. We didn't know. But the basis that he did it under, the ABC board denied him because he didn't own and operate the hotel. I have the meeting notes from the appellate that he went to argue that. And he clearly didn't own, operate the hotel, which was a criteria, which we do. And the other one was he wasn't substantially improving the space. And we're doing both of those. We were actively renovating the space, which we've halted now because the tourism license is critical to operate this thing. It's targeted towards our guests, the big groups, the tourists. They come to eat there. It's not exclusive to guests and tourism. So the public can go there, but it's targeted for that group of people that need to have meals. I mean, we have groups coming up on cruise ships and they have to have planned meeting events. Where do they go? Where do they eat? How are they housed? And so it's part of that process and helps drive further tourism downtown. So I have a lot more to say, but at the end of the day, we qualify. AMCO said we qualified in the last meeting that AMCO had. Frank did talk, and they brought up that same point that he didn't own and operate the hotel without having the notes in front of him. And so that's the basis. AMCO and the state has shown that we clearly qualify for the license and we do everything necessary for it, and they thought it was a benefit.
1: Thank you for your testimony. Are there any questions, Council Member Therrien?
4: Thank you, Mr. Kincaid, for coming. Right now, are you able to work with tourism groups to bring people to Fairbanks, or is that a problem because the restaurant isn't open?
5: In the summertime, tourism in Alaska is not a problem. Generally hotels are full. They're hard to get to. It's in the shoulder in the off season where we bring groups up. We have a lot of groups from Asia that travel over to see the Northern Lights. There's a lot of targeted groups that we get for that hotel now not having a restaurant that cater to that. And so they're looking for restaurant amenities and how do we provide those things.
4: And are you operating the restaurant now?
5: Right now it's gutted. So it's flooring's pulled out, the bar's removed. I mean, it's kind of down to a shell, and that's where we stopped after the last council meeting where we weren't heard.
4: And are there tourism companies that are not coming to the hotel because the restaurant is not functioning?
5: Yeah, we've had to replace them and put them at River's Edge and other places. And so it's taking capacity.
4: And how many operators is that?
5: I don't know that offhand.
4: Oh, how many different tourist groups are going to different hotels instead of downtown so they could spend money in downtown?
5: I don't know that number specifically. I don't work on the sales side. We have 26 hotels spread across the state, and so I have a team of salespeople. I think there's 9 people on our sales team that handle those because there are so many groups and tourists.
4: And are you intending to complete the renovations in the restaurant?
5: If we get the license, yes.
4: And if you don't get that license, is there the ability to just purchase another liquor license from someone else?
5: I don't know if we'll do that or not. Again, we qualify. AMCO says we qualify. We should have had it, and we were moving forward on good faith. It was on the consent agenda, all of those things. So for now, no, if we didn't get the license, we have stopped work.
1: Councilmember Sprinkle?
2: Restaurants just have beer and wine. Is that a heartache for you?
5: It's another process and it adds it. And so we wouldn't be able to do it this season. And there's an aspect where you do drinks that are catered for these groups. You do, specials and things. So yeah, it would be a negative.
2: So if I wanted to say that an operating restaurant without alcohol at least would be a restaurant to eat at, you're saying that without the alcohol, you're not going to open a restaurant?
5: For that location and for the customers that we serve, yes, it wouldn't make sense to have a restaurant without the alcoholic portion of it.
2: Is it typical that a hotel always gets a tourist license? Is that just hand in hand?
5: No, there's requirements that are laid out. You have to have so many keys or so many hotel rooms available for rent. You have to have the space. You have to show them you have a place to lock it up. You have there's a lot of pieces that go into it. So a small hotel doesn't have it. We have, I think, 7 or 8 hotels that have a tourism beverage license with it. Cumberland, Denali, Anchorage, Seward, and Juneau.

0: as a contractor. We were the contractors that were hired to do the remodel for this restaurant. We started it a few months ago with the intention of them getting this license and having this thing ready to open up immediately. But due to this meeting, we paused and halted, you know, all work. JL has been a great partner with me and also the Fairbanks community. They pay millions of dollars a year in property taxes and bed taxes. They operate other similar businesses in Fairbanks and all through Alaska and have no issues. I would believe they would be a great operator of this restaurant and should be awarded this license.
1: Thank you for your testimony.
0: Thank you.
1: Questions? Oh. Any other buddies? Popular. Good evening.
2: My name is David Pruse, and I live at 324 Brant Street, Mayor O'Neill, City Council. It's good seeing you again. It really is. I applaud you for this vote of reconsideration. What this really comes down to is that Mr. Eagle and Ms. LaBelle, this license type is not available for them, period. They did not own the hotel. This license is only available for the hotel owner. There's no discrimination. It's very set in stone. And if you read the decision, it was very well documented, recorded, why Ms. LaBelle and Mr. Eagle did not get the license. Now, if you look at J&L Properties, they have a lot of real estate here in Fairbanks. But what you should also be looking at is their past history with liquor license. The state of Alaska does. In Fairbanks, they have Chinas, a very fine restaurant, no issues. Their application process goes through the same format. It's a 9-month process. They must go through that. They must go through the background check. They must go through the investigation, just like everyone else. This is not a slam dunk. You get to protest this until they, what you usually do is you put a protest on this pending the building permit. Are they doing what they're supposed to do with the building? Have they done it? That's what you do. I, at one time, myself and Ms. Therian were involved in a vote for on-site consumption. And it was a 4-2 vote, and we voted in favor of it. So on-site marijuana consumption was available. And in my mind, I could not take away a right that the state of Alaska had given someone. The state of Alaska has given J&L Properties this right, this license to apply for. Mr. Eagle and Ms. LaBelle want you to take away that right. That's what this is about. Thank you.
1: Thank you for your testimony. Any questions from the council?
2: Oh. Until Jomo, his birch tree from the top of the Polaris looks really good out there.

Well, good evening. Franklin Eagle here, Knicks fan, live at 912 Kellam Street. Anyway, I think everyone can agree that having a restaurant open in the Spring Hill Suites downtown is a great thing for this community. But unfortunately, the reason we're here today is because Block 13 made a bad business decision when they decided to apply for this beverage dispensary tourism license. On December 9th, 2025, I tried to help them by warning them that the application would be turned down and they would be wasting 6 months or more. For added emphasis, I wrote the ABC board hoping they would advise Block 13 that the application would be turned down, and I CC'd the letter to Block 13. They proceeded with the application anyway, believing that as owners, they would be entitled to the license, as they would have been 26 years ago when they built the hotel. Looking back on September 1st, 2023, I appealed the ABC board's decision not to grant me a tourism license with the board's encouragement, as they were unsure if the holder of a tourism license was legally required to own the hotel out of which the license operated. I was fully prepared to argue legislative intent at my hearing, but the issue was never debated.

0: barely mentioned in the decision that you have a copy of in front of you. The license was denied purely on the fact that I wasn't constructing an improvement that would encourage the tourism trade. To be honest, I was quite shocked, as I thought the ownership question was going to be the major bone of contention. But with the judge's ruling, whether you are an owner or not, you still need to construct an improvement that encourages tourism. I disagreed with the judge's decision that the work I had planned was just maintenance and not an improvement, but if I wanted to appeal her ruling, it would need to be taken up in Superior Court. At any rate, the ABC board decided to help Block 13 and ignore the judge's ruling and made the motion to approve their application without debate. When questioned about whether the refurbishment of a restaurant was an improvement, the chairman refused to comment. Well, this council can also help Block 13 by ignoring the prerequisites required by statute for obtaining a tourism license, just like the ABC board. You can waive protest and a restaurant can open forthwith. I just wonder at what cost to the reputation and integrity of this body. As I said a few weeks ago, you as lawmakers should not condone the actions of a non-legislative administrative board that is ignoring the law, as ignoring the law is the same as breaking the law, and you would be equally culpable. You should send a stern message to the ABC board that they should be following the statutes of the state of Alaska, and you won't be a party to anything less. This license should be protested.
1: Thank you for your testimony. Are there any questions from the council? Councilmember Sprinkle.
2: A liquor license when this is all going down, right?
0: Of course.
2: So you were looking for a second one.
0: I was looking for a way to a succession plan for the restaurant. It would have been best for everybody if a restaurant had continued on in that location.
2: For sure.
0: Getting a tourism license would have, you know, enabled the new a potential purchaser to spend $250,000 less.
2: And you were leaving that restaurant because they would not renew your lease.
0: We just couldn't come to terms after, you know, years of sort of negotiations.
2: And so without a renewed lease, you couldn't sell the business because you didn't have an extended lease. You didn't blah, blah, blah. So, yep. I mean, it sounds like a horrible story and a bad ending. And now they're trying to.
0: It is what it is. You know, I mean, I was ready to retire. It's just unfortunate that the restaurant had to close as abruptly as it did. It's just there were decisions that were made that were beyond my control. And that's all she wrote.
2: And there's just no doing a restaurant without alcohol. That's what I'm hearing.
0: I was sort of surprised at Levi's testimony that they wouldn't purchase another license, you know, on the open market, because I've run a successful restaurant there for 20 some odd years and had to pay substantially for a liquor license, and it's paid off very well. And I'm retired, which is great.
2: Okay. All right. Thanks.
1: Councilmember Marmy.
3: So, Frank, a $2,500 license, what would that be worth on the market?
0: That $2,500 that my daughter mentioned was just what the license yearly fee is, or their biannual fee, I guess. But to purchase a license on the market, you know, could right now it could be $200,000, $250,000.
2: So,
0: okay. They're limited by population.
3: We know.
0: Right.
3: Okay. Thank you.
1: Anybody else?
2: Am I allowed to? No, wait. Never mind. Nope.
1: Thank you for your testimony, Mr. Eagle.
0: All right.
1: Would anybody else like to provide public testimony? Come on up.
4: Hello. Do I need to give my name?
1: Yeah.
4: Okay. Peter Miller, lifelong Fairbanks resident. I don't live in the city, but I work downtown for the last 5 years, and just testifying and generally in support of a lot of the downtown revitalization efforts that I've been seeing. I've been enjoying the art on the roads and the sidewalks and the murals, and I've been working in the garden downtown between 11th and 12th along Lacey Street. And so I interact with tourists from all over the world and folks from all over Alaska and just locals who live nearby. And when they painted the street right there with all the vegetables, it was really nice. And I noticed a lot more people walking outside, rollerblading, doing things. And it'd be cool to see something like that there again. I think the artwork downtown and the little chalets and trying to encourage more pedestrian friendly areas is a really big improvement for Fairbanks. Growing up here, there's really not very many places to go as a pedestrian or to bike around that's safe. It's not just like next to the street. And so like UAF campus is one of them. But I think that Lacey Street like doesn't really get that much car traffic, I've noticed. Like half of the traffic there is already pedestrian traffic. And I think that that space could be a lot better utilized as like a pedestrian corridor that, because tourists are already walking down it, people are already using it. They always stop in the garden and comment on how nice it is and like to talk and see the murals. Like some folks last week were going around taking pictures of all the murals in town and they stopped in the garden and talked to me for a bit. So I think just encouraging more of those kind of things and bringing more life to downtown is going to be good for locals, good for tourists, good for everybody. So thank you.
1: Great. Thank you for your testimony. Any questions? No questions. Would anybody else like to testify? I think we've gone through pretty much everyone in the room now. Okay, great. Public hearing is closed. We'll move on to our next item.
5: We are at the approval of agenda and consent agenda. Consent agenda items are indicated by asterisks. Consent agenda items are considered together unless a council member requests that the item be returned to the general agenda. Ordinances on the approved consent agenda are automatically advanced to the next regular meeting for second reading and public hearing. All other items on the approved consent agenda are passed as final.
1: Do I hear a motion to approve the agenda? Mr. Ringstead? Second by Ms. Therrien. Does any council member wish to pull any items from the consent agenda? Okay. Is there any objection to approving the agenda as amended? Or just the agenda as it is? Seeing none, move on to item 8.
5: The consent agenda approved the regular meeting minutes of May 11th and May 18th, 2026. It also advanced to the next regular meeting ordinance number 6349, an ordinance transferring land to the state of Alaska and creating a temporary easement for the Steese/Johansson interchange project sponsored by Mayor O'Neill. It advanced to the next regular meeting ordinance number 6350, an ordinance enacting Fairbanks General Code Chapter 70, Article 2, Section 70-63, requiring a request for proposals and certain procedures to aid in the solicitation and selection of long-term lessees of city-owned property. I think that's supposed to say long-term leases. Sponsored by council members Cleworth, Marnie, Sprinkle, Therrien, and Ringstead. It also accepted the Clay Street Cemetery Commission meeting minutes of May 6th, 2026. Returning to the general agenda, we're near the top of page 2 at item 9A. This is a request for reconsideration by Councilmember Marnie of the motion on May 18th to rescind the council's action on May 11th to protest the new beverage dispensary tourism license application for the Block 13 Hotel. The motion to rescind failed. The request for reconsideration was filed timely with the city clerk on May 19th. This is license 5656, tourism license. The doing business as Block 13 Hotel, owned by Block 13 Hotel LLC at 575 First Avenue.
1: The city clerk has provided a memorandum in the back with background on this matter, along with a flow chart and some directions as to procedure. If a motion to reconsider is made and passes, the council may, by a majority vote, move to reopen public testimony or request to hear from the applicant. Council, do I hear a motion to reconsider the motion to rescind? Mr. Marnie, seconded by Ms. Therrien. Clerk, please call the roll on the motion to reconsider. The motion to rescind.
5: Mr. Marnie?
3: Yes.
5: Mr. Ringstead? Mr. Cleworth?
6: Yes.
5: Ms. Sprinkle?
7: Yes.
5: Ms. Therrien? Ms. Tidwell?
8: Yes.
1: the motion to reconsider the motion to rescind passes. So we will move to the motion on the floor is to rescind the council's vote on May 11th to protest the new beverage dispensary tourism license application for Block 13 Hotel. A yes vote supports removing the council's protest of the license application. A no vote supports upholding the protest. Council, is there a discussion on the motion to rescind? Mr. Marnie.
3: Well, the reason I did this to reconsider was, you know, this council for the last 4 or 5 years has been notable that we like to hear from owners of liquor license and marijuana license, both. We like to kind of put a face to a name. And I thought the fact that Mr. Kincaid flew all the way up from Anchorage and had no chance to speak was quite rude. With that, with the unveiling of the decision back from 24, that was new information provided to me, and I thought it was appropriate to reopen.
1: Any further discussion? Councilmember Sprinkle.
2: This is to the clerk. I guess I'm confused by the process in general, in that does the ABC board do what they want anyway? If we vote one way or the other, is this just kind of a, we don't love it, but we're going to pass it because it's a legal application? I guess that's what I'm wondering, is where does this go from us to them?
5: So our deadline to respond within the 60-day period technically passed on June 2nd. However, we wanted to wait until the council had this, since we had a reconsideration already noticed by June 2nd. We wanted the council to hear that option before we responded again to AMCA. I'll just say that the city attorney did respond after the protest and let them know what was happening here locally, that the council had protested, but the issue basically wasn't, may not be completely resolved yet. The next meeting of the ABC board, I think, is the 23rd, 20-something of this month. I apologize, I don't know that date specifically. They are technically supposed to abide by a local government's protest unless our reasoning, well, unless we're being unreasonable, capricious, or arbitrary. That's what the statute says.
2: Okay, thank you.
1: Councilmember Ringstead.
8: Oh, a question, I guess, for Tom or Danny. Now, on our note here, it says, okay, once the rescind motion passes, the council may make a new motion. So we need to have a new motion as to whether we approve or protest.
9: Haven't made the first one yet.
8: Well, that's what I'm wondering. What is the first one? I mean, I'm
9: motion to rescind.
8: We rescinded.
5: Once the council voted majority vote to reconsider, it immediately goes back to as if the vote on the rescind had not taken place. So that motion is back on the floor, and a new motion does not need to be made. Like the mayor stated, that if the motion to rescind passes, that undoes the protest. If the motion to rescind fails, the protest stands.
8: So do we need to make a motion to rescind?
5: The motion to rescind is automatically on the floor due to the passage of the reconsideration. That is correct. It's before you already.
1: So we're in discussion at this point.
9: Okay.
1: Councilmember Therrien.
10: So now we need to vote on the motion to rescind.
1: Yes.
10: Okay. And we don't need to make a motion to do that. We just need to vote.
1: Yeah, because the motion's already on the table.
10: Okay.
1: Councilmember Cleworth.
11: Thank you, Mayor. At the work session we had last Tuesday, I asked two questions of the city attorney. And the city

0: The attorney responded to me, and I noticed on this email it was only to me. So I'd like to at least share that with the council, what our legal is advising on this, and if you don't mind, Tom.
1: Are you going to read that, Mr. Kleeworth?
0: I can read it, or he can just give a synopsis of it. I mean, there was two questions. One was, I think there's confusion over, does the applicant of this license have to be the owner of the hotel? And it seems, I think that'd be a straight up answer, but it doesn't seem to be. The other one is, what is an improvement legally? And we've had discussion on this. Is it defined in state law? So those were the two questions I had for the attorney to take a look at, and maybe you could share your comments with the council.
2: Thank you, Councilmember Kleeworth. Yeah, as you mentioned, there were a couple questions coming out of last council work session, and I did my best to attempt to answer them based on the appeal that was issued in this particular case. So the first question, does a licensed applicant need to own the establishment? And as Mr. Kleeworth pointed out, you would think that would be a very clear answer, but us lawyers hate clear answers. So the answer to the question, the best I could glean from the appellate decision, was it's not absolute that the person has to own the rest or has to own the restaurant, the building, but it's exceedingly easier if they do. The reason is that the applicant has to show improvements, not just mere maintenance activities. Those improvements would have to either be because the person owns the building or, you know, owns the structure, or they could potentially be, and I could envision a situation where a licensed applicant in coordination with the owner could do the same improvements. I think that they left the door open for that possibility and didn't foreclose that possibility. But again, their opinion made it exceedingly difficult for someone that does not own the hotel, motel, to get a tourism license. Mr. Kleeworth, if you could remind me of that second question, I'd appreciate that.
0: Sorry, definition of improvements.
2: So the appeals board spent a lot of time talking about what does it mean? What is an improvement? What does that mean? They looked at the state statute. They looked at some of the legislative history around the state statute and statutory change with Title IV. They looked at the regulation and in particular the new regs that were implementing the new Title IV. And they didn't really find a clear answer in any of the statutory or regulatory language. They then went to Black's Law Dictionary to look up the word improvements. And in their estimation, merely recovering floors, changing out furniture, doing those kinds of things fell into the camp of maintenance, did not fall into the camp of improvements, did not therefore meet that threshold that was required statutorily. And therefore, if an applicant didn't meet that threshold, they wouldn't be able to get that license. In this particular case, in this particular opinion, they felt that Mr. Eagle's application fell more into the maintenance camp than into the improvements camp. And so as what they said was his application was not eligible for the tourism license. Like I said, that situation might be different if the owner of the hotel, I mean, they would obviously have a little bit more ability to change, to do bigger improvements to the structure, and, you know, might have an easier time getting that license. I believe Mr. Eagle in his comments earlier mentioned that if he were to appeal this further, he would have to appeal it to the Superior Court. That's true. It's an administrative decision appeal. So that would be the next opportunity for him to appeal that particular decision.

0: And one last thing at your last paragraph. I'm just going to read that. It says, I understand Mr. Eagle has presented this to the council as an unfair process involving disparate treatment. But I would caution the council against being drawn into what is essentially a state issue. The issue before the council is more precisely whether Block 13's license meets the requirements of the code, primarily found in FGC 14-178. I kind of agree with that to an extent. I feel like we're getting caught up in some state code that's very poorly done, it sounds like. One would think, and I agree with the city attorney, that this would be spelled out, that it would be the hotel owners that would have it, but apparently that's not spelled out that way. So Mr. Eagle had some legitimacy in the application. The improvement part of it, we're not going to get into that as a council, and I don't think we should, but these are two issues that I agree with the city attorney, or that the beef is really with the state of Alaska and not with us. If this were to continue, that space would just be left vacant for a long time. And I don't think any of us want to see that happen. But I'm going to go ahead and, I've been voting against the license, but I'm going to go ahead and vote for it tonight. But I do sympathize with the other side as well. It's not clear in state code, and I think they need to clarify those two items. And it does seem like it might be unfair treatment, but in their decision, it was not. They denied one and awarded the other. Thank you.
1: Councilmember Therrien.
2: Mr. Chair, the time to appeal this is been long gone. They had to do within 30 days of July 1st or 24. Is that my understanding? That's the last paragraph.
3: You're asking about Mr. Eagle's appeal
2: right,
3: to
2: if he could
3: Superior
2: appeal.
3: Court.
2: Yeah.
3: I don't recall the specific deadline, but if you've got the appeal in front of you, I
2: yeah, it says within 30 days after the data distribution, 7/1/24.
3: Okay.
2: I need to know if I have a conflict. I have represented Mr. Eagle for many, many years, and I feel like I should abstain from this vote. Not necessarily with regard to this, but a lot of his business matters.
3: Mayor, so I appreciate bringing forward a conflict. Anytime there is a potential for conflict, it's the individual's responsibility to bring that forward. You have the decision to make whether or not you believe that the council member's conflict is a conflict that would present a conflict to this. The basis for that decision is pecuniary interest and the perception of impropriety. After you've made the decision of whether or not you believe that this is an ethical conflict that would preclude Councilmember Therrien from casting a vote, the body could then overturn the discretion of the chair if they so choose.
1: Councilmember Therrien, just to clarify, are you representing Mr. Eagle at this time?
2: Not at this time, no.
1: Are you still practicing law?
2: Yes, through the end of the year. And
1: taking
2: at any time, if he asked me to do something for him, I would continue to represent him because he is a past client.
1: When was the last time you represented Mr. Eagle?
2: Less than 6 months ago.
1: Mm-hmm. I declare that you don't have a conflict of interest because he's not your current client. And while it may be that you have a close relationship, I think that as a council person, you're able to make that distinction through your time and service and your profession.
2: Well, I disagree.
3: And again, if the body disagrees with the ruling of the chair, the discretion of the chair, they could motion to overcome that if they wanted to. I will recognize, obviously, as a fellow attorney, I understand that Council Member Therrien has a commitment to a former client that is within our practice ethics. But I believe, and I'm sure Ms. Therrien would correct the record if it was the case otherwise, that her vote in this particular situation is not based on any knowledge gleaned from past activity. Otherwise, I believe she would bring that forward.
1: Thanks. Any further discussion on the motion to rescind?
4: Is there any reason that this entity, I guess it's block 16, 13, why now? Why wouldn't they have gotten a license initially? Was this not a license that was off on offer when they first opened? Is this a new license type?
5: I don't believe it's new. Well, it's not new in like the last decade or so. I can't speak to when the hotel was built. I'm not familiar with the statutes that were in place at that time, Ms. Sprinkle.
4: Okay.
5: That would have been, I'm sorry, that would have been a question for the applicant. I apologize. I'm not able to answer it for you.
4: Understand. Thank you.
1: Councilmembers, Tibo.
6: I guess I would just like to add my two cents, which I'm frustrated by this one. I still stand by what I had said the last time we were discussing the license. I am not sure that having a restaurant slash bar brings tourists to Fairbanks. If that space were open to just be a restaurant, there's several alcohol establishments within a block radius that would fulfill that. You know, if they're saying that they can't fathom doing a business without having both, that's hard for me to understand because the second part of that does exist. And I also look through their plan, which looks like some really nice improvements, which were questioned last time to be just maintenance. And I also don't understand, excuse me, an entity that does have so many businesses, why they wouldn't just go ahead and purchase a regular liquor license. I do understand, though, that they feel that they are entitled to this particular type of license. But from my view, it looks like it was denied on the same, really the same kind of application. That's very hard for me to say yes to one person when the other person was told no. I won't be changing my vote.
1: Any further discussion? All right, clerk, please read the roll call for the motion to rescind. Will you remind council of how those go?
5: Yes. A yes vote on the motion to rescind would undo the protest. So it would essentially waive the protest. If you vote yes, did I just say yes? If you vote no to the motion to rescind, the protest will stand. After that, the council could make a new motion if it wanted to. Otherwise, we can also just leave it after this vote. Okay.
7: Can you say that one more time, Kirk?
5: A vote yes undoes the protest. No allows the protest to stand. On the motion to rescind, Ms. Tidwell?
6: No.
5: Ms. Sprinkle?
1: No.
5: Mr. Ringstad? Mr. Marnie?
8: Yes.
5: Ms. Therrien?
9: Can I abstain?
5: No, ma'am.
9: Yes. You worked?
0: Yes.
1: Right, on a motion of 4-2, the motion to rescind passes. So, Madam Clerk, that is sufficient for this matter.
5: So as of right now, if there's no other action or motions made by the council, the attorney and I will report to the ABC board that there was essentially we're waiving protest. Save anything that's coming that I don't know about right now. Okay.
8: Ms. Therrien?
2: Just to be really clear, I think we should move to waive protest. I just don't want the ABC board getting confused about all our procedures and two different reconsiderations. So I'm going to move to waive protest.
1: Motion to waive protest is on the table by Ms. Therrien, seconded by Mr. Ringstead. Any further discussion? Any objection? Okay. Yep. Madam Clerk, we call the roll.
5: Mr. Ringstead?
10: Yes.
5: Ms. Therrien?
2: Yes.
5: Mr. Marnie?
11: Yes.
5: Ms. Sprinkle?
4: No.
5: Mr. Cleworth?
0: Yes.
5: Ms. Tidwell?
4: No.
1: The motion to waive protest passes the council 4-2.
5: Moving down to item B of special orders, the Fairbanks City Council will hear interested citizens concerned with the following alcohol license applications for renewal. Public testimony will be taken and limited to 3 minutes. This is for five different licenses. I'll read the number and DBAs into the record. License 2565, El Dorado Bar and Grill. License 4170, Caliente. License 4816, Mayan Palace. License 4174, Big Daddy's Barbecue and Banquet Hall. And license 3170, the Odom Corporation.
1: Is there any citizen wishing to speak on these alcohol license renewal applications? If so, please come forward and state your name and area of residence for the record. You'll be giving 3 minutes. Seeing no one come forth, has anyone signed up online?
5: No, Mayor.
1: Seeing no more citizens having to testify, public testimony is closed. Do I hear a motion to waive protest? Mr. Ringstead, is there a second? Also seconded by Mr. Marnie. Is there a discussion? Is there any opposition? Seeing none, those renewals are approved.
5: Moving on to item C, the Fairbanks City Council will hear interested citizens concerned with the following new marijuana product manufacturing facility license application. Public testimony will be taken and limited to 3 minutes. This is license number 30924, doing business as Mood Lab. 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
1: Is there any citizen wishing to speak on this matter? Is there anyone online?
5: No one signed up.
1: All right. With that, public testimony is closed. Is there a motion to waive protest? Mr. Ringstead, is there a second? Ms. Therrien, discussion? Is there any discussion? Councilmember Sprinkle.
4: Is this going into what was next to the cabin? Is this a name change or something? Or is this, there was once upon a time an entity in that same building. I'm confused, maybe. Where is this place located?
1: Mr. Marnie?
12: It looks like it's there with the cabin, and then on the side of that is called Pipe and Leaf. It's owned by, I don't know who it's owned by. Evidently, this is Haley and this John Hoff. So,
4: but a Pipe and Leaf was there. Is this, are they?
12: Well, if you look at the diagram in the back, it looks like it's on the back half of the cabin bar. It would be nice if they would have showed up tonight.
1: Councilmember Sidwell.
6: I just had a question. Is there a, like, similar to alcohol licenses, is there a number on these new licenses that we get for both just a retail store and a, I mean, this is like a a manufacturing facility. Licenses are numbers on those? Are there unlimited?
5: We have limited retail marijuana stores as a local government to 20, or I think it's 25. I think it's 25. But I'm trying to recall if this type of license is limited at all in state law. I might have to take a minute and look at that.
6: I was just curious, like, if it was and how many we have. And
5: we have far fewer manufacturing facilities in the city. I think the most common is retail in the city. And even then, we're only at like maybe 15 for retail.
1: The application says that the kitchen is located within a restricted access of the marijuana retail store. So I would assume that that's pipe in the back of pipe and leaf that's established on the side of the building. We've already closed public testimony.
10: You're saying, I think what you're saying is that this Mood Lab is in connection with Pipe and Leaf.
1: It appears that it's located within the marijuana retail stores. That's what their application says.
10: Is that normal? I guess I'm trying to, have we ever met that before? Retail and production in the same?
1: Pacalolo is.
10: Oh, okay.
1: And an herb might be.
10: Okay, thank you.
8: Mr. Clearworth?
0: Council Mayor Sprinkle, do you want to hear from the person?
10: I would love that, yeah.
0: Sure. I move that we reopen public comment.
10: Second.
8: Public comment has been moved and seconded to reopen. Is there any objection? All right. Ms. Essig, if you're online and can speak, the council would like to hear from you.
11: Hello, everyone. Can you hear me?
8: Can't.
11: Hi, I apologize for not following the proper procedure and signing up beforehand. I thought I could just like raise my hand in the Zoom meeting. But yes, I am the owner of Pipe and Leaf, and we filed to also open an edibles kitchen in the back. There used to be an old kitchen when it was Club Alaska that we've just been using as storage, and now it is becoming an edibles kitchen.
8: Ms. Sprinkle?
4: So does that mean your clientele goes into Pipe and Leaf to engage with the kitchen, or is it separate again from Pipe and Leaf?
11: It's a completely separate license. It's not accessible to the public. It's in the back of house. It's only accessible to staff. And basically what we have is just, we had this kitchen space already going. We decided to license it as a kitchen. We do have some overlapping licensing between the retail store and the kitchen, where bud tenders who aren't currently helping customers can go to the back of house and help package.
4: So a client would not ever enter that. They'd stay in the Pipe and Leaf area and then buy whatever they needed at that point.
11: Correct. It's all a restricted access area, as AMCO calls it.
4: Okay. Thank you very much.
8: Any other questions? Would anybody else like to provide public testimony on this matter? Anyone online? For the applicant? Okay.
12: Do you own the liquor establishment, the cabin also?
11: I do not. No.
12: Thank you.
8: All right. Seeing no more public testimony, we'll close public testimony for a second time. And we still have a motion on the floor to waive protest. Is there any protest? Any objection to waiving protest? Without objection, no protest has been filed.
5: We're at the final item of special orders. The Fairbanks City Council will consider whether to veto the decision of the Fairbanks North Star Borough Platting Board to approve a request to replat blocks 11, 12, and 13 of Third Edition Leisure Subdivision, totaling approximately 16.97 acres into two tracts of 14.16 and 2.81 acres. A

0: variance was requested from the Fairbanks North Star Borough, from Fairbanks North Star Borough Code 17.56.010I to allow a track's depth to width ratio to exceed 4.1. The request included, would the council like me to read all this into the record? Or I can. It's basically a vacation of part of Braddock Street and MacArthur Street. And all the information is in your packet. No motion, no action would be waiving the council's opportunity to veto. You only need to make a motion, and I'm out of time. You only need to make a motion if you choose to veto.
1: All right. The city clerk has provided a memorandum and a packet from the FNSB Director of Community Planning. No action by the council allows the decision of the platting board to stand. Staff and members and representatives from the Fairbanks North Star Borough are present if the council has any questions on this matter. Would you like that to be answered by the staff?
2: Well, I would just get more clarification. Does this remove them from our tax base?
3: I don't know.
2: If it gets transferred?
4: I don't believe it does. What they're doing is vacating the, because they're vacating an area, it's just changing kind of the way it's mapped out. But I would invite the borough representative to answer that.
1: Good evening. Thanks for joining us.
5: Good evening, Mayor O'Neill and esteemed council members. Yes, I'm George Steffen, a planning officer with the Department of Community Planning over at the borough. And to the question on the road right-of-way vacations, if those vacations stand as the planning board approved, essentially the property would grow. That vacated area would be assembled into the adjoining lots. Those lots happen to be reconfigured into two tracks.
1: Does that answer your question, Mr. Marnie?
6: Good point.
2: Partly. What's the difference? You have one that's large, the other one's small. Is that just the way you divided the property?
5: Right. So on the request of the applicant who owned the surrounding lands around those two street vacations, they opted to reconfigure the land into one very large tract and one smaller tract.
1: Welcome. Other questions? Councilmember Cleworth.
7: Thank you, Mayor. More for staff. Did engineering look at this, Mike?
8: Yes. Kirsten and I talked about it this morning. Essentially, all we're doing is spots that we had reserved for future roads. We're giving up that. We're not losing any roads. We're not losing anything. It's just creating a bigger spot for the company to grow into.
1: Councilmember Sprinkle. Great. Does anybody wish to make a protest? Okay. Then no action is required. We'll move on.
0: We're at item 10. I don't believe that's happening this meeting, Mayor. Is that correct? And then we're Mayor's comments and report.
1: Great. Thank you, Madam Clerk. We've got a list of things to discuss with you all. First of all, this weekend was a very colorful weekend. We started the murals on the City Hall. There was street art that painted the sidewalks around the starter block, and 10 storm drains were painted with our engineering department. On the murals, this was a discussion that had been going on with a few researchers and Alaska Native Movement, working with local Alaska Native artists. Our intention was, the plan was that these murals were going to go up around July. It's been a bit of a moving target. And so when we learned that the timeline was pushed forward, that's when we put out a press release and also notified the council. So that is a very exciting project and looks beautiful out there so far. I wanted to congratulate Lieutenant Ben in his retirement from FPD, as well as congratulate the Fairbanks Fire Department for their recognition of being an emergency service provider recognized for pediatric care. The dock has been put into the extension off of Golden Heart Plaza, and so that is available for use now and got quite a bit of use this weekend with it being so sunny and hot. Last week, I attended the Build the Line rally and made sure to let everybody know that Fairbanks was standing ready and able to work alongside any investments that were coming our way. And we're excited to see that project progress with the spur line. And as part of that same day, Mr. Ringstad and I met with Glenn Farn, and, you know, we were kind of all over the place, but I told him we need more housing, right? This last week, I was in Girdwood for the Alaska Municipal League board meeting, and I put a book on everybody's dais from that meeting. This meeting was really interesting. It was like 2 days, and they went in depth of all the services that they provide. And a lot of these services are like cost-sharing opportunities. There are cost-sharing for departments like Public Works and engineering. They just have really grown to a different organization than they used to be. And our membership and what they offer here is really impressive. So I hope you take a look at that. If you have any ideas of how you want to partner with them or any questions about those products, I have a somewhat of an understanding at this point. Our ambassador program has been launched, and we had about 20 ambassadors. We trained them here at City Hall and have identifying where for them. So we're excited to see them out and about walking around. We've also issued a walking challenge with any organization or resident to walk around downtown, get some miles out there, get your steps in while increasing positive visibility and having some fun. It's a friendly challenge, so everybody in City Hall is ready to beat the borough. And there's also some other great participants as well. So I extend an invitation to everybody on the council. If you take a walk around downtown, let us know what your miles are and we'll add you to our team. And then 2 weeks ago, I made an announcement as part of Mental Health Awareness Week that we are beginning the process of a mental health court here in Fairbanks. This is part of a broader behavioral health diversion model that we're looking at in order to keep those with mental illness and issues, divert them out of the criminal system and into a behavioral health system that can provide adequate care. So we've been busy. So that does it for my report at the moment. So we'll move on to council member comments. Yeah.
9: Both the individuals that testified about the mural said that it needed to be gone through the program for
1: the National Registry.
9: Right.
1: Yeah. Thanks for bringing that up. It does not, although our building is on the National Registered list. It doesn't require any sort of
10: previous authorization due to the fact that the building wasn't made with federal money as part of the National Historic Registry. So painting, any sort of even upgrades, updates, alterations can happen to this building. It's that this is a recognition that this is a national landmark.
9: Thank you.
10: Historic. Okay. Councilmember Clearworth.
7: We had testimony tonight from a gentleman who was talking about Lacey Street and advocating for the eventual closure of that. I just want to say we don't want to go there. The reason for it being closed this year was partly because of the Lacey Street Theater and doing renovation on the wall there. And that in conjunction with the project on the other side of the street there, they decided to close it off for the summer. But that's a temporary closure. And the council, I suppose, at a future date could make it a permanent one. But some years ago, when there was a group looking at Lacey Street Theater, or at least Lacey Street, period, they were talking about some closures up around 10th, 11th Avenue and turning some areas in the parks of all things. And that was not received well by the stakeholders on the street at all. So I just want to go on the record very early in the game, know at some point that will be reopened up again, I hope, for traffic. And that'll take care of the businesses that have been talking about that. I don't know what to say about the mural. I mean, I didn't even know about it until Wednesday when I got an email from the city. It would have been nice to learn about that Tuesday morning when we had a work session. We could have talked about it and gained some more knowledge of it or asked some questions at the time. But it's being done this weekend, and it's kind of after the fact, so I don't know what there is to say anymore about it. It just would have been nice, I think, to include the council and the deliberation of that to see if we could have had a preview of what was going to go up. That would have been nice. Or to see if we wanted to open it up for a competitive process, if we were going to use the walls for a mural. I can think of other options. I can say on Friday at the store, I received probably 5 or 6 people in with very strong opinions of the whole thing. And the one lady said she came over here to yell and scream, but City Hall was closed on Friday. So I was, she was even unhappier about that. But I guess, you know, just again, procedure. And so we would have known what was going on. So I could have at least been better informed rather than just the press release that came out. So that's it. Thank you, Mayor.
10: Thank you for your comments, Mr. Clearworth. Ms. Therrien?
9: Yes, it's my understanding that yourself and Mr. Ringstead met with some individuals from Glen Farm. Did you offer the opportunity for the rest of us to meet with them or not?
10: No, that would have been something we would have had to notice.
9: Are you going to have minutes about that meeting? Can you tell us a little bit more about what happened?
10: Go ahead, Mr. Ringstead. In my office.
11: Mayor's office. There was 3 of them. One was their external affairs manager. The one was the one that's recently gone to work for him the last couple of months, local Alaskan person that's kind of helping get out in the community. And she said, well, our communications are way behind schedule. They know that now. So they're trying to get out. The third person was their vice president in charge of pipeline construction. So his job is to build a pipeline. I thought we had a really good conversation, kind of all like Mayor said, it kind of all over the place, covered a lot of areas, talking about their plan and where they're going forward. You know, they're working closely with the legislation. They have supported the idea of obviously the spur to Fairbanks going in, but also the who's paying for it. And I thought that was a significant statement that they're supporting that going forward, which should help us a lot. You know, we discussed issues of housing.

0: They're looking at Fairbanks for a lot of the logistics going both directions from here. They have talked with one of their prime contractors and told them that they want an office in Fairbanks. They have 16 people queued up to be in that office. We kind of hit all over the map on the issues, but it was a real casual deal. We, they want to get more communication because they know that they're several months behind the curve on that one, and be offered to have continual meetings, have more discussions, help where we can, talk about our issues, kind of left the door open to have a continuing dialogue with the city. That sum it up pretty well.
1: Yeah, that was a great summary, yeah. Mr. Eggstead. Thanks.
2: Just a comment. If they're going to come again, I think it would be nice if the whole council could be able to ask some questions and have it be noticed.
1: Councilmember Sprinkle.
3: I was a tourist in my own city on Thursday last, and I enjoyed it completely. Had a great time, started Humble Roots and walked around the bridges and whatnot. But I did have to pause when I broached the wood bridge. Who maintains that bridge? Do we know?
4: Which bridge?
3: The pedestrian bridge over the river from
5: Awesome.
3: No, right here downtown. Isn't that what that is? Bridge. From the Golden Heart Plaza to the church?
4: That's the borough, yeah.
3: The borough? That thing is so covered with graffiti. It was shocking to me. So I'll follow up on that. I just thought, oh my gosh. I noticed that Officer Elsie's been making the rounds, so I'm thrilled to see that's happening. That makes a big difference to the energy downtown. The starter block, I was there prior to and around on Saturday. It was really great energy to see what the scope of the work that's being done is going to be a big, big, big deal, I think, if done correctly. And I was excited to see the first steps are being, the paint was great. But, you know, I think that there's going to be a really good promise in that area. There's mention of a little pizza place in the bottom of the parking garage tower. So that could be a little something awesome. And Jerry, at one point, I would love to see Second Avenue pedestrian only between Cushman and Noble, just to make you crazy. That's my hope and dream. I'll leave anything else till later. Thank you.
1: That would be great. Do you have any comments? Mr. Marnie?
6: Yeah.
1: Ms. Tidwell?
7: I, too, participated in some of the stuff this weekend. I stopped by the starter block stuff and saw the sidewalk painting going on, which was fantastic. I got there just shortly after they started, and I couldn't believe how much was done. And the storm drain painting was also going on. And of course, I came over here and checked out the mural, and I too did get some calls about some people that were upset, and we heard from some people this evening also. In contrast, I heard a lot of positive things about the mural also, and how excited people are. I personally think that adding a little bit of color throughout downtown is remarkable, and I'm very excited about all the things that we're doing, and I kind of combine that with I did a ride along with Jared on Friday, and it really put in perspective to me how much progress we have made. Like, we have done so much since I've been on council, between, you know, some of the properties that we've cleaned up and the storefront stuff we've done downtown. And now there's a little bit of color coming, and I really am just so excited and hopeful for Fairbanks, you know, in general. I think,

0: I think this council is doing great things. So I appreciate all of you guys and our mayor, and I hope there's I'm excited to see what's next.
1: Thank you. Thank you for those comments, Council. We are at unfinished business, ordinance number 6348, an ordinance amending various sections of the Fairbanks General Code dealing with nuisances, sponsored by Mayor O'Neill. This is second reading and public hearing.
2: Is there any citizen wishing to speak on ordinance number 6348? Is there anyone online?
1: No one has signed up.
2: Okay. Since no one would like to speak on this matter, we'll close public testimony. Council, do I hear a motion to adopt ordinance 6348? Ms. Sprinkle, is there a second? Seconded by Ms. Therrien. Is there a second? All right, so the substitute has been moved by Ms. Therrien and seconded by Ms. Sprinkle. Is there any discussion on the substitute? Mr. Ringstead, you look confused.
3: You passed out a Section 3 change that I think was discussed last week that is, my
2: yes.
3: understanding is that is an amendment to the substitute?
2: Yes, thank you for bringing that up. On your dais, there is a proposed amendment. This addresses the RVs that Ms. Therrien brought up for temporary living. We believe that that is addressed in other sections of the code. And so we provided an amendment for council to consider and offer should you want to include that. And it is to the substitute.
3: There's a one pager.
1: Would you like me to explain where we are? Uh-huh. Okay.
4: Sections 78, 397.
1: So there's a pending motion on the floor, and your motion isn't amending that motion. It would be, so we need to dispose of the motion to amend by substitution first, and then other amendments can be made. The motion on the floor is to substitute.
2: Mm-hmm.
1: And then there's a separate amendment. I think that was her intent, correct?
2: Yeah, so we're amending the substitute.
1: She is amending the substitute?
2: Yeah.
1: I'm sorry. I didn't understand it was an amendment to an amendment. Thank you.
2: Yes.
1: Okay.
4: We can make an amendment.
2: Yes.
4: I'd like to delete Section C. On page 414, which is 78-397.
3: Second that.
2: Motion to amend is made by Ms. Therrien and seconded by Mr. Ringstead. Any discussion or questions? Councilmember Sprinkle.
5: I'm okay with it, but where else does it talk to us about where people parking an RV for less more or equal to 10 days? Is that somewhere else in this document?
2: It's not in this code. It's in a different part of code.
5: Can I, can we know more?
2: Yeah.
6: And Councilmember Sprinkle, while I'm getting that reference, actually what it says is that you cannot park an RV on city streets for more than an hour. So heed all ye that listen. Don't park RV on city streets for more than an hour. I'll look up that reference.
2: Get you.
5: Well, so that becomes an issue for me altogether, right? That sounds crazy time.
6: That would require a separate ordinance to amend that section of code that's not in front of you tonight.
5: So taking this out as it addresses that would then leave us open again to what do we do with the RVs?
6: If you were to leave this section in code, it would be in conflict with the other section of code that says that you can't park for more than an hour.
5: I also question this. Are we only talking about C?
4: Yeah.
5: Okay, sorry.
2: Any other discussion on the motion to amend?
7: Just that one piece.
2: Just that one piece. It would be removing item C from that section.
4: Yeah.
2: Any opposition? Okay, without opposition, the motion to amend is adopted and we're on the substitute as amended. Ms. Sprinkle.
5: Okay, so then I would like to bring us back to A, saying that you can't park a trailer for
3: what page?
5: Same this version.
3: Same section.
5: All in the same place. It says no trailer should be parked on any publicly maintained street or highway of the city for a period longer than 1 hour. I mean, that's insane too. I don't know what were we doing back then. I got my neighbors love their snow machine trailers on the road. So what are we doing here?
6: So section 78397 of existing code, current code, says that you cannot park a trailer. Actually, the exact language, no trailer shall be parked on any publicly maintained street or highway of the city for a period longer than 1 hour at any one time. That section of the general code has been with us since 1960. So actually it has been with us since for a long time. Okay. That reference actually means that it was part of the old code. Again, council can certainly take that question up. I just think in this context, it would have to be in a separate ordinance.
5: So leaving it there leaves it as it's not in conflict with code. It's just something we can address down the road because this is crazy.
6: That's exactly correct.
5: Okay, thank you.
2: Mr. Marney?
8: Well, we definitely don't enforce it.
5: Yeah.
6: Actually, we do. Not maybe universally, but I think that the challenge is that people park RVs on narrow city streets and it's difficult to get around them and there's rights of way issue. I pretty regularly see our enforcement actions tagging something that's been parked on the street for a period of time. And then that ends up in our impound lot. And then the legal department has to undo that. So, with anything, I can't say there's 100% enforcement, but I do know that we are enforcing that.
2: Mr. Marney?
8: Because I know in the past, engineering gets involved, public works gets involved, the police department. So if we're trying to put one department in, do we need to get all three departments involved?
5: That's Jared's job.
2: No? So this is a little outside of the subject matter. We're happy to have a work session on how traffic violations are. I'm sorry?
8: It does reference engineering department in here.
5: I think engineer makes
2: your question has to do with the departments that are involved with a traffic infraction or a parking violation, which is not germane to this item.
5: So, Ms. Sprinkle. Okay, so then in B, we've already said you can't have a trailer for more than 1 hour. B's telling us can't be parked between 6 a.m. and 6 p.m. The math says it. I'm just confused by these. It would already be beyond the time of an hour. Why are we giving hours to which you would be breaking the law anyway? I'm confused by it.
2: DC suite. Can we do a phone a friend? Oh, you ready to, Jared?
9: I don't
2: want. Okay. Yeah. Could you please walk us through the logic behind these codes?
10: Yeah,
2: jeez.
11: It's a group effort.
2: Fellas?
11: It's a group effort.
12: Jared Zerbe. Yeah.
2: Do you need to see what we're talking about?
11: You got it. Specifically, what did you,
2: if you're looking at A, it says no trailer shall be parked on a publicly maintained street or highway of the city for a period longer than 1 hour at any one time. Okay. Mm-hmm. We get the math.
11: Right.
2: But the second one says a city engineer may designate publicly maintained A
5: or whatever, in the city on which no trailer shall be stopped, parked, or allowed to stand between the hours of 6 a.m. and 6 p.m.

0: So what are we doing? It's
1: so there's differences in it. The city engineer can designate an area specifically in a time restriction on any kind of parking. So you'll see areas where they'll say no parking or no parking from a time frame.
0: Okay.
1: So yep. That's a generic area, you know, just an area. Usually we limit that to is if they're, sorry, my radio's plugging. High congested areas where there's heavy traffic, we'll sure. see that in parts of 27th Avenue. So you get down further down towards like Barnett in that area. The one side of the road actually has no parking on that side.
0: Uh-huh.
1: The other could be the downtown area in your business areas.
0: Great.
1: It could yeah. also be it's a tight control area where there's not a lot of right of way. So different categories of the roads. So the city engineer can actually come in and say, due to safety concerns, we're going to limit in this area that you can't park, you know, between these times. The general time of 1 hour is supposed to be loading and unloading. So it allows that the normal city streets can flow through. The additional parking rules that are the 24 hour consecutively. So you can't park on a city street longer than 24 hours consecutively. So we maintain, but we monitor both of those, or well, actually those three. So I don't know if you want
2: to. I do. And just to speak to B specifically, what this is looking to do is to expand that definition of the city engineer can declare a spot within the central business district and just to put it as the city. So the engineer, if deemed it appropriate, could say this alleyway, this chunk of street, whatever it might be within the city that's a traveled way, he could designate this as a no trailer area.
0: Because otherwise there would be a trailer area?
2: You could stop there, yes.
1: So mm-hmm. you could be right downtown and somebody's parked an RV or trailer
2: mm-hmm.
1: in the main business section where it's kind of congested, and they can restrict that. So the city has the ability to restrict it, gives the ability by ordinance to restrict it and to enforce it. I will tell you how it's enforced is really what probably at the center of this is. We go to extreme lengths to try to contact the registered owner because what I tell them is the city doesn't want your property. We just want you to move it. We rely heavily on citizen reports for parking problems.
0: Okay.
1: And then what we do is we just go over and try to problem solve it with the owner and figure out who's on it. We're really looking for vehicles that just sit there or abandoned. I mean, that's primary. Now, that's a whole separate piece on the abatement and abandonment, another whole topic. But for this gives
0: specific to a trailer.
1: Yes, and specifically in a targeted area. So you have the general rule of 1 hour, but then you have the where they can target that. The city engineer can come in and say, well, we're going to put up signs. We'll put up signs that you can't park in this area, or you have this added ability to park between these hours.
0: Okay. All right.
2: Another way to think of it, let's say we had a construction going on and a temporary lane closure, for example, where now the traffic is narrowed down to where if a trailer was parked there during 6 a.m. to 6 p.m., you would have an actual bottleneck of traffic to the point where, let's say, a first responder could not get through there, right? So the city engineer would have the authority to put that upon anything like that, city street, et cetera.
1: Another area that gets a little confused is the physical roadway and the right-of-way. So the right-of-way, depending on the classification of the roadway, can be anywhere from centerline 10 feet to centerline 50 or uh-huh. 200 feet
0: okay.
1: along a rail line. And so if they're completely off-road and not a hazard to traffic or public works, snow removal, cleaning, road services, then if it's not that, then we rely pretty much heavily that it's not on the roadway, then we use the 24-hour rule as far as consecutive parking, because you can't be in the right-of-way. So the right-of-way has to be determined by the engineer as well. And the borough partially sets that and actually the state.
0: You're so specific. No trailer should be parked on a publicly maintained street or highway. I mean,
1: the street.
0: Should we say sidewalks? I mean, do we have to get that?
1: That's a totally different thing.
0: Okay.
1: Yeah. I mean, just really, when you think about it, because you can't block the right-of-way on a sidewalk, the freeway.
0: Okay.
1: You know, it's
0: all about right-of-way.
1: Really, it comes down to that.
0: Okay.
1: The right-of-way, and then what part of the right-of-way are you blocking? We're saying not on the street. Now, the definition within the code is that it can also include the right-of-way. So the right-of-way is the whole area that you paved in, you have the road.
0: Yeah.
1: It also includes the side that's not paved as well.
0: Okay.
1: But that in enforcement sense. Of how far that right-of-way actually goes is based on the designation of the class of the roadway. If it's an artery, it's going to have 50 feet probably up the side.
0: Okay. Right. Very good.
1: That makes sense. And that's confusing.
2: Absolutely. So the initial updates included in section C, which we've proposed to strike out, was the more than 10 days in that whole section. So that was the, you know, that was part of it. And yeah.
3: So it's
2: up in mm-hmm. Yep. Highlighted sections. Yes. Give me while I flip as well.
3: Thank you.
2: And then, yes, modifying just to for the deputy chief of police, switching it from the police chief specifically on that to maintain the layout of how they're conducting the procedures anyway.
3: Page 10.
2: Always appreciate help in keeping me straight. Mm-hmm. And then just removing the $500 fixed amount from city code to just laying it out as set forth in the city schedule in terms of the per incident fee for excessive police response. And that's all.
4: Back on that section three parking, I think the key to this thing is common sense on your part, whoever's enforcing this. But the unintended consequences when you say it, no trailer can be parked on a street or highway for longer than an hour. If I were to blow bearings and have to go get parts and come back, I probably would be in violation before I got my trailer moved. But I'm assuming that common sense would prevail on these.
1: Yes. So the way the enforce the traffic, we see something, the first thing an officer is going to pull up behind it, make sure it's there's somebody not in it in an emergency. After that, they're going to do a run from through the DMV and Alaska Public Safety Information Network to see if we can find the registered owner. We look at our local record to see if we have any contacts. And the first thing we call and say, hey, do you know that your vehicle or something is here? And that's just the way we apply it. And if they say yes, we say, well, do you know how long it'd be roughly to come and move it? And so based on that, I know there's times where I've enforced the 24 consecutive hour pretty strictly because we're looking at a vehicle that's truly abandoned. It's been sitting there for quite a while versus somebody say, hey, my vehicle's broken down. Well, how much time do you need? And if it's not an immediate safety hazard, we give more than enough time. We'll give them the time to do it. And usually what I'll say is, if I'm doing it, I'll say, well, hey, I'll tell you, I'll come back at the end of the week. Although know that the 24 hour, that's the ordinance. You know, you can move it, but if you need more time, we can give it to you. If you come back at the end of the week and it's still there, it's another phone call, knock on the door and say, you didn't move it. Yes, I'm having a problem. Okay, we can give you a little bit more time. A lot of times where we move it, the other part of this is under the state statute under abandoned property. So that's a 48 hour if it's on any roadway, so if it's not meeting the city requirement or something that's on or near on private property as well, it can be removed after 30 days. So we run into something, it's really a parking thing, but it still fits underneath that. And that's how the state troopers manage there. So we just fall under their rule from the state side. But yeah, in the enforcement, we go to as far length as we can to allow somebody to move it and give them, most people don't know. They don't know, right?
5: Just real quick, one procedural thing and then one more substantive thing. So the procedural thing is we're all looking at the motion for the proposed substitute. So really just discussion about what the substitute does. And then of course, council can back up to the main motion to discuss the whole thing. The more substantive thing, I slightly misspoke earlier and after conferring with the team up here. So you can't park a trailer on a city street for more than 1 hour. That's per Fairbanks General Code 78397, what's in front of you right now. There is a completely different section of code, 78391, that says you can't park any vehicle for more than 24 hours on the city street. So after council deliberates on the proposed substitute and it's backed up to the main motion, if someone wanted to amend this 1 hour thing, it would be appropriate to do it now. But you could only do it up to the 24 hours because then I'd have to notice the code change to the other part. Hopefully that helped.
0: Do you like that 24 hour idea, or does that give you heartburn?
1: No, that's fine. I mean, I think we give people enough time to move something.
0: Okay.
1: I think that's appropriate and it simplifies it.
0: Perfect.
1: Yes. Do you have an issue with it?
3: Okay, so right now we have the motion on the table to accept the
0: post. So
3: any other question?
0: And again, this is the whole shebang, not just the one little section.
3: So this is the yellow parts throughout.
0: Fine, it's fine.
3: Because we already made the individual amendment.
0: So to my attorney, so do we have to go back to original code or some other place that says I can have a visitor in an RV on my street for 4 or 5 days and not, where does that come into play? And it's not breaking a law. I've got someone coming in from Iowa and they've just driven the whole whatever road.
5: So,
0: and they stay on my.
5: Happy to answer that question. With the allowance of the chair, because right now we're talking just about the proposed substitute, not about the main motion. So if the chair would allow the discretion.
3: Take that up on the main motion.
0: Well, you took it out in C, talking about campers and mobile homes. Oh, well, I guess that's the thing, right? A travel trailer. I guess that's what I'm wondering is where we do a conversation with travel trailers and campers elsewhere.
3: Just the 1 hour.
0: Yeah. No, we're taking it out completely from here.
5: My understanding, clerk, correct me if I'm wrong, but that has already been voted on and without objection incorporated.
6: Yeah, the amendment has already been voted on. So right now, the substitute, the motion on the floor would include two changes: to remove the word deputy when referring to chief of police in section 46213. And to remove of $500 in section 4232. Those are really the only two things that are in the substitute as of now.
0: Okay.
3: Then more discussion over those two changes. Any objection to adopting the substitute as a main motion? All right, without objections. Now we're on the main motion as amended. Now the whole shebang is in play.
7: Thank you, Mayor. On page one here, section 10-208, number five at the bottom, says property zoned is residential containing two or more unregistered, inoperable, uncovered, or unscreened vehicles for more than 90 days. I happen to know a bunch of people that have two or so that they're working on. People buy those things for the intent on restoring them and they get the opportunity to buy them. I would just like to make a minor change there to change the 2 to 3. That means if they have 3 or more, they're in violation. I think that's a little more reasonable.
0: I'll second that.
3: So much by Mr. Pinker, seconded by Darian to change the number 2 to the section. Five. Discussion?
0: Okay.
3: Any objections? All right, without objection.
8: Can I do my 2 cents now?
3: Yes, you can. Turn your microphone off.
8: Okay, under section four, disturbing the peace, 46-42. We have addressed page 4 of 13, section 3, actually section 4, disturbing the peace. We have had several citizens that live in the neighborhood of the motel here in the past. Does that have anything to do with music from a bar? I know there's a limit on hours, how late they run, but
3: this has to do with the noise ordinance.
8: Well, isn't it disturbing the peace?
3: No, because there's a variance on the noise ordinance. So they get a special permit when they have a particular event that allows them, just like the Midnight Sun Festival does for music downtown. It's restricted until 11 p.m.
8: Okay, and then my last one is over on the list of, excuse me, okay, on page, well, it starts on 6 and ends on 7, the different nuisance activities. I don't see, and maybe it's already in code, about defecating and urination in public. Is that already in code? Yeah. Does that need to be here, or?
5: So
8: the plaza.
5: Under the chapter 46, which lists the offenses, one of them is urinating in public. That's listed under section 46-257. And these are offenses against public morality and decency. This is a different section of code, not necessarily nuisance. I, you know, when I think of nuisance, I think of something that is repeated. And hopefully this is not one of those things, but urinating public indecency. I know defecation is in here as well.
1: Indecency.
5: Yeah.
8: Because talking to Julie Jones, it's a pretty frequent occurrence all winter long and probably summer.
5: Oh, thank you. Yeah. Defecation is 46-256. Urination in public, urinating in public is 257.
3: All right. Any further discussion, Ms. Therrien?
0: To 78-397 on page 4 of 13. I'd like to change to a period not longer than 24 hours instead of 1 hour. Yes, A.
3: For a second? Okay.
0: I just think 1 hour is too short, and I just think 24 seems much more reasonable, and it looks like the police would give anybody that much time anyways, so it just seems a no-brainer.
3: And the thumbs up from...
1: Yeah, I think you're right. I think that it's appropriate. I mean, we give that time anyway. I mean, that's...
3: All right,
0: Tom, I have a question of the attorney. El Dorado Estates faces 10th Avenue. There's two motorhomes on that street right now that have been sitting there for at least 4 days. And there's at least four or five cars that sit there for more than an hour, sometimes when people go away for a week. Are we in violation of everything, or is 10th Avenue one of those streets that is okay? I would think with the police driving by there every day.
9: Special.
0: No, I just, are we all in violation?
9: And do we need to change the code?

0: For having an RV.
1: Right, for having RVs there for more than, right now it says 1 hour or?
2: Is it on the street? I don't think it's on the street, right? Like physically on the street?
1: They're all on the street on 10th Avenue.
0: They're all dead street parties there.
1: No.
3: Can I, so.
1: There's cars on the street for more than 24 hours, I mean.
0: Mr. Chair?
3: So generally speaking, the city, there was a question about enforcement of this, Generally speaking, the city doesn't go out and seek parking violations. They usually are responding to citizen complaints or dangerous and hazardous conditions. So if there is a trailer, an RV, a car that's parked, you know, a little bit in the right of way or is blocking some kind of access, those are the types of things where these codes typically come into play. So we'll get a complaint or there'll be some issue that it's a dangerous condition. FPD responds. And then there's a whole process that triggers, but the city of Fairbanks is not seeking out parking violations.
1: But right now you can't have a motorhome on a street for more than an hour.
0: Well, we've changed it to 20.
1: No, that's a trailer.
3: That is the current code, yes.
1: Okay, we'll work on it. Thank you.
3: It's probably an RV beeping its horn.
1: Yeah.
2: But now we have the complaint, so now I'm going to have to go look at it.
1: Yeah. Thank you.
4: Thank you, Mayor. The reality is, on the 24 hours, if you enforce that, everybody on Island Homes would be in violation.
1: Oh, yeah.
4: And this has always bothered me. We've got rules on the books that, that we go, well, we don't enforce those ones. Then why do we have them on the books? But I think the reason is sometimes if there is someone who is, you know, it's egregious or they refuse and move it ever and the neighbors are complaining, then it gives the police a tool to do something. They say, well, we're going to enforce it now. It's on the books. We haven't been. We've been generous. We can do it now. The same can be said for this fifth later on in this document, the 50 complaints. Well, if we're going to start penalizing people, is it $500 for complaint? We're going to get rich. Fred Meyers alone could make us wealthy and solve all our budget problems. But, you know, I talked to the deputy chief at length about that and using their discretion on that, when to use it or when not to. So I get it. Don't like it too much, but it does make sense.
5: To that point, Jerry, again, having had to deal with a neighbor who, again and again and again, the police, the calls, the police, you know, they didn't keep track. There were no numbers, but, you know, the pile was two inches deep on the paperwork. So maybe not being fined a dollar amount, but it would have helped if the police had started saying, look, there's a big issue. We're going to deal with this homeowner or the property owner. Something. It at least gave some teeth to a number and said, this is a problem. So discretion is one thing, but having some sort of limit would be only reasonable. No one should have to live with that.
6: Any further discussion on the main motion as amended?
7: Yes, so there was a call for objection on the motion already. The latest motion to amend that was to change 1 hour to 24 hours. That was disposed. We're back to the main motion.
3: Thank you.
6: Yeah. Okay. Madam Clerk, will you please call the roll?
7: This is to adopt Ordinance 6348. Ms. Sprinkle? Ms. Therrien?
8: Yes.
7: Mr. Cleworth?
4: Yes.
7: Mr. Marnie?
9: Yes.
7: Mr. Ringstad?
9: Yes.
7: Ms. Tidwell?
6: Yes. With a vote of 6-0, Ordinance 6348 passes the council.
7: Moving on to new business.

0: Item A is not consented resolution number 5215, a resolution amending the city's schedule of fees and charges for services by adding a fee for excessive police responses sponsored by Mayor O'Neill.
1: Do I hear a motion to approve resolution 5215? Was there a second?
2: Second.
1: Seconded by Ms. Tidwell. Discussion? Mr. Ringstedt.
3: I guess I have some concerns, and not with the theory of it, but in the functional reality of it. We have, if I remember correctly, a number, not a huge number, but a number of locations that have a lot of calls that may or may not be their fault. But I think if we're going to stick something on this and say, okay, we're going to ding you $500 every time you do this, maybe we need to have some conversation with these people and see what the plan is. I mean, are we asking them to go hire their own security people? You know, we tell them, the borough, get over here to your bus stop over here, or we're going to start fining the borough. I remember a couple of years ago, that was one of our top call out places. You know, and I don't know how many locations are in the excessive category, but I mean, there are a handful. It's not all of them, but I know there are a few. I think maybe we need to have some conversation with these people before we just start fining them.
1: Sprinkle.
4: John, it says something about the police will start talking to owners or leasers about, hey, you've got a problem. What are we going to do about it? It's part of this conversation. I don't think you're just hanging them out to dry, but obviously it's a trigger that says we've got an issue and you need to help us fix it. It's on 11 of 13. Well, I know, but he's talking about how that's going to affect what we're doing here. So I just wanted you to know that that has been thought through. You'd have to ask the police, I think, if you wanted that list. I'm curious.
1: Any further discussion, questions, amendments? Mr. Cleworth?
5: This question for city attorney. My memory was that we had a fee in the past for this. Is that mistaken? Or was that under, I'm wondering if it was public nuisance, and that after so many calls and something would happen, and I thought it was a fee.
6: That's, I believe that's right, but it's under a different section.
7: You just, with the ordinance that you just passed, you took out the $500 there and you put it into the schedule of fees here. That's all this is. That's the only change, right?
6: That's going to be different. So let me look up the reference.
5: Right.
4: It's to make it easier, right?
1: Did that answer your question, Mr. Cleveland?
5: I think Mike's right. We just moved it different section of code, right? Well, we took it out of code and put it in the fees. We've been doing that pretty much throughout the code as time goes by. That makes sense. Thank you.
1: Anyone else? Discussion? Amendments? Question? All right, Madam Clerk, will you call the roll?
0: Ms. Tidwell?
2: Yes.
0: Mr. Cleworth?
5: Yes.
0: Mr. Ringstein?
8: Yes.
0: Mr. Marnie?
9: Yes.
0: Ms. Sprinkle?
2: Yes.
0: Ms. Therian?
2: Yes.
1: On a vote of 6-0, resolution number 5215 passes the council.
0: Next item, resolution number 5216, a resolution amending the city schedule of fees and charges for services by adjusting garbage collection rates, sponsored by Mayor O'Neill.
1: Is there a motion to approve resolution 5216? Tidwell, is there a second? Second by Ms. Therrien. Any discussion from the council? Mr. Barney.
8: So my 6 years here, this is going up, I think, every year. Would the borough consider a cap on this at one point, or as we have an aging population, of course they get I get a percent, a good discount, but is this something that they just, this is going to go up every year, every 2 years?
1: I did talk to Mayor Hopkins about that. And I think that there could be room for some sort of agreement to be made. We would also have to give something. His example would be we wouldn't charge for fire inspections. We can certainly have that discussion, but it will have an effect on us too. So it's not out of the question.
8: Thank you.
1: Yeah. Ms. Sprinkle?
4: I remember 3 years ago, we decided not to raise the cost of the collection. And then we got into a kind of a legal thing where we couldn't catch up the following year because of Tom could maybe help me. And we were behind for a year or two. Or Margarita, you can help me maybe. Does that sound right?
1: Or Mr. Sanders?
4: Who knows this? I remember that distinctly.
1: Whoever knows the answer.
7: Yeah, that was the case a few years ago. The council lowered the garbage. It didn't raise the garbage bill to the full extent. And then the following year, when it wasn't meeting the, by code, it's supposed to, basically pencil out. It wasn't penciling out, but we couldn't change it the following year. Or the, I think it was 2 years in a row that this came up, right? Or just once? Oh.
1: Mr. Cleworth.
5: Question for our CFO. Is this the number that was in the budget? Is this the projected budget line item?
9: It was, yes. It is very close to that number. I used 2.2% for the budget, and this ended up with 2.1%. But it's a very small difference.
5: So if we didn't do it, we'd have to amend the budget at some point?
9: Yes, that is correct.
1: Wow. Mr. Marnie? Any further discussion? Any at all? Madam Clerk, will you call the roll, please?
0: Ms. Therrien?
2: Yes.
0: Ms. Tidwell?
2: Yes.
0: Mr. Ringstead? Yes. Mr. Marnie?
10: Yes.
0: Ms. Sprinkle?
2: Yes.
0: Mr. Cleworth?
5: Yes.
1: Motion 6-0, resolution 5216 passes.
0: We're at resolution number 5217, a resolution establishing the rate of levy of 2026 real property taxes for the city of Fairbanks, Alaska, sponsored by Mayor O'Neill.
1: Is there a motion to approve resolution number 5217?
5: So moved.
1: Moved by Mr. Cleworth. Is there a second? Seconded by Ms. Sprinkle. Discussion? Sprinkle.
4: Right in my head, that when we paid $3 million last year, we paid it out of general fund for this fine for the lawsuit, correct?
9: You transferred $3 million into the risk fund.
4: We did that because we could. We did. Is this a vehicle where are we trying to claim some of that back?
9: No, you're not.
4: That's done.
9: It's done.
4: Okay, just checking. Thank you. Thank you.
1: Mr. Ringstead.
3: So last year we did two $3 million payments, though, right? I thought we did both of those to pay them, be done with it, move on, and then we just had one more to worry about. We did one at the beginning of the year and then one in October. Then we got one more due at the end of this October. So are we trying to collect the second one back? Or are we just, I thought we wrote it off and said, pay the six or six and a quarter or whatever it was.
4: I don't remember that. Absolutely not. No. Three for sure. not six.
1: Ms. Bell, could you give us just a brief history of those payments and the times?
9: Yes. Last year, by this time, you had paid $5 million. The insurance company reimbursed $2 million. When we were discussing the levy, at that time, I proposed in collecting the $3 million that we had paid. The council said, no, we would like to transfer funds to cover that cost, and that decision was made. So the levy was not adjusted for the payment, the first payment. Then in October, you made a payment of 3.25, and that is the amount that you're seeing this year for risk costs. You're also seeing the $5 million less the insurance payment, but that $3 million that was transferred is covering the portions of that cost.
1: Mr. Ringstead?
3: So you know, I mean, to me, this is a big jump. I mean, it's a 9% increase on our mill rate. Sticking the taxpayers to come up with the money to...
1: Ms. Bell, no. Can you correct that?
9: No, it is not. The proposed mill levy is 6.381. The calculated mill levy was 7.587. But the resolution is written for 6.381.
3: Okay, so we're doing 5.8 this year and we're doing 6.3 next year. That's a half a mil increase on 5.8.
9: 5.83 was last year's mill levy. This year, that levy did not include any cost for the lawsuit.
3: What did the taxpayers pay?
9: Last year, they paid the 5.833, which had no...
3: Right. So what do you ask them to pay this year?
9: And then this year, the proposed is 6.381.
3: Okay, that's a 9% increase.
9: But that does not include the lawsuit because that amount has been removed and proposed for June of 20 to start in June of 2028.
3: Okay, but the increase is still going to be that. We're just making it effective 2 years from now.
9: Yeah, the $4 million of it, yes.
3: Okay, so if we don't need the money now, we don't need the money for 2 years, then why can't we say we have the funds and pay part of this rather than make the taxpayers pay for this? I mean, the taxpayers didn't do anything wrong. We had made mistakes 30 years ago, and now we're making them pay for it. I mean, I don't think that's the right way to do. If we have money, all we're doing is asking them to reimburse us to give us more money. We have the money to pay the next 2 years worth of bills. We don't need the money right now. Why are we doing that?
4: Well, is that in fact true? We have that kind of money sitting around right now?
9: We do not. We do not. Well, we have, right, in order for you to transfer that amount, you would be in violation of your code.
4: Anyway,
9: the general fund cannot go below 10 million or 20% of the amount. And right now, the general fund balance is at 12 million.
3: Mm-hmm. Okay, so then I'm confused. You said this isn't starting till June of 28.
9: Mm-hmm. June of 2028.
3: So we don't have this money to put in our funds anyway.
9: This does
3: the next year and a half or 2 years.
9: Mm-hmm. But this does not impact the general fund balance. Right now, we're lower in cash, but there is something that says that this will come back at a later date. When we transfer it, it does impact the bottom line, the fund balance, and it as well as impact cash.
3: So what do we have in our fund balance now? And what are we going to have? I asked you if we kind of get a layout of what are our fund balance going to be for the next 18 months. So we have something to show me whether or not we need to pay. We have the money or we don't have the money. I haven't seen any numbers to show me that.
9: We are planning to review that at the Finance Committee later on this month.
3: But I have to vote on this tonight.
9: Yeah.
1: Ms. Therrien?
10: I think when we were working at the work session, the mill rate was going to be 7.587, but the mayor suggested that part of the risk fund repayment get paid over about 5 years by

0: taking a million each year. So it could be a lot worse. So instead of 7.5, it's only 6.3. Remember that.
1: Mr. Barney?
2: So do we have to decide we do this for 5 years or 10 years? Does that decision need to be made tonight?
1: No. Ms. Bell?
3: No, it does not. The decision would that needs to be made tonight is what is the levy. And if the council decides to go with 6.381, and we look at the 4 million, we can look at that next year or plan to do the levy in June of 2028. That would be that could be a later decision of the council.
4: That's cool.
1: Ms. Sprinkle?
5: I've always been told that we can't put spending onto a future body, but this is kind of what we're doing here. Is that's kosher? This is an okay thing to do? To say, well, we're going to pay it out in 4 more years or 5 more years instead of taking care of it now? I guess that's the only question I have. How gray area is that?
6: It's a liability that we have to pay over time.
5: And that's allowed. It's not considered inappropriate or anything. Okay.
6: No, I think that would be more like we're going to give Public Works $50 million until 2050. Until 2050, you know, and then we pass something like that. Like that would be committing funds.
5: Okay, okay, thank you.
7: So,
1: Mr.
7: Question
1: Risa.
7: For Tom. So we can't, all we can do is set the mill rate for the next year. We can't set it for the next year, the year after, four other more, just correct. 1 year, right?
8: That's correct.
7: So all we can do is decide how much money we're going to take from the taxpayers in October and November, December, when the bills come due here.
8: Yes.
7: And I'm disappointed that I don't have the information sitting in front of me to feel good about this one.
1: Mr. Marnie?
2: Well, I sat down with Margarita this morning. And I think the angst that I have is because we have to have this mill rate set by June 15th, correct? And we only get the certification from the borough. When did we get that?
3: We received a certification on May the 30th, I believe. They usually certify by May 31st.
2: We have basically 2 weeks, which kind of puts us in a pinch. If we could change that, I mean, we should really talk this out, but, you know, the way that state ordinance is we got to do it in 1 week.
6: Yeah. It's because the fiscal years are different.
8: That's true.
6: Yeah. And it's driven by state code, as you mentioned. Yeah. Ms. Sprinkle?
5: 6.381 that's just getting our business done. It has nothing to do with any payment through lawsuits. Is that correct?
3: It includes very small amount of the lawsuit, but it does not include the lawsuit.
5: I don't know.
3: The lawsuit is 3.25.
5: Yeah.
3: And it covers that 3.25 plus some additional costs that were associated with that lawsuit.
5: Oh, but so then it is, that's a fair bit of money included in this right here. I thought we were saying we're going to put it off till next year. I misunderstood.
6: No, we're really just prolonging it over four or 5 years so that way it doesn't just hit us all at once, and then next year it's going to hit us all at once when we have another high CPI.
5: So then, okay, it makes me feel a little better, though, to think I'm putting this mill rate into action. It is still taking care of some sort of our obligation.
6: But very small.

0: $1,854,000. This was all for your insurance claims that you had throughout the year, throughout 2025, and you transferred 3 million. And that brought that number down to 6.854 million. Those are all associated with risk costs. And the mayor is proposing that four million of that 6.854 set aside until June of 2028, because next year you'll have another 3.25 payment plus your risk and any other claims that you may have that year.
1: You're talking about the risk fund, the general fund, and I'm talking about how much money the city has and what bills we're paying with it. So whether it's irrelevant to me, not to you, it's important for you, but it's not really relevant for me to figure out which fund it's in. I'm trying to figure out how much we're trying to raise this or how much, what our expenditures are going to be. As we set the mill rate, we're going to get the money in. That's the number we're going to use to set for our budget when we do that in November and December, right? That's going to be our revenue that you put into that.
0: No, the risk, this portion is not associated with the general fund as far as our budgeting. This is outside of that number. So the
1: It's outside of the way you do the accounting. But the truth of the matter is, it's all the city's money. It's kind of like we said that, well, transportation center wasn't in the budget because it was outside of it. Either it is or it isn't. And we have X amount of money. Our audit tonight said that we had year end was 14 million, I think I saw in there. So I'm trying to figure out, okay, we're trying to put money into a fund to reimburse a fund, but do we need this money or do we have money, and when do we need it? And I'm not clear. And I mean, other than the fact we have to have a mill rate to give to the borough by tomorrow, so
0: Okay,
1: I'm
0: so
1: not.
0: you're unrestricted. If our budget, our revenues and our expenditures and our other financing sources come to pass as we estimated, then our fund balance would be at 12.8 million. And that is the amount that we would anticipate at the end of 2026. And that includes an estimate that we've made for the budget earlier for this levy. But this portion of it that we're talking about, as far as the risk fund, is outside of the cap. Yes.
1: Right thing to do.
2: Mr. Cleaver.
3: Thank you, Mayor. Margarita, if we were to recapture what we paid to date, that is the 3 million back in March and 3.2 million in October, March of last year, I'm sorry, 25. Is that what we're doing is collecting the monies that we spent for last year, this year, correct?
0: That is correct.
3: So we would have 3 million from that payment in March and another 3.25 million in October. So it'd be a total of 6.2 million. When you did your original calculation to recapture that, it would have been a mill rate of 7.587, correct?
0: Correct.
3: To catch both of those.
0: Just to clarify, it does not include the October payment we are making this year. Am I correct?
3: That's right. That's what I was going to get to.
0: Okay.
3: Now we owe one last payment this year of 3.250. As far as cash flow goes for this year, I mean, if we go with the 6 mils, we're creating about a $4 million debt that we're going to carry and put on our books here, because we're not assessing the whole mill rate that it would take to retire what we paid. Are you going to have cash flow to make that payment here in October of 26 of that 3.25 million?
0: Yes, we will have cash for that because we would have assessed this levy.
3: Okay.
4: The 381 covers that.
0: Yes.
2: Ms. Therrien? If the risk

0: fund was just part of our budget, we wouldn't have claims and judgments at 0.860. It would be included in the general fund expenditures. So it's always been confusing to me that the risk fund gets paid the following year for the bills they paid the year before. So we're paying 2025 bills this year to cover what's going on. So I don't think we have any choice. And I think the mayor, by postponing the increase for the money we're going to have to pay this October till 28, can only help the taxpayers. So I think our hands are tied with this number.
1: Yeah.
2: Mr. Ringstead?
3: Not sure when Jerry's. So is this proposing to get back all the $6 million we've already paid, plus then we'll still go back and get it the next three?
4: This will not.
3: You're saying we're going to...
4: Removing the $4
3: million. Okay, of the nine for the settlement, okay?
4: Mm-hmm.
3: We are going to eat the first last March of three, whatever it was. But you're trying to get reimbursed for the three from... last October and the three from this October.
4: No, only the
3: that
4: three
3: will come next.
4: For this October.
3: But you're in the future. That's what I hear you're laying out that we're going to pay that and make that decision next year to do it again. And maybe for several years.
4: That may be for this year. We're postponing $4 million until June of 2028. The decision will occur again this time next year on what you're doing with 2026 expenditures, which would be the 3.25 that will be paid in October. And you will make that decision next year.
5: It's heartbreaking.

0: Any further discussion? Questions, amendments?
1: Must be approved so that we can do the thing we need to do for the borough. We can't give John another work session to work through these numbers because we'd miss our deadline. Is that correct?
2: We have to report by the 15th of June.
1: Okay. Well, you know, I appreciate the confusion and upset because that is 2 weeks to do this is really sad.
0: Madam Clerk, please call the roll.
3: On the motion to approve Resolution 5217, Mr. Cleworth.
4: Yes.
3: Ms. Sprinkle.
5: Yes.
3: Ms. Tidwell.
6: Yes.
3: Mr. Marnie.
7: Yes.
3: Mr. Ringstad.
8: No.
3: Ms. Therrien.
9: Yes.
0: 5-1, Resolution 5217 passes the council.
3: All right, item D of new business, resolution number 5218, a resolution authorizing the city of Fairbanks to apply for funds from the United States Department of Homeland Security for the FY 2025 Assistance to Firefighters Grant, sponsored by Mayor O'Neill.
0: Mr. Sanders, do you want to give any update on this?
10: Sure. So this is one that was opened up. We didn't have a chance to talk about it at the work session because we didn't know about it. Basically, there was a few of the traditional FEMA grants are available again. So, you know, like SAFER and AFG and I forget the other one, but AFG was one that we thought we should go for the Assistant Firefighter Grant. With this, we can get up to $1 million. With I see now is a 10% match. I thought it was 5% earlier in the week. Or last week, I mean, you know, for $100,000, we can get $1 million worth of worth of training and equipment. So,
0: okay, thank you for that. Is there a motion to approve resolution number 5218? Ms. Therrien, is there a second? Second by Ms. Tidwell. Their discussion. Any at all?
11: Timing's bad on this. Do we have the $100,000 to do this? I mean, it's a good deal, but after our last resolution, will we have the money to do this?
0: Mr. Sanders?
10: Yes, my understanding is that we'll be fine with this. Again, when this happened when the mayor was in the AML. So I was the one that put this forward at the time. I thought it was 5% is what I was told, but it came out at 10. Okay. But yeah.
1: Budget amendments.
10: Okay.
0: And this is just an application to apply, right? It's just to apply. So we may not get it too. Ms. Sprinkle?
1: Yes, I'm looking at the hazmat equipment. What's a hazmat unit? I don't know what this is. It something that we
0: hazardous materials.
10: Yeah, it's for hazardous materials.
1: Is it a box? Is it a thing? Is it a?
10: It's a bunch of things. So it's usually like you know, like soaps and tubs and okay. You know, mops and that.
1: Okay. Okay, very good. I didn't know if it was like a thing on wheels or something else we'd have to maintain or some sort of device. I'm not hearing that.
10: I mean, chief back here.
12: Transit van.
10: Oh, transit van for that one.
1: It's yeah. A van.
10: But the
12: all the equipment.
10: Okay. Oh yeah, for the hazmat unit and then the equipment is what I was mentioning.
1: So does that mean we have to have someone who specializes in driving it and they have to be trained to do that? And is there some sort of...
10: I mean, we're getting everybody the hazmat. A lot of our guys already have the hazmat training. We're getting more folks trained with hazmat, and any of the drivers would be able to drive it after they've had that. Any of the firefighters, actually.
1: Okay.
0: Mr. Cleworth?
4: Am I reading that right, that overtime cost for this would be $600,000 for training? Is that right?
10: It seems excessive to me, but that's,
1: what I didn't even see that, Jerry.
7: Training.
10: Yeah.
4: Creating overtime.
7: You see overtime.
4: The second, whereas Fairbanks Fire Department plans to use the funds for training, $35,000, overtime costs associated with attending the training, $600,000.
1: Oh, wow. Yes.
4: A hazmat unit of $150,000. Yeah. And so on.
0: Chief Kakara can explain. I think this, okay. This would be something that comes from the grant.
8: I'll be brief. A lot of these classes are 40 to 80 hours, so you can't do it. It's not shift friendly, so we're going to have people off to get some of the training that we're going after. Except for that match of 10%, all of those costs are refunded or can be paid back and will be paid back through the AFG. So although there will be overtime expenses, none of that will come out of our pocket. The federal government will cover all of these costs minus the match of either 5 or 10%, depending on where we land in the urban, not urban, suburban matrix. It's not $600,000 of extra overtime. It's all built into the grant.
0: A sprinkle.
1: So do you have the manpower and the time to do all this extra training? Because I don't...
8: Yes. So we're looking at officer training, hazmat training, confined space training, and in those groups, we can spread that training out effectively.
1: Yeah, because I wouldn't want to overtime the regular guy just to do
8: well that. that's what's paid for by the grant. However, we're not going to force people to cover those positions. So now with our additional staffing, this is a breezy training concept to put in if we get the money to begin with. I don't think we've had a successful AFG since I've worked here, so we're gonna try though.
3: All right, ready for the question? Madam Clerk, will you call the roll? Mr. Ringstad.
9: Yes.
3: Ms. Therrien.
7: Yes.
3: Mr. Cleworth. Mr. Marnie.
9: Yes.
3: Ms. Sprinkle.
5: Yes.
3: Ms. Tidwell.
6: Yes.
0: All right. Resolution 5218 passes unanimously.
3: Items E and F were advanced on consent. So that brings us down to committee reports and council member comments.
0: Does anyone have council member comments or committee reports? Ms. Therrien.
7: When I was trying to talk to some of our old Golden Heart members, I spoke with Randy Frank, and he wanted me to share this email that he sent me about changing the name of the Alaska Land and what happened at a wheel game. So I'll just provide this to you. I realize that part of it got cut off. So if you really want the last two words on each line, call me and I'll resend it. Mike, can you just pass that out to everybody? And he just was upset about how he was treated at WEO. And I think that AML's having a meeting in August, and John, had you thought about whether or not you wanted to go to that yet? Okay, well, we still have to amend the budget to help pay for it. That's all I got. Thank you.
0: A sprinkle.
1: I'm on the Economic Development Commission, and it just meets quarterly, which is frustrating because nothing really gets done that way. But I thought for some reason we needed to revisit our sharing powers within the city and the borough, that it would run, it might expire the July. Anyway, I just want to make mention of that because that was discussed to make sure we're okay. I would say that the storefront improvement program is so exciting, and Lycan, the storefront, has been, if we've not seen it, it's worth looking at. It's just really sharp. I can't wait to see how that's done. The co-op building, they've done a really lovely job as well. And I'm excited to see that. I thought, wouldn't it be lovely if the building owner who owns Bad Mother took advantage of that same program, because that is like a little broken tooth in our on Second Avenue. The paper I saw, gosh, Friday is exciting because I see here is a resolution from the borough. Get it right here. Issuing a friendly rematch challenge to the city council following last year's bowling contest. I just want you to know that's to be discussed.
0: Wow.
1: So I'm excited to see that. Hope we'll all do that. And I want to touch on the mural of City Hall. You know, I've had the same phone calls. People were really furious and some people were excited, but I think whether it's lovely or it's appropriate or all, I think it was just a shame that we didn't know it was happening. And if it has been going on for a year or two, maybe, it would have been just nice to know what was going on. I think that was a shame and missed opportunity. Is that you? Were you raising a hand? Yeah, please. Because to Jerry's point, I couldn't substantiate any kind of information and I felt flat footed.
10: Yeah,
0: you can still call me.
1: Well, yeah. You know,
0: that is an option.
10: Yeah. So we haven't been involved in this for 2 years or even a year. Back in, I even went through my old emails just to make sure that back in April, when the mayor and I pitched our idea to them, because they came to us and our response was, here's what we suggested. We said that we wanted to show the local artists the spaces that we were considering, have the artists give us renderings of the proposals, for the mayor and Dinakanaga elders to select the designs that they are comfortable with. And then from there, take it to a public vote, of the art that was selected by Mayor O'Neill and the elders. And then the murals would go up in July or August. That was the original plan. We've been reaching out for a while to get the renderings, but the artist had an emergency that slowed up on their end. And then on the flip side, the two ladies that were here tonight, they had something where

0: or they couldn't postpone it to July or August. But we didn't know that until Monday of last week. So this time last week, I thought the project was dead. That's why nobody came to you. And then I guess it must have been while I was in the IT training in Anchorage where they came, where they got the renderings to the mayor and to Nakanaga. The whole thing, it was, the mayor was put in a difficult position where she had to decide it's either now or never, with the funding and stuff. It wasn't anything nefarious. Nobody was trying to cut the council out. Nobody was trying to, you know, like this, you know, get one over on the public or anything like that. So we were jumping through hoops for, you know, basically Wednesday, Thursday, Friday of last week to try to make this thing happen. We talked to the state historian. You're not going to get a higher that like that's the highest person in the state as far as the National Registry stuff. We were good to go there. We did everything we could to make it was literally like make this project happen or not make this project happen.
1: I hear you.
2: I'm not trying to be a turd in the punch bowl. It would just have been nice to know this was. You guys are even talking about it, is all.
0: Yeah, we have
2: the thing that might be happening. Would have been lovely to celebrate. So I'll leave it at that.
1: Mr. Cleworth?
3: Excuse me. I already kind of gave my opinion on that. Yeah. I don't know, Mike. When you're under the gun like that, whatever decision you make, but I would say without the council involvement, we probably should have drug our feet on that one. But and say, well, okay, do it again some other time or something like that. But to not involve the council or the general public, I think was a mistake. If like I said, I'm just going to leave it at that. But, another item that has come up on the radio, you might have heard. I talked to Councilmember Tidwell about this a little bit. I think it's a public announcement from ADEC about separating the city of Fairbanks from North Pole as far as air quality standards go. This is something that when I was on Fast Planning years ago, I tried to push for. The monitors that we have in the borough are on different buildings. In fact, one of the ones is right down here on the old post office, on the top of the post office. As far as I know, we have not been out of compliance with air quality standards inside the city for many, many years. The one monitor that gets triggered is the one out there on Badger Road. So ADEC is talking about separating the city of Fairbanks from North Pole. And so that if there is a non-conforming status, we would not be a part of that or penalized for that. Right now, we're under the gun sometimes when they look at the area as a whole. So if indeed we have an opportunity to do that, I would request that a resolution be made for the city council to entertain that at the next meeting. I hope that if there's a deadline from ADEC, I haven't heard it, but we should find that all out also. And then I know that our two representatives on Fast Planning are going to probably be up considering the same question as far as coming from that board also. But this is a real great opportunity to finally do what we were trying to do years ago. The only negative that I have heard about that is that under CMAQ, congestion mitigation monies, the non-attainment area, if it still exists in North Pole, would get about 25% of those funds automatically. I say, great, let them have it. Mm-hmm. That was the only thing that I heard when I talked to Jackson Fox about it. And so I would request that we get on board with that. And that's it's a window of opportunity for us. My second item is on, I guess they're called e-modal bikes. Does that ring a bell with anybody?
2: Say the word again. E-modal?
3: E-moto, M-O-T-O, I guess.
2: Oh, okay.
3: We had an email on that, but I've heard it from other sources. If I understand it right, these are bikes that don't have any pedals on them. They're just electric-powered mini bikes, and they can get up to very high speeds. And I'm sure the police are dealing with them. I see a nod. I don't know of any rules and regulations. Most of them are ridden by kids. on sidewalks. They can do wheelies and all kinds of cool things at very high rates of speed. I'm just curious as to whether there's litigation that's coming about those or some kind of regulations, or should they be on the street? So I'd be interested if we could get maybe at the next work session a report from the police department on that and what your druthers are regarding that new kind of an operation. Thank you.
1: Mr. Ringstead? Mr. Marnie?
4: Well, to conclude that, I've seen whole gangs of them. You know, there'd be like 5-6 of them popping wheelies going down 10th Avenue. Yeah, it's, and they're at high speed. They're over 30 miles an hour easily.
2: Do they look like a motorcycle?
4: Yeah, like a little dirt bike.
5: I got run over by one this morning on my walk.
4: So the other thing is, a couple of weeks ago, the second Ardor committee meeting met and made strides. We were on Zoom with the lady that runs, and I forgive me for not knowing her name or remembering her name, but the rewritten SEDS the state now has. And there was a long conversation on which avenue we need to go to. Happens that Jomo's already working on an agriculture grant in Nenana and maybe out at Eielson. I don't know, but because they've already got their foot on the door, in the door, that maybe what we would like to start out with is agriculture, try to promote that, even though it's outside the city limits. But progress was made the other day, so it's good news.
1: Sidwell.
6: Yeah. Margarita, do anybody buy things that we have a sales tax on by the internet in the city? And do we collect? I imagine it would be liquor or tobacco, or those are the only thing, and marijuana stuff.
7: I'm not sure. I would have to check with some of our vendor. Most of the sales that I'm aware of are over the counter,
6: right,
7: and in person. So I'm not sure. I would have to do a little bit of research on that one.
6: Because AML does a lot to collect sales tax for communities where everybody buys over the internet.
7: Mm-hmm.
6: The other thing I just wanted to say is, I know you didn't think that I had a conflict of interest, but it was really hard for me to explain how an attorney represents their clients even when they're not the client at that exact moment, and that they look to you as if they're your attorney forever. And I just feel like you put me between a rock and a hard place. I wish that the council would have overridden the mayor. Thank you.
8: Thank you for those comments, council. City clerk's report. City clerk has no report. Does the attorney?
9: Nothing from the city attorney. Thanks.
8: No executive session, so we're adjourned at 9:36.

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14: Report says President Trump intervened to halt aggressions between Iran and Israel because he believes the U.S. is within days of a breakthrough on talks with Iran. The New York Times says that's what Trump told Israeli Prime Minister Benjamin Netanyahu in a phone call after Iran and Israel exchanged fire for the first time since the U.S.-Iran ceasefire went into effect in early April. Iran and Israel stopped fighting after Trump's call. The president's formally nominating acting attorney general Todd Blanche to take over the role permanently. Blanche has led the department since former attorney general Pam Bondi was fired by Trump. So far in the position, Blanche has brought charges against former Cuban president Raul Castro and has brought a second case against former FBI director James Comey. Republican Steve Hilton will face off against Democrat Javier Becerra for governor of California in November, as according to multiple reports. Hilton and Becerra defeated Democrat Tom Steyer to advance to the general election. President Trump endorsed Hilton before the primary. A Somali referee selected for the 2026 FIFA World Cup was denied entry to the U.S. over the weekend because of vetting concerns. That's according to U.S. Customs and Border Protection. The referee landed at Miami International on Saturday after traveling from Istanbul, where he was subjected to additional screening. CPB described the incident as a routine step used to verify a traveler's information and determine admissibility. After that review, officers ruled the referee inadmissible and refused entry, but wouldn't go into detail. Somalia remains one of the countries affected by the Trump administration's travel restrictions, which impose limits on certain nationals entering the United States.
15: Slip sliding away. Slip sliding away.
14: Paul Simon's ongoing comeback tour is set to be the focus of a new album and film. Paul Simon, The Quiet Celebration concert is set to premiere on Disney Plus and Hulu on June 26th, with the companion LP dropping on October 9th. I'm Tammy Trujillo.
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6: The strikes came early Monday local time after Iran fired missiles at Israel.
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12: Do you remember the worst pain you've ever felt? 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So when my back started hurting, I thought sciatica. But the pain became so unbearable, I had to go to the emergency room. Even though I didn't have a rash, the doctor told me it could be shingles. He was right. The rash appeared a few days later. If I had known that shingles vaccination was recommended for people my age, I would have gotten immunized.
13: This is Dr. Susan Rehm of the National Foundation for Infectious Diseases. Shingles strikes about 1 million older Americans every year. 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Ask your doctor about which ones you need. 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
1: FEMA has approved a disaster declaration for the village of Kipno. It will fund repairs to infrastructure damaged by the remnants of Typhoon Halong. The tribe applied for the declaration back in January. The actual public assistance needs of the community are still being assessed under a separate federal disaster declaration from the state. Renovations continue at Veterans Memorial Park in downtown Fairbanks. It should be completed in July. Alaska State Troopers say a man missing after the boat he was on capsized has been found dead. Crews searched over the weekend for Frank Villalobos, whose boat capsized Saturday morning on Little Willow Creek. It capsized after hitting a rock or a log about 3 miles above the park's highway bridge north of Willow. Passersby were able to rescue a female passenger and report the capsizing Saturday afternoon. I'm Monica Nelson.
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9: A U.S. Army helicopter has gone down in the Strait of Hormuz. The New York Times reports the Apache helicopter suffered a mechanical issue and that it was not shot down in the critical waterway that's been blockaded by both the U.S. and Iran amid the ongoing ceasefire. It happened early Tuesday morning, local time, with President Trump telling journalists in New York the pilots are fine, that there were no injuries, and that a report will be coming soon. Primaries are being held in four states today. North Dakota, South Carolina, Nevada, and Maine are holding contests for the U.S. House, Senate, and governor races. Maine's Democratic Senate primary has garnered national attention, with embattled candidate Graham Plattner facing a slew of allegations about a tattoo resembling a Nazi symbol he later had covered up, and several women reporting volatile relationships with him in the past, with one reporting physical abuse. Plattner is expected to win and face Republican incumbent Senator Susan Collins. Closing arguments are set for today in the Carmelo Anthony murder trial in Texas. We get the details from Scott Carr.
10: The now 19-year-old Anthony is charged in the April 2025 stabbing death of 17-year-old Austin Metcalf during a confrontation at a high school track meet. It happened during a dispute over seating under a track and field team tent in Frisco, Texas. The defense rested late Monday. The prosecutor and defense lawyers say they had no more evidence to offer on the fourth day of trial, which has been racially charged with crowds of demonstrators outside the courthouse for both Anthony, who's black, and Metcalf, who's white. If convicted, Anthony could face life in prison. I'm Scott Carr.
9: The Spurs are finally on the board in the NBA Finals. The team edged the Knicks 115-111 in Game 3 at Madison Square Garden. Victor Wembanyama tied for a game-high 32 points with New York's Jalen Brunson. New York now leads that best-of-seven series 2-1 with Game 4 coming up at MSG on Wednesday. I'm Tammy Trujillo.
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1: Alaskan fire crews saying a stretch of warm, dry weather has definitely sparked a handful of new lightning fires. Most of them are still small, under 10 acres. But with fuels drying out fast, officials warn we could see more starts as thunderstorms roll out through the week. Near the YK Delta, communities along the lower river are watching water levels rise. The National Weather Service says rapid snowmelt upstream is pushing some high water out, so flooding could occur. Emergency managers are keeping their eye on it over the next few days. Southeast summer tourism season is off to a busy start. Cruise traffic in Juneau and Ketchikan is running a bit ahead of last year. Officials say local shops and tour operators say visitor numbers look very strong, though many are still scrambling to hire enough staff to keep up with the demand. And in Anchorage, the assembly meeting to take public testimony on a proposal to boost funding for homelessness response. I'm Monica Nelson.
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0: Alaska time is 12 midnight.
1: A U.S. Army helicopter has gone down near the Strait of Hormuz. The Apache helicopter was reportedly flying over the critical waterway that's been blockaded by both the U.S. and Iran when it crashed amid an ongoing ceasefire. It happened early Tuesday morning local time. President Trump acknowledged the incident as he boarded Air Force One to return to the White House after watching the Knicks take on the Spurs in Game 3 of the NBA Finals. He told reporters that the pilots are fine and that there were no injuries. The president's formally nominating Acting Attorney General Todd Blanche to take over the role permanently. Blanche has led the department since former Attorney General Pam Bondi was fired by Trump. The president said last week he was going to make his former criminal defense attorney his permanent AG. In his time so far in the position, Blanche has brought charges against former Cuban President Raul Castro and brought a second case against former FBI Director James Comey. Apple is rebranding Siri. Matt Mattinson has details.
2: During its Worldwide Developers Conference, the tech giant unveiled Siri AI, which uses Apple intelligence. The features include a more conversational experience with the system, which also allows users to adjust voice expression.
3: Hi, let's find the right voice for you. I'll practice some things I like to say while you listen. Let me try this one out. You have one new message. Here's another one. Your timer is set for 1 minute. Now for some directions.
2: Other announcements include Apple's next Mac OS called Golden Gate, as well as changes to Liquid Glass and additional features to its child safety tools. I'm Matt Mattinson.
1: Wastewater will be screened during World Cup matches for infectious disease outbreaks. Epidemiologists have set up a command post in a vacant lab at Georgetown University. They'll be monitoring sewage and internet chat to detect and track outbreaks should they occur in any of the host cities in North America. More than 6.5 million people are expected to travel from 100 countries to watch matches in the U.S., Mexico, and Canada from June 11th through July 19th. I'm Tammy Trujillo.
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1: The Alaska Department of Health has identified over 200 entities likely to receive funding. The funds come from $272 million in federal funding the state received this year through the newly created Rural Health Transformation Program. Alaska State Troopers said a man missing after the boat he was capsized on was later found dead. Crews searched over the weekend for Frank Villalobos, whose boat capsized Saturday morning on Little Willow Creek. Passersby were able to rescue a female passenger and reported the capsizing Saturday afternoon. Renovations continue at Veterans Memorial Park in downtown Fairbanks. It's expected to be completed in July. The project's being completed by Gem Company and costs around $1.5 billion. The borough, during planning, took input from veteran organizations in the community on changes they wanted to make to the park. I'm Monica Nelson.
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9: President Trump has formally nominated Acting Attorney General Todd Blanche to take over the role permanently. Blanche has led the department since former Attorney General Pam Bondi was fired by Trump. The president had said last week he was going to move to make his former criminal defense attorney his permanent AG. In his time so far in the position, Blanche has brought charges against former Cuban President Raul Castro and brought a second case against former FBI Director James Comey. The head of the federally indicted Southern Poverty Law Center is going to testify before the House today. Scott Carr has more from Washington.
10: Former Georgia state representative and niece of civil rights leader Martin Luther King Jr., Alveda King, will go before the House Judiciary Committee to answer questions concerning allegations that the civil rights nonprofit funneled millions in funds to the extremist groups they said they were fighting. The indictment by the Justice Department says the tax-exempt funds were used for purchasing materials for KKK robes, facilitating cross-burnings, and funding travel for extremist rallies. I'm Scott Carr.
9: A U.S. Army helicopter has gone down near the Strait of Hormuz. The New York Times reports that the Apache helicopter crashed near the critical waterway that's been blockaded by both the U.S. and Iran amid the ongoing ceasefire. It happened early Tuesday morning local time, with President Trump telling journalists in New York the pilots are fine, there were no injuries, and a report will be coming soon. A new oil production boost overseas could help ease gas prices in the U.S. Tammy Trujillo has details.
11: OPEC Plus, which includes OPEC and allied oil producers, says seven countries agreed to add 188,000 barrels a day in July, but it could take weeks for that added oil supply to show up at U.S. gas stations. AAA says the national average for regular gas is down from a week ago, but it's still over 33% higher than this time last year. I'm Tammy Trujillo.
9: And the Spurs are finally on the board in the NBA Finals. The team edged the Knicks 115-111 in Game 3 from Madison Square Garden. I'm Mark Mayfield.
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19: Your elections are crooked and meet the press is crooked. 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
10: President Trump has formally nominated Acting Attorney General Todd Blanch to take over the role permanently. Blanch has led the department since former Attorney General Pam Bondi was fired by Trump. The president had said last week he was going to move to make his former criminal defense attorney his permanent AG. In his time so far in the position, Blanch has brought charges against former Cuban President Raul Castro and brought a second case against former FBI Director James Comey. The head of the federally indicted Southern Poverty Law Center is going to testify before the House today. Scott Carr has more from Washington.
11: Former Georgia state representative and niece of civil rights leader Martin Luther King Jr., Alveda King, will go before the House Judiciary Committee to answer questions concerning allegations that the civil rights nonprofit funneled millions in funds to the extremist groups they said they were fighting. The indictment by the Justice Department says the tax-exempt funds were used for purchasing materials for KKK robes, facilitating cross burnings, and funding travel for extremist rallies. I'm Scott Carr.
10: A U.S. Army helicopter has gone down near the Strait of Hormuz. The New York Times reports that the Apache helicopter crashed near the critical waterway that's been blockaded by both the U.S. and Iran amid the ongoing ceasefire. It happened early Tuesday morning local time, with President Trump telling journalists in New York the pilots are fine, there were no injuries, and a report will be coming soon. A new oil production boost overseas could help ease gas prices in the U.S. Tammy Trujillo has details.
12: OPEC Plus, which includes OPEC and allied oil producers, says seven countries agreed to add 188,000 barrels a day in July, but it could take weeks for that added oil supply to show up at U.S. gas stations. AAA says the national average for regular gas is down from a week ago, but it's still over 33% higher than this time last year. I'm Tammy Trujillo.
10: And the Spurs are finally on the board in the NBA Finals. The team edged the Knicks 115-111 in Game 3 from Madison Square Garden. I'm Mark Mayfield.
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0: From the City of Angels near the Pacific Ocean, good morning, good evening, wherever you may be across the nation, around the world. I'm George Norrie. This is Coast to Coast AM. Later tonight, the UFO disclosure. Here's what's happening. The Sheriff's Department overseeing the investigation into the suspected abduction of 84-year-old Nancy Guthrie has issued an alert warning of another kidnapping suspect wanted in a separate incident less than 10 miles from her home in Tucson. Coral Michelle Smith, a 40-year-old, is the suspect wanted in connection with a kidnapping and aggravated assault with a deadly weapon investigation. It happened on May 29th. The Sheriff's Department declined to release additional details about that incident. Strange story. President Donald Trump said the United States would achieve total victory over Iran within 2 weeks. The comments came as Iran and the United States continue to work toward a negotiated peace agreement. Iran's ambassador to the United Nations says he was hopeful that Iran and Washington, D.C., would reach an agreement very soon, potentially by the end of the month. Here's our Tom Danheiser with more on today's activities. Tommy.
1: Well, George, U.S. President Donald Trump vowed total victory with Iran within weeks as Israeli Prime Minister Benjamin Netanyahu confirmed the ceasefire. This coming after Iran and Israel exchanged missile fire late Sunday night. Iran launched missiles into Israel after the IDF carried out strikes against Hezbollah in Lebanon. Israel retaliated with its own strikes on Tehran, targeting military infrastructure and missile production facilities. President Donald Trump has demanded that all sides stop shooting. Meanwhile, there is a high likelihood that the shipping strait traffic in the Strait of Hormuz will not return to normal this year. According to prediction market traders, there is now a 66% chance that the strait will not see a normal flow of traffic before January. Iran announced plans for a new resistance security corridor stretching from the Strait of Hormuz to the Bab el-Mandeb Strait. Marine traffic observers have revealed hundreds of commercial ships have crossed out of the Strait of Hormuz, often by taking dark journeys through Iran's toll booth route or with guidance from the United States. And oil prices have eased as Iran's foreign ministry said Tehran had ceased strikes against Israel, but warned it would resume hostile if Jerusalem continues attacks on Lebanon. George.
0: Thank you, Tom. Google's rush to push artificial intelligence into everything, even basic search services, along with new alarming privacy policy changes is causing a rise in users leaving Google and moving to its competitors. Let's check in with our expert, Lauren Weinstein. Lauren, where's all this heading?
2: Well, this is quite interesting, and though it would be unwise to read too much into it at this point, this seems to be yet another aspect of pushback against AI as firms like Google increasingly attempt to force users to use their large language model generative AI systems, whether those users want to or not. As Google has pushed more AI overview results into searches and now has confusingly modified their main search page to try

0: new cancer cures and other medical breakthroughs and the like. But that's a smokescreen. The vast amount of this data center capacity is aimed not at machine learning types of AI useful for medical, weather, and other so-called big data analysis. Rather, the many hundreds of billions of dollars being spent on these data centers and related efforts to force these systems down users' throats are almost entirely about large language model generative AI slop. We're talking slop applications like creating sexualized and other deep fakes, automated phishing scams, misinformation-filled search query answers that starve source sites of views, agentic AI, which I recommend you never use, that can destroy your data and empty your wallet while the AI firms take no responsibility, AI chatbots that have reportedly urged users toward murder and suicide, cheating machines for kids in school, vibe coding systems that can generate garbage code and create an excuse for mass tech layoffs, and so on. That's the reality of big tech LLM AI, and is what those horrific data centers tearing apart rural and other communities are mostly all about. Despite many politicians at both parties seemingly willing to cheerfully agree to whatever the big tech CEOs who control these AI firms want to do, the pushback from many communities and users in rural, urban, and suburban areas is significant and rapidly growing. It is important, though, to realize that we are really only at the beginning of these battles. For example, despite the impressive percentage increases in users we've seen at some Google competitors lately, in absolute terms, these are still relatively low numbers. And Google not only controls the vast majority of searches, but is likely to continue doing so for the foreseeable future. Switching search, and in particular affiliated services, to another company like browsers, email, and more can be a tough lift even for many tech-savvy users. So simply suggesting that users switch services probably isn't the best approach. Changes need to be required for services like Google's and those from other giant AI firms, changes that will better serve society, not just those firms' bottom lines. AI data centers can be environmental disasters for otherwise beautiful, unspoiled rural areas. The percentage of students found to be cheating using AI has reportedly gone through the roof, and professors are giving out more Fs as a result. AI misinformation is contaminating fact-based knowledge, causing ever more confusion and damage. Google just announced privacy policy changes seemingly designed to use even more of your personal data for training Google AI without your giving them any specific new permission to do so. The EU will reportedly be requiring Google to give users and sites ways to opt out of some AI aspects, but it's unclear if the US will ever get the same controls or how effective they'd actually be and what the consequences of using them would be. It's all, frankly, an enormous mess in ways that we've never seen before in the history of technology, beginning with those first stone knives of our ancient ancestors long ago. The big tech CEOs seem to feel that they own us. And again, there seem to be politicians in both parties who are more than happy to endorse that view. The ultimate responsibility is, of course, our own. We can elect politicians who could, if they so choose, pass the kinds of laws and regulations that are already desperately needed to rein in AI abuses and are becoming more crucial and necessary every day. If we fail to elect politicians who will actually do this, then that's on us. And those billionaire CEOs will indeed be gleefully chuckling at our expense, watching as we all get the proverbial AI shaft.
1: Thanks, Soren. Great report. Appreciate it. The U.S. economy may be holding up better than expected, but Americans are growing more pessimistic about their personal finances. Roughly 48% of Americans said their financial situation was worse in May than a year ago, the highest share since January of 23. Consumers are also less optimistic about the future. The share of households expecting their finances to improve over the next year relative to those expecting them to worsen fell to its lowest level since October of 2022. Seth Shostak works with the Search for Extraterrestrial Intelligence. He watches the skies for us and planets. Seth, what do you have for us this week?
2: Yeah, George. Well, when someone, I just thought I'd mention the fact that when anybody sits next to me on a plane, a train, maybe even a blimp, and they learn that I'm part of the Search for Extraterrestrial Intelligence, they often ask about Mars. Isn't there life on Mars, they'll say, or at least wasn't there life on Mars in the past? Well, the answer to both these questions is we still don't know. But a little over a century ago, the answer would have been different. Namely, somebody would have said, well, of course there's life there.

0: And a lot of astronomers at the time would have agreed, not because any of them had been to Mars, but because when they looked at the red planets with their relatively small telescopes, they believed they saw a network of narrow straight lines, which they interpreted as canals. The first to claim to see these lines was actually an Italian astronomer by the name of Giovanni Schiaparelli. He worked at the Milan Observatory in the north of Italy. Now, to be fair, Schiaparelli didn't actually say these were canals, even though canals were really big in the 19th century. Think of upstate New York. But an American astronomer from Boston, Percival Lowell, not only did call these lines, and he apparently had no difficulty seeing them, canals, he called them canals. He also wrote three books about them, and he was a good writer. Indeed, Lowell's possessed of a good brain all around. He was a Harvard graduate, said by some to be the smartest student Harvard ever had. Well, the public's belief in Martian canals persisted until the 1960s, when NASA first sent a spacecraft to Mars to make a high-resolution photograph, well, actually many of them, dozens of them, of that world. And President Lyndon Johnson, when he was shown these photos by NASA, he asked them, well, where are the canals? The canals were an optical illusion, sadly, and despite 70 years' worth of claims, the red planet is actually not covered with vegetation or animals. It seems to be a dry, canal-free desert. But who knows, George? Maybe someday our descendants will decide to dig some canals for the first time, real ones. And that's it.
1: You got it, my friend. Keep watching the skies. Seth Shostak. Up next, Mitch Horowitz joins us as we talk about mysticism. He's got a new book out called Esoterica, Formulas Against the False Self. He's next on Coast to Coast AM. 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

0: And welcome back to Coast. George Norrie with you. Mitch Horowitz with us, an award-winning historian, writer, and lecturer who explores the intersections of metaphysics, ethics, and self-transformation. His works and books include The Occult America, The Miracle Club, Modern Occultism, Daydream Believer, Practical Magic, and his latest, Esoterica. Mitch, welcome back. How have you been?
1: Thank you. All is great here, George. Great to hear your voice. And I just had a memory came to me today. I got my start on Coast in April of 2005. You were the first host in major media who asked me on. So I just had a recollection that I wanted to share with you and the Coast family.
0: I love that. And last week I was talking to Tom saying, we haven't had Mitch on in over a year. Where is the guy? And he says, I got a secret for you. He's on next week. So that's
1: good. And glad to be. It's always good to be with you and Tommy.
0: Esoterica, you spell it with a K. Tell me why.
1: Well, I'm trying to create a combination of occult and esoteric wisdom with some magic mixed in. And it's a departure from tradition, so I'm using a non-traditional spelling.
0: Mitch, explain what the esoteric means.
1: Esoteric really means inner. Every religion has an inner core, and there is a notion that within all the world's faiths, there exists, if not quite a common core, a fragment of perennial wisdom. So the esoteric tries to really get down to the original ideals.
0: One of my favorite things to ever talk about happens to be something that you are an expert in, and that is wishing.
1: Yeah.
0: That great song, When You Wish Upon a Star, tells it all. But tell me about your thoughts on the power of wishing.
1: I'm a very strong proponent of wishing. When it comes right down to it, wishing, the passionately felt, sincerely felt wish, is at the back of all prayer. It's at the back of all magic, if that's a pursuit someone engages in. It's in the back of all our abilities or our wishes to reach out to some sort of unseen world, a world that's as real as our own, but that we experience only at times of sensitivity. And I think a wish heightens our sensitivity. I don't think we should be afraid of wishing. I think we should encourage it. And I think a person should be starkly honest with him or herself about their wish. That honesty puts a certain momentum at your back.
0: Mitch, give us your definition of a wish.
1: A wish is a passionately felt need in life, something that you feel almost as deeply as the need to draw breath. And I don't think we should hide from these things. Your most deeply felt desire may or may not seem like it is in reach, but at least we must know. We must be honest with ourselves. And that self-honesty, kept private, has a lot of power.
0: When one wishes, where does the wish go?
1: That's the question of all eternity. One could say that we all participate in some kind of an oversoul or an overmind. The ancient Hermeticists referred to that as nous, a kind of great intellect from which everything emerges and in which all individuals play a part. In some respects, we might speak nowadays of a multiverse in which there are different dimensions, different intersections of time. It could be that a wish plays out in one of those intersections of time and your psychical attention goes there, almost like an act of localization based on what you pay attention to. So these are just some of my theorizing about what may happen when we wish.
0: What manifests the wish?
1: I think wishes arrive in our lives through the most ordinary possible channels, so much so that we can overlook them. Sometimes the channels will seem super familiar and we just won't bother to cross the street on impulse because it just seems like frivolous. Other times, channels may present us with things very indirectly that we're not entirely familiar or comfortable with. So I say when you make a wish, remain very, very flexible and watch very, very carefully.
0: It would be cool if there was a department of wishing somewhere up there in heaven.
1: Yeah, well, that's, wish. That's what I'm working on. In one of my books, Daydream Believer, there appears a chapter called The Wish Machine, and that's actually taken from a Soviet science fiction novel called Roadside Picnic. And the remarkable thing about the wishing machine in that novel, which later got made into the movie Stalker, is that when you approach it, you really must tell the truth because it will read your psyche. And you'll get whatever you want. But if you're not truthful with yourself, it'll might seem like some sort of a monstrosity or catastrophe. You know, we have to be self-honest.
0: We're talking with Mitch Horowitz. His latest book is called Esoterica, Formulas Against the False Self. What do you mean by the false self?
1: I mean conformity. I mean that self that gets handed to us by peer groups or social circles that we may never really feel 100% at ease in. And in the book, you know, I ask people to think back to some of their really earliest memories, because when we're very little kids, we form our first long-term memories, maybe even as early as age 3, it's before conformity sets in, and then there's great value there.
0: I have never seen a time period, Mitch, where so many people are not happy. What's going on with the world?
1: I think you're very right. And I'm 60 years old. I've never seen a period like this where I felt such a sense of mass unhappiness and depression and anxiety. And I wish I had a macro solution for everybody. I do not. But there are things that we can do on individual scales. I think we have to remember that we can't permit our civility to be taken away from us. I'm as frustrated with big tech as anybody, but it's going to fall to us ultimately to conduct ourselves over social media in a way that's more befitting mature beings. And I think life is relationships, and we have to be sure we're not around cruel people and that we're willing to cut ties if there are situations of cruelty. And if we're unable to cut ties, there's other ways to look at the matter, and I go into that in the book. But I feel like we as individuals have to take certain steps to row better.
0: Why does it seem that so many people are cruel on social media, just as you mentioned?
1: I don't think that human nature has changed, but I think the anonymity, the physical and relational remove over social media, it just disinhibits people in the wrong way. And people don't even mean what they say. You know, I mean, there'll be people who attack me on social media, and the truth is, I make my email available on my website. I'm not into gatekeeping, and I'm not afraid of people contacting me. But the haters never use it because they don't really believe what they're saying. They just want attention. And we all want attention to some greater or lesser degree, but we mustn't get it in these negative ways of doing violence to one another on social, or we as a human community are just not going to make it.
0: I got to a point now where I just say, spell my name right. That's all I want.
1: Yeah, I mean, there is a certain piece in that, you know. At least people are, you know, they're paying attention. They're worked up sometimes, and that needs to occur as well.
0: Mitch, where do we get the book Esoterica?
1: Well, it's coming out June 16th in paperback, digital, and audio, which I narrate. You can pre-order it now anywhere you buy books.
0: All right, we're going to come back in just a moment with Mitch Horowitz, whose website is linked up at coasttocoastam.com, as we will talk about new technology, Neville Goddard, the writer, and things that they all taught us when we come back.
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0: And welcome back. George Norrie, along with Mitch Horowitz. His book is called Esoterica, Formulas Against the False Self. Mitch, I'm looking at the cover on Amazon.com of an owl on top of a skull on the cover of your book. Who did that?
1: Oh, that is fine artist John Newsom, who is just outstanding. He created that as an enormous pencil drawing titled Esoterica. And the symbolism that John is showing there is the temporal nature of life in the form of the skull with the owl, an attempt to reach reconciling wisdom perched on the head of the skull. It's a masterwork, and I'm very proud to be working with John.
0: Good job. Neville Goddard was a writer who passed away in 1972, but he had an influence on you, did he not?
1: Tremendously. Neville had one basic teaching, which is that everything that you experience in life, including the words I'm speaking right now, are just your own mental pictures and emotionalized thoughts pushed out into the world, that everything emanates from you. And so if somebody's hearing these words for the first time, I would say, according to Neville's philosophy, there's no Mitch here. There's no Mitch speaking. There's no George. This is all you. And you're just experiencing this in our figmentary forms born of your psyche. That's Neville's teaching. And it's very radical. And he, I think, really predated all the popularizations of quantum physics and the multiverse, many worlds theories. Neville was ahead of his time. I think the greatest mystical analog ever to quantum theory.
0: What would you say is the greatest mystery of all times?
1: The greatest mystery of all times. What a wonderful question. I guess the appearance of the universe itself. You know, we speak of the universe having a fixed time period as unfathomable as it is. We theorize starting dates, but what lies behind the curtain of the starting dates is, I presume, the extraphysical, is some aspect of thought as force. And at least that's what a lot of us in the 21st century who care about the spiritual, the extraphysical, believe. Whether we're right, I don't know. But I think that's the greatest of all mysteries.
0: But you're a believer in the multiverse theory, aren't you?
1: Very much. I think the multiverse theory is going to be understood in the coming years as a real possibility for explaining all kinds of anomalous phenomena, from UAPs to cryptozoology to delivery mechanisms for, say, telepathy, clairvoyance, experiences of the afterlife, reincarnation. It's almost the simplest theoretical principle that covers all the bases, that we live in a multiverse, a multidimensional reality.
0: You wrote a book called The Miracle Club. What is that?
1: The Miracle Club was really my first practical book, and I really tried to explore ways of applying ideas like the ones that we were just discussing from Neville Goddard. And that was an important book to me because it was the first time I had been writing as a historian, which I still do, but it was the first time I ever wrote seeker to seeker. And I'm just fascinated with the relationship between thought and experience. And I think that really touches upon the greatest of all mysteries, that we're not just flesh and bone beings, but that we have an extra physical existence as well. And I think we experience that, George, in things like ESP research, for example.
0: Mitch, across the country, young people seem to be congregating at malls or shopping centers, raiding them, rushing through them by the tens and hundreds. What's going on with people?
1: There's a deep despair. I think we all don't feel much the same human connection as we possessed perhaps prior to the lockdown. I think the lockdown hit a lot of adolescents in particular very, very hard, deprived them of social experiences at very sensitive times of life. And it's possible that's a contributing factor to a kind of a lack of maturity sometimes that we're seeing among kids. But I suppose every generation feels that. But I'm just trying to come to terms with what you're describing.
0: Have parents lost control?
1: That's a tough one. I think children probably care a lot more about what their parents think than we may understand. I have two sons, the elder of whom is turning 22 tomorrow, and the younger boy is 19. We don't always see eye to eye, but I know they respect deeply, you know, what their parents think.
0: Well, that's good. And happy birthday to him.
1: That's Caleb, whose birthday it is.
0: That's great. Tarot cards. You've looked at those. What do you think of them?
1: I take them very seriously. I work with tarot. I think there's a possibility that tarot cards present almost a snapshot of the present moment. And that snapshot, when told in a pictogrammatic story or language, is itself possibly multidimensional. Maybe you could look upon it as almost like a three-panel comic strip that you could read backwards and forwards or any which way, or the middle relating to the other two sides. I think it becomes a snapshot of a certain moment in time. And I take it seriously as a device of insight.
0: If practiced enough, would your techniques make people happier?
1: I believe so. I speak from my own personal experience, and I speak from the assumption that no life is exclusive, that we share common experiences. And so one of the ideas that I really go at in the book is the critical importance of getting away from cruel people. And I think that too many of us shy away from taking a step like that because we fear consequences. Usually consequences are milder than what the individual expects. But there are cases where what I describe is not possible, where people are bound to situations. And I try to walk through that in the book because I think just acknowledging it to oneself has a certain power in and of itself. I feel really strongly that we need to take a harder look at some of our choices and be sure that they come from our own judgment and not from group or peer judgment.
0: What did you mean by life is a debt that you write about?
1: Oh, life is debt. Well, I think that's how esoteric wisdom teaches us to understand life, that we stand on the shoulders of people who have made sacrifices for us in myriad ways. And we also live lives that take a toll on other people in ways that we don't see. So I think there's a very deep-seated idea in just being aware that there is a certain debt that we carry through life. And I think it behooves us to think about ways of paying off that debt. It might almost be described like karma. And that karma has to be balanced out by some reciprocity.
0: Mitch, what do you think of positive thinking?
1: I really believe that it's one of the greatest metaphysical experiments, popular movements to have spread across the modern era. The idea that thoughts are causative is a noble effort that we should be pursuing and experimenting with. I think that everyone would have to agree that there's a psychological dimension to it, and then we could have a discussion about whether there's a metaphysical dimension to it. But I feel very strongly that positive thinking is a real effort of human nobility. And I think it's something to really experiment with and take seriously.
0: What would you recommend people do to get themselves feeling happier?
1: I think that the first thing they should do is to be truly, truly honest and frank within themselves about their likes and dislikes and their preferences, and to really know and acknowledge and admit internally and privately what they want in life. Because I think peer pressure gets internalized in us, and it takes some of our original ideas of self out of us. And even if something can't be acted on or shouldn't be acted on, just be aware of it. I contend that there's a power in that in and of itself.
0: Does reincarnation play a part of this?
1: I think reincarnation is one of the most logical conclusions that a person can hypothesize over in terms of explaining the perplexities of life. Because the truth is, and any parent can attest to this, kids come into the world with a certain temperament and even personality. It's pretty remarkable. And we all go through life with intractable issues. They seem almost innate to our lives. Reincarnation, which is a outlook of eternal recurrence, hallowed by different ancient religious traditions across the world, holds that there has been previous experience, if not completely individualized, then certainly as part of some greater whole. And we come into life with certain maladies and issues and intractable character traits and

0: Reincarnation, certainly as simple answers go, if metaphysical ones, covers those bases.
1: Reincarnation. What do you think of that?
0: I think, as I was saying, I think it covers a lot of bases in life, and it seems to me that reincarnation is the best explanation for the fixed traits of character that we seem to enter the world with.
1: And you've talked about ways to make people happy. What about the yoga of money? What is
0: Hell
1: that?
0: yeah. That's a new book that I'm working on. My contention is that money is our most common, intimate, routinely felt exchange in life. I don't think there's a difference between money and spirituality in terms of spirituality being a pursuit of truth. I think they're one and the same. And I think that instead of thinking of money as something that's maybe a subset of the search for truth, maybe we should see that as a mirror of who we really are. And that can mean a lot of different things. I'm not delivering some simple moralistic message about money. I'm saying that as an instrument of currency, it's a kind of another kind of blood of life. And I think we should take its handling very seriously. It's really who we are.
1: Why do you say some people enjoy suffering?
0: Well, we as human beings can be pretty selfish, and whatever we continually run towards sometimes holds a hidden wish for conflict, or maybe a wish that's contrary to what we're really telling ourselves we want. So I think we have to watch out for those instances in life where we are enjoying conflict. This plays out a lot over social media, but it plays out in tactile existence as well. It's just an area where I think we need to watch ourselves, because a lot of unhappiness visits us because we don't necessarily admit that maybe we have a hand in liking arguments and force and things like that.
1: Somebody was critiquing the Fathers of St. Louis today online, talking about how the fact that they are permitting homeless people to sleep on sidewalks, under umbrellas, in tents. But where are these poor people going to go, Mitch?
0: Yeah, I dig. I wish we as a society had had better approaches to dealing with suffering. I don't believe in leaving people to their own devices, and I don't think the majority of people do. I wish we as a society were able to get together in a more significant way in pursuing good civics, things that we all believe in. And I don't think anybody wants to see suffering.
1: I have always proposed that we build homeless cities, encampments, far enough away where the people who have real nice houses don't have to complain, but that we would build housing for the homeless and help them.
0: I think probably inexpensive housing is the greatest calling of our time in terms of what's really needed in infrastructure in this country. We need more quality, inexpensive housing.
1: If you could say one major thing about your book, Esoterica, what would that be?
0: I would say it's a tough-minded book, but it's a book that's written with a very deep wish for the happiness of the reader. And some people are going to open this book and say, wow, this is pretty astringent. But the hour's late, and I think we as a seeking community really need to take seriously getting a better grip on our own judgment and values versus succumbing to peer pressure. So it's a tough book, but it's a book that's written with a very, very deep wish for the happiness of its readers.
1: Do you give techniques on how to wish?
0: Oh yeah, it's the first chapter in the book. I write an introduction explaining some of my influences and so on, because I like people to know where I'm coming from. And then the first chapter is a chapter on wishing. And I think it's something that people will find very appealing, because there's nothing childish about it at all. It's really a matter of getting in touch with one's most deeply felt desire with complete self-scrutiny and lack of embarrassment, but it's also private. You know, I'm not asking people to run out into the world and over-apply formulas, but I'm asking them to know themselves.
1: It's somewhat magical, isn't it?
0: Absolutely. I think that, listen, I describe magic as causative ritual, and a wish is the most primal form of causative ritual. It's really at the back of every magical operation, at the back of every premise that says positive thinking or the power of intention makes a difference. There, the wish is, I would say, the most distilled form of a prayer, magic, any appeals that a person makes to a greater force.
1: Mitch, when we come back after the break, we'll take calls with you, but I want to talk about negativity and positivity, two very distinct different things and what they all mean. We'll be back in a moment with Mitch Horowitz right here with your calls on Coast to Coast AM.
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0: It's the Marketer's Report. In this edition, Giovanni Martinez, Senior Director of Marketing and Innovation for Avocados from Mexico, weighs in on reach, frequency, and audio.
1: After researching and discussing with the team, we know that how powerful is audio. 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
12: A new report says President Trump intervened to halt aggressions between Iran and Israel because he believes the U.S. is within days of a breakthrough on talks with Iran. More from Mark Mayfield.
13: The New York Times says that's what Trump told Israeli Prime Minister Netanyahu in a phone call after Iran and Israel exchanged fire for the first time since the U.S.-Iran ceasefire went into effect in early April. The Times says Trump told Netanyahu the breakthrough involves a long-term nuclear deal with Iran. Iran and Israel stopped fighting after Trump's call. I'm Mark Mayfield.
12: A U.S. Army helicopter has gone down near the Strait of Hormuz. President Trump acknowledged the incident as he boarded Air Force One to return to the White House after watching the Knicks take on the Spurs in Game 3 of the NBA Finals in New York City.
14: The pilots are fine, yeah.
15: And was
14: nobody
15: that
14: injured.
15: What brought it down?
14: We are going to issue a report tomorrow, but the pilots are fine, yeah.
12: The Apache helicopter was reportedly flying over the critical waterway that's been blockaded by both the U.S. and Iran when it crashed amid an ongoing ceasefire. Voters head to the polls for primaries in four states today. North Dakota, South Carolina, Nevada, and Maine are holding contests for the U.S. House, Senate, and governor races. A federal judge is blocking the Trump administration's visa payment policy. More from Tony Waterman.
16: The judge in the case ruled that the $100,000 fee was equivalent to a tax and therefore needs congressional approval. President Trump had imposed the fee through an executive order claiming the H-1B visa program had been abused for years and that there are plenty of qualified Americans to take the jobs. An estimated 730,000 H-1B visa holders work in the United States. The vast majority hail from India and work in the tech sector.
12: I'm Michael Kastner.
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21: Who is it?
22: Asthma.
21: Asthma?
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22: 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Can I come in?
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28: 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A new way of talk. A new way of understanding. Because we're in this together. 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
29: Thank you, Mike McCann, on the air and streaming live on your iHeartRadio app. Good morning and welcome to Tuesday, June the 9th, year of our Lord, 2026. I am Michael Del Giorno. Jeffrey's got the sound. Red keeping an eye on the content. And as we wake up, a U.S. Army helicopter has gone down near the Strait of Hormuz. Democratic City Councilwoman Nithya Raman will advance to the November election in the race for mayor of Los Angeles. We'll break down what those numbers, if you're going to believe them, would have been in order to eliminate Spencer Pratt. President Trump has formally nominated the acting attorney general, Tom Blanche, to take over the role permanently. Can he get through Senate approval? New oil production boosted overseas could help ease gas prices here at home. Speaking of gas prices, did I mention, ladies and gentlemen, the Secretary of Interior, Doug Burgum, on the show today? And we're going to talk a little bit not only about the reaction to gas prices with this war. There's something that one of our listeners, Rogers in Sacramento, he's on this the way Red is on Plattner.
0: in Maine. Like a dog with a bone they won't let go of. If you do the research, what would be an acceptable average price for unleaded gas in the United States? In other words, what would the gasoline have to come down to for everybody to go, oh, well, that crisis from the war is over? Or, okay, well, if that's all it's going to cost per gallon, now go ahead and take away that threat of a weapon of mass destruction. Now, I can go back to 2000, 2001, 2002, 2003, and yeah, unleaded gas averaged somewhere around $1.30 a gallon. But it had been living in the mid threes. And it's now in the mid to low fours. So would a dollar do it? And even if you agree it's a dollar, the reality is whatever your perception is of the price of gasoline is first and foremost inflation. So you shouldn't be pointing fingers at the president or Israel or a conflict with Iran, let alone the conflict with Russia and Ukraine prior to that. You ought to be looking at the debt. Most of what you're paying at the pump is taxes and inflation on debt. And then you're looking at a wiggle room of a buck that fluctuates with oil supply. Now, the primary energy goal of the United States has been to be energy independent, meaning you cannot be dependent on others for energy, especially when those others are enemies. And so there's been a long process of energy independence. Now, we're not nearly there. I mean, at least in the Trump era, you're drill babying drill, but are we refining? When's the last time we built a new refinery in this country? So we're going to visit with the Secretary of Interior, Doug Burgum, about the near and long-term energy issues and where we stand, from gas to independence to innovation to economic leadership. We're also going to look at how the shifting views on global warming could create some new opportunities for U.S. leadership. Secretary of Interior, Doug Burgum, later in the show. The Iran conflict. We talked a lot about this yesterday. Is it a conflict? Or is it a war? That's first and foremost. Is this a military operation or are we at war? Even if it was war, is this an endless war at 100 days? Or how about this? It could already be over. Whether an agreement is signed or not, isn't the conflict over the moment

0: Wow, that's so many guesses that we could go with. I will say he is calling from Prague.
1: Prague?
0: Yeah.
1: He was in Prague last time, wasn't he?
0: Was he?
1: Yeah, it can't be Prague again. I was going to go with Hungary, but Red, what were you going to do?
2: I'm going Turkey.
1: Turkey! That would have been a strong guess, but it's Rome. no undisclosed location. We know he's coming from Rome. Lieutenant Colonel James Carafano later. I think out of by the way, the game last night, I stayed awake till I think 4 minutes left in the game. The Spurs finally get one, and it's 115-111 over the Knicks last night. It's hard to single out. Watching the whole game, Wembanyama and I believe Castle were the two keys. Every time they needed something, that's where they went, and they got it. 32 for Wembanyama and 23 for Castle. Spurs win at 115-111. New York is still up 2-1. Game 4 is tomorrow night at Madison Square Garden. I don't know how anybody else viewed the sideshow. You know, when a president of the United States, especially right next to a train station that most people use to get to Madison Square Garden, had a stabbing spree, which, by the way, not a peep on this suspect. Not a name, anything. I'd just be curious. Brett, see if you can take up a name and a motive, because nobody's talking about it. But anyway, it creates a lot of security nightmares. I mean, this is a highly anticipated game. They haven't been there in over 50 years. It's a New York story. The president decides to come, and it creates a lot of delays getting in and out of Madison Square Garden. So, you know, could have been that. Could have been New York, blue. As I was watching the national anthem, I was first and foremost anticipating a game, not making it a political hijacking, to a beautiful performance by the Scarecrow from The Wiz singing the national anthem. I mean, a lot of people have done the national anthem. They've done it a lot of different ways. It's hard to hear one that grabs your attention. Last night's grabbed my attention. And then, of course, boom, they show the president. And it seemed more negative in reaction than positive, but you'll have the president's reaction coming up in just a moment. Of all the things that we have, this one, because there's so much at stake with this, right? Oh, how do I do this in 3 minutes without relitigating a million things? All right, so Barack Obama just comes along and starts calling us a democracy. And I remember when he first started doing it, because I'd gone on a book tour 25 years ago. And I was trying to explain to people that we're a republic. And so I would be in front of a large crowd and I would say, how many think we're a monarchy? And of course, no hands would go up. How many think we're a dictatorship? No hands would go up. How many think we're a democracy? Every hand, but maybe one or two would go up. And I'd go, how many think we're a republic? Then those two hands would go up and then a couple of the others would go, oh crap, and go up. I don't know if somebody like Barack Obama or a Democrat strategist did this one time and thought, ooh, here's an opportunity to take advantage of ignorance. And then I'd have them all recite the Pledge of Allegiance. And when they got, and to the Republic for which it stands, they would all realize the answer. And then we'd discuss the difference and the importance. So Obama just starts saying democracy, democracy, democracy. And at first we'd all go, no, we're a republic and you're a constitutional lawyer. You were head of the Harvard bar. You should know this. Of course he did. And then eventually we stopped correcting him. Then Joe Biden comes along and suddenly not only are we a democracy, but we got a soul. Democracy has a soul. We're not mob rule, but that's not the worst of it. It all morphed into democracy was the Democrat Party. Its candidates, its platform, its policies. And anybody that stands against it is a threat to democracy. As in, you must be eliminated. Scarlet letter shamed or removed. So here comes a PBS poll. And the question is, is democracy central to U.S. identity? Now, I would think maybe second only to abortion.

0: Democrats have been all in on this narrative. Fewer Americans say that democracy is central to U.S. identity ahead of the country's 250th birthday. Percent of respondents said a democratically elected government is either extremely important or very important when it comes to the United States' identity as a nation. 20% said that a democratically elected government is somewhat important when it comes to their country's identity. 13% said a democratically elected government is either not important at all or not too important in relation to U.S. identity. 2 years ago, 76% of respondents saw a democratically elected government as either extremely important or very important, marking a 10-point drop between 2024 and 2026 alone. 80% of respondents said same about democratically elected government. There was also a decline in respondents who viewed the country in the Associated Press poll, with 44% responding saying the U.S. is one of the greatest countries in the world. Here we are trying to have a 250th birthday celebration, which is to say, I'm so glad you were born. Now, I have struggled for analogies, just like I'm struggling to get all this in time. Maybe we should just set it up and do it at 30. But imagine you're throwing a birthday party for someone and you invite the entire family. Well, the family doesn't get along, so you can't get everybody to celebrate the birthday because they don't like each other. Well, that's a pretty easy explanation. But what if there were some that were very specific about it? Oh, Michael, I can't come to your birthday because of this mistake you made at 23. Or because you were a jerk freshman year at 13. Or a real dummy during this at 35. We don't ever do that when we consider a birthday party. Why? Because no human's perfect. It's the most inexclusive club on the face of the earth. All have sinned and fallen short. We all make mistakes daily. What makes you think collectively a country wouldn't? Gets back to that Bible study I did this weekend on shame in the Garden of Eden. Did Adam and Eve do wrong? Yeah. Why were they suddenly covering themselves in leaves and hiding? God knew where they were. God knew what they did. And he was still there. No country's perfect. Are we more perfect? I'd say a heck of a lot more. Every day. Maybe not right this second. We have another little hurdle of more perfect to go, but nobody wants to celebrate it. I can't remember who the goofball was in the WNBA, but she's like, we shouldn't be wearing these 250 patches. It's a validation and celebration of slavery. Oh, that's all America is a mistake it made? Because if that's the case, we all ought to pack it in. So there is no cross for America, huh? Even as a nation under God. 44% of respondents say the U.S. is one of the greatest countries. Well, for the remaining 66%, maybe you ought to consider not just leaving blue states and blue cities, but leaving the country. You may come back with a different perspective. So as we approach the 250th birthday, I don't see us transforming by returning to a document that was our intent. I see us just trying to stay divided or describe why we're divided. Not what I had in mind for July 4th, 2026. And how different from the bicentennial of my youth. Well, gold and silver recently soared to record highs, then it pulled back. So question number one is, are precious metals still a good buy? Major banks think so. And they're forecasting even higher prices ahead. 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Because of that debt I was talking about, $40 trillion of it. Our dollar is declining. 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One chance to live this Tuesday, June the 9th, 2026. We must understand it together because we're all in it together. This is your day. 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
7: I thought I was too old.
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10: A few simple rhythms. 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
11: A pretty simple one, but I did it. Me. I couldn't believe it.

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2: 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Well, a U.S. Army helicopter has gone down near the Strait of Hormuz. President Trump has formally now nominated acting Attorney General Tom Blanche to take over the role permanently, but can get him through the Senate. Apple is rebranding now a new AI Siri. Now she's a know-it-all, eh? And the Spurs finally get on board with a win in the NBA Finals, 115-111 over the Knicks. They dominated the beginning of the game, and the Knicks came back in the second and dominated. And you thought, oh, here we go. We got ourselves a second half, but the Spurs got the job done. New York still leads 2-1, and the reaction of the president was, as we say in Italian, mezza mezza. That and more when your morning show continues right after your local news, 29 minutes after the hour. Good morning.
3: Hey, everybody. It's John Ford Coley of England Dan and John Ford Coley. And my morning show is your morning show with Michael Del Giorno.
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6: The Alaska Department of Health has identified over 200 entities likely to receive funding. The funds come from $272 million in federal funding the state received this year through the newly created Rural Health Transformation Program. Alaska State Troopers said a man missing after the boat he was capsized on was later found dead. Crews searched over the weekend for Frank Villalobos, whose boat capsized Saturday morning on Little Willow Creek. Passerbys were able to rescue a female passenger and reported the capsizing Saturday afternoon. Renovations continue at Veterans Memorial Park in downtown Fairbanks. It's expected to be completed in July. The project's being completed by Gem Company and costs around $1.5 billion. The borough, during planning, took input from veteran organizations in the community on changes they wanted to make to the park. I'm Monica Nelson.
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0: Michael D., talk to me.
1: You got it, Mike McCann. It's 35 minutes after the hour. As we say, the early bird gets the worm. The sleepy squirrel misses the nuts. So rise and shine. We got ourselves a Tuesday, June the 9th, to live today, 2026, and it'll never happen again, and we're all in it together. We must understand it together. Can't have your morning show without your voice. I can only imagine is all I can say. Big John from New York on the Knicks loss last night.
2: Total ref show in the second half last night. Spurs went to the line 24 times, Knicks 6. I rest my case on to game 4.
1: Book it. I think it was Castle. Just took a running start, forearm right across the chest, and just ran through Brunson. I mean, I don't know what the definition of a flagrant foul is anymore, if that wasn't a flagrant foul.
3: I don't know what a walk is.
1: That was roughing the passer, right? If we were in the NFL. Funny you should mention that, Big John. I noticed the refs trying to make a series of this, and why not? What a great series it's been, but it's not fair to the players. This is Bruce in Los Angeles, California.
4: Good morning, Mr. Del Giorno. I got a hold of your article, Time Magazine, February 15, 2021. Around here, we don't call it shenanigans. We call it saving democracy. Wake up, America.
1: First of all, it wasn't my article. It was the Democratic operatives who cheated and stole the election in 2020. Think about this. The whole country is having a fight over whether or not the 2020 election was stolen. Just like I could have a fight with you right now whether January 6th was staged. Now, I don't do the Trump talking points. I just know that everybody, including Donald Trump and Nancy Pelosi, knew there were some bad elements that were going to be on the ground, and Trump still had the rally. Not a good idea. And still said things the way he said it. A really bad idea. But Nancy Pelosi was approached 2 weeks earlier by the sergeant of arms and chose not to bring in any extra security. She set the trap. Trump was dumb enough to walk into it. Was there some violence? Yeah. Was there a lot of people let in? Was the whole thing staged to some degree? You bet. And the irony was that they pinned insurrection on Trump when they were the ones that had the insurrection planned. And this shadow campaign to save the democracy story in Time magazine is the operatives telling you what they did. It was a manifesto. Just in case it became a big investigation, they were on the record. And basically, to boil it down, they stole it fair and square. Well, how do you steal something fair and square? One, you take the weaponized COVID that you created, you change election laws unconstitutionally, and you get away with it. No state blocks you with their state legislature as they should have. Then you harvest ballots. And then you steal the election in swing precincts of swing districts of swing states. And then they look you right in the eye in the article and they say, and we had to, because we had to save democracy. We did a very wrong thing to secure an ultimate thing, democracy. Yes, I get the irony that in and of itself is not democracy. Also buried in that article that I'm sure Bruce read was their plans that if Donald Trump had won in 2020, a planned insurrection, and they had conditioned you well for about a year and a half with Antifa and Black Lives Matter and unrest on our streets and our cities. In fact, it was so difficult. They were so shocked when Biden did win, they had a hard time calling off the insurrection, only until they pinned one on Trump later, walking into a trap. No, it's not shenanigans. It's doing what they have to do to save democracy. Now, what you would have to believe I guess on voters on election day, Bass had 34.8% of the vote. Pratt had 30%. Rahman 22%. Mail-ins arriving before the election. Bass 38, Pratt 27, Rahman 20. What are the two consistencies that should jump out at you? Every ballot that came in on election day or mail-in prior to election day, Rahman was 20%. Pratt was between 28 and 30%. And Bass was very consistent at 38%. Now watch what happens with all the mail-in votes after election day. Suddenly, Rahman goes from 20% on election day, 20% mail-in before election day, to 37%, a 17% surge in those that were trapped in the mail. Bass goes down from her consistent 38% to 34%, but Pratt goes from his consistent 28% to 30% to 19%. Now, what is more believable to you? Shadow campaign to save the socialist inner city movements? And by the way, if Rahman goes on to win, now you got a radical socialist and Islamist as mayor of New York, an immigrant radical socialist as mayor of Los Angeles. That's your number one and number two largest cities. I just chose shenanigans. That's a funnier word. But yes, this is the continued shadow campaign to destroy democracy, to destroy a republic. Bruce gets it, but I didn't write the article. They wrote it themselves in a manifesto of confession. To Canton, Ohio, and I believe this is Patrick.
5: Michael, I've heard about your love for Canton, Ohio. When was the last time you were back? I live a stone's throw from the Football Hall of Fame, and it is absolutely gorgeous. We've upgraded the stadium. We've got the Football Hall of Fame Village. Hell, we've got a water park being built. You should come back, visit your roots.
1: And you got a great golf course there, too, a little club I

0: went to that a friend of DZ's was a member of. It's been 2.5 years, which means I'm due. See you soon, Patrick. Finally, WLAP, a new affiliate in Lexington, Kentucky.
1: Good morning, Michael. Thank you for all you do. I think complete historical ignorance is the problem with our nation. When are we going to go back to alternating red versus blue every presidential election?
0: Well, I don't know that I'm interested in that either. But listen, I don't make any money, and you can't even find them. And if you do, don't, because you'll overpay on eBay. But you know, I wrote about this 24 years ago in a book. This isn't new. We've been indoctrinating children for decades, conditioning and socializing them. They're not just ignorant. They're ignorant on purpose. And ignorant people are an easy to control people. In fact, the Old Testament scripture, a lack of knowledge and my people perish. That's really not stupidity as much as an ignorance and a lack of understanding makes you dupable. The Arabic word there is overtaken. You become overtaken by your ignorance because you become vulnerable to the prey. That's why when I was doing that story last half hour, I was like, I bet they looked down and they saw a real opportunity. Well, it's there because we don't even teach civics anymore. We teach revised history backed up by movie after movie, documentary after documentary, artist after artist. Reselling these narratives over reality. We've been conditioned to be this ignorant and this dupable and this easy to overtake. We need to start teaching accurate history. We need to start teaching civics again. We need to get education back to not conditioning and socialization and indoctrination, but back to preparation for higher education, citizenry, and the workforce. Now, if that leads to an R and a D or a blue or a red, I hope it leads to an America electing smart people with the right servant attitude, with ideas and abilities to solve problems for a better tomorrow for all of us. I don't know how to say it other than we're only completely missing our intent. We should start with God, move to family, move to country, and move to a self-governed individuals in charge. Stop looking for solutions in red or blue or politicians, please. It's killing me. Time for my relief factor story, if I may. 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Literally made fun of it. In fact, Relief Factor heard about it because it popped up one time. Me doing Glenn Beck in the real America pain.
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0: 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All right, 48 minutes after the hour, we come back. Not one, not two, not three, but your top five stories of the day. Rory, the British are looking at a plan to ban children under the age of 16 from social media. Well, at least they're trying to address the social dilemma. When will we at home? Did I mention later this morning the Secretary of Interior, the former governor, and former presidential candidate Doug Burgum will be on the show?
2: I think you did.
0: We're going to talk gasoline, and John Decker from the White House on the Pentagon backtracking on its religious identification of service members after a heated response from the Mormons. That and more as your morning show continues on this Tuesday, 49 after the hour.
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3: Oh, wow.
1: 52 minutes after the hour, if you're just waking up, these are not one, not two, not three, but your top five stories of the day. Numero uno, a U.S. Army helicopter has gone down near the Strait of Hormuz. Tammy Trujillo has the latest.
4: President Trump acknowledged the incident as he boarded Air Force One to return to the White House after watching the Knicks take on the Spurs in Game 3 of the NBA Finals.
5: The pilots are fine, yeah.
6: And what, nobody injured. What brought it down?
5: We are going to issue a report tomorrow. But the pilots are fine, yeah.
4: The Apache helicopter was reportedly flying over the critical waterway that's been blockaded by both the U.S. and Iran when it crashed amid an ongoing ceasefire. I'm Tammy Trujillo.
1: A new report says President Trump intervened to halt aggression between Iran and Israel because he believes the U.S. is within days of a breakthrough on its talks with Iran. Mark Mayfield has more.
7: The New York Times says that's what Trump told Israeli Prime Minister Netanyahu in a phone call after Iran and Israel exchanged fire for the first time since the U.S.-Iran ceasefire went into effect in early April. The Times says Trump told Netanyahu the breakthrough involves a long-term nuclear deal with Iran. Iran and Israel stopped fighting after Trump's call. I'm Mark Mayfield.
1: President Trump also responding to the reaction he received from the fans at the NBA Finals on Monday night.
5: I thought it was amazing, actually. Even when they had the camera on me, I thought it was very good, yeah. It was certainly amazing. It was, I think, mostly cheers. It was loud and it was very enthusiastic.
1: I was watching. I don't know if television didn't do it justice. It may have sounded mixed when you were in the stadium. On television, it sounded mixed at best, if not negative. But Trump was in attendance at Madison Square Garden for the New York City matchup between the Knicks and the Spurs. San Antonio went on to win 115-111. Videos across social media show a mixed reaction at best when Trump was shown during the national anthem. Tennis legend Serena Williams is making a surprise return to professional tennis.
8: The 44-year-old is ending her four-year retirement on the grass courts of London's Queen's Club. She's pairing up in doubles with a Canadian rising star who's 25 years her junior. When asked why she's returning now, the 23-time Grand Slam champion said to reporters, "Why not?" And the comeback tour isn't stopping in London. Tournament officials have confirmed Williams will head to Germany next week for the Berlin Open as she builds momentum for a highly anticipated Grand Slam return at Wimbledon later this month. I'm Michael Kastner.
1: Steve Miller and Nile Rodgers are joining the list of performers as presenters for the Songwriters Hall of Fame Gala this week. Mark Mayfield is back to fill us in.

0: Other performers and presenters include the Smashing Pumpkins' Billy Corgan, Goo Goo Dolls' frontman Johnny Resnick, Gavin DeGraw, and more. KISS members Gene Simmons and Paul Stanley will be inducted into the Songwriters Hall of Fame this year, while John Fogerty receives the Johnny Mercer Award. The Songwriters Hall of Fame Gala takes place in New York City this Thursday. I'm Mark Mayfield.
1: Today we're celebrating Donald Duck. Anyone named Earl. And anyone who can operate this one piece of heavy machinery.
2: Today is National Forklift Day, celebrating the most commonly stolen item from warehouses and construction sites. Police say forklifts are frequently used to rip out ATMs. They're also used by college kids on joyrides. And for operators of the 10,000-pound hunk of metal, there's the Forklift Rodeo, where drivers navigate obstacle courses. But to the 1.5 million licensed forklift drivers in the U.S., maybe lock it up at the end of the day. I'm Bree Tennis.
1: If baseball Guardians took it to extra innings, but the Yankees got the win 7-5. Rays beat the Red Sox 3-1, Phillies 5-2 over the Jays. Angels lost 5-4 to the Astros, Padres over the Reds 6-2. Giants fell 4-3 to the Nats, and the A's lost 15-14 to the Brewers. Brewers must have gone for two. In the NBA Finals, Wembanyama with 32, Castle with 23. The Spurs finally get a win on the road at Madison Square Garden, 115-111 over the Knicks, game four tomorrow night. NHL Stanley Cup Finals is tonight. The Golden Knights are leading 2-1 over the Hurricanes. Game four is tonight in Las Vegas. And birthdays, Johnny Depp. Edward Scissorhands is 63.
3: Love that movie.
1: I haven't seen that in forever. Now, he really had a promising career as a gardener, didn't he? Actor Johnny Depp, 63. Actress Natalie Portman, 45. And I loved him most in Doc Hollywood. A lot of you would say Back to the Future or in Family Ties. Michael J. Fox is 65 today. If it's your birthday, happy birthday. We're so glad you were born. And thanks for waking up with your morning show. Coming up in the third hour, our Lieutenant Colonel James Carafano. Is this a conflict? Is this an operation or is this war? Is it endless? Or is it already over? More broadly, should Iran be seen as a 47-year adversary or a 1,400-year enemy of the world? Lieutenant Colonel James Carafano joins us from Rome. And did I mention the former governor of North Dakota, former presidential candidate, and now U.S. Secretary of Interior, Doug Burgum, will be joining us. We'll talk energy, and we'll talk about the global warming crisis that has been abandoned by not just Bill Gates, but scientists as well. What opportunities does that create? All as your morning show continues straight ahead, 58 after the hour.
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9: Guaranteed human.
10: A new report says President Trump intervened to halt aggressions between Iran and Israel because he believes the U.S. is within days of a breakthrough on talks with Iran. More from Mark Mayfield.
11: The New York Times says that's what Trump told Israeli Prime Minister Netanyahu in a phone call after Iran and Israel exchanged fire for the first time since the U.S.-Iran ceasefire went into effect in early April. The Times says Trump told Netanyahu the breakthrough involves a long-term nuclear deal with Iran. Iran and Israel stopped fighting after Trump's call. I'm Mark Mayfield.
10: A U.S. Army helicopter has gone down near the Strait of Hormuz. President Trump acknowledged the incident as he boarded Air Force One to return to the White House after watching the Knicks take on the Spurs in Game 3 of the NBA Finals in New York City.
12: The pilots are fine, yeah.
13: And what's
12: nobody
13: that
12: injured.
13: What brought it down?
12: We are going to issue a report tomorrow, but the pilots are fine, yeah.
10: The Apache helicopter was reportedly flying over the critical waterway that's been blockaded by both the U.S. and Iran when it crashed amid an ongoing ceasefire. Voters head to the polls for primaries in four states today. North Dakota, South Carolina, Nevada, and Maine are holding contests. For

0: the U.S. House, Senate, and governor races. A federal judge is blocking the Trump administration's visa payment policy. More from Tony Waterman.
1: The judge in the case ruled that the $100,000 fee was equivalent to a tax and therefore needs congressional approval. President Trump had imposed the fee through an executive order claiming the H-1B visa program had been abused for years and that there are plenty of qualified Americans to take the jobs. An estimated 730,000 H-1B visa holders work in the United States. The vast majority hail from India and work in the tech sector.
0: I'm Michael Kastner.
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21: Starting your morning off right. A new way of talk. A new way of understanding. Because we're in this together. 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
22: A U.S. Army helicopter has gone down near the Strait of Hormuz. Pilots are fine. Democrat City Councilwoman Nithya Raman will advance to the November elections. When we break down the numbers, it's simply impossible to believe. Shenanigans have been confirmed on the ground in Los Angeles. Apple is rebranding Siri. She's now all, she's a know-it-all. She's Siri AI now. Spurs finally got a win, 115-111 last night. And a new oil production boost overseas could ease gas prices here at home. We have the former governor of North Dakota and the current U.S. Secretary of Interior, Doug Burgum, stopping by later in the third hour. We will talk about not just gas prices, but more broadly, we will talk about energy independence, innovation, economic leadership, and how the shifting views suddenly on global warming. Oops, we were wrong. May create new U.S. leadership opportunities. We'll do that with Doug Burgum. And also visit with James Carafano from Rome on the Iranian war and why the president is so fixated on a deal. And it seems to be dictating his policies. The Brits, They're looking at a plan to ban children under the age of 16. Not from porn, from social media. That's how provingly dangerous the social dilemma is. Meanwhile, in the United States, the summer job outlook for teenagers looks bleak. There is no protections for social media. And Rory O'Neill is here with a story on a couple of big issues affecting teenagers in America today. Good morning, Rory.
0: Yeah, Michael, good morning. And we're getting news this morning that Canada may also implement its own social media ban for kids under 16, with a few more exceptions to the rules. And in fact, the Trump White House has urged the British Prime Minister to back off this idea of having a social media ban for kids 16 and under. So we'll see. But we are expecting the proposal to be announced later this week. Let's see what kind of exemptions are in there. They're trying to make a carve out so that kids can still use things like ChatGPT if it means that it can help with their homework or something without having an all-out ban. But it's pretty interesting that now Canada is about to follow suit, with Canada and the UK really a couple steps behind Australia.
22: And where do we stand on summer jobs? That used to be such a rite of passage, if you will. I mean, we talked
0: earlier. What was your first summer job?
22: I was always the lawn guy. So I was never a paper boy, although we talked about that with John Morgan. You were a paper boy. Paper boys, lawn jobs, summer jobs. We had some really awful ones. I remember one we did for Manpower, which was pounding out the old wooden bottoms of 18-wheel trailers in 100-degree, 100% humidity heat. I think we quit after 3 days. But mostly lawn work was mine. But, you know, with the technology today, a lot of the summer job opportunities, especially coming soon to McDonald's, they're just simply not going to be there. How's it look for the teens this year?
0: Yeah, lowest numbers ever. About 790,000 jobs are expected for teens this summer, according to Challenger, Gray, and Christmas. 801,000 last year, and that was the record low. So this is something that they've been measuring at the Bureau of Labor Statistics for 78 years now. This is just a trend. I think the changing school calendar has something to do with it. This is my personal opinion. That, you know, school's out in May now, and it's back in August. And I don't know, that sort of upends what a traditional summer schedule was, too.
22: You're younger than me, I think, by a few years, but
0: sure.
22: roughly the
0: most
22: same.
0: Most everyone is. Yeah.
22: I was always the youngest. Now I'm like, but I mean, we're roughly the same generation. You're somewhere between me and my wife.
0: I'm 56. Let's just.
22: I'm 61. And the bottom line is, would you want to grow up today? I mean, I'll take growing up in the 70s over this any day. The playing outside.
0: Big wheels and bicycles. Yeah, we were big wheel people.
22: Bicycles. Or how about when we used to set up the ramps and do like Evel Knievel and we would jump? I say all of this because. But there wasn't one thing that we didn't embrace as it came along. I mean, I remember playing Pong and thinking it was fun. And then Atari and Intellivision, then arcades. I mean, we were a part of embracing it. But what it has led to and what my kids joined in progress and what their kids will join in progress, unrecognizable. They don't even learn how to do cursive writing anymore. They don't do math to say. I mean, it's all different. And I think it's far more challenging.

0: and details, but they are going to space in style.
1: Prada style.
2: Really?
1: Yes. We're sparing no expense on the uniforms, I can assure you.
2: I think it'd be better if they went like Air Jordan or something, you know, to go with the space program.
0: Well, I don't know.
2: That style.
0: It's bound to be better than the movie sequel was.
2: That's true.
0: Howard's in Youngstown, Ohio. Let's start with Howard.
3: There's an article everyone, and I mean everyone, should read. I read it in the Free Press. It's Sam Harris. Why is it futile to debate Israel's enemies? 100% truth. I know you'd agree with it, Michael.
0: Why is it futile to debate with Israeli enemies? And he said that was a Sam Harris article. He found it on a Free Press. All right, well, I'll check it out. Next up is St. Louis. Let's go to the City of the Arch and Shannon. Hello.
4: Correct me if I'm wrong, but Gavin Newsom's attempt to keep the federal government from investigating their elections fails the second they use the United States Postal Service to deliver their ballots, thereby making it federal jurisdiction.
0: Great point, Shannon. And I just shared this, but for those of you that are just kind of waking up, Los Angeles votes counted on election day. Karen Bass got 34.8%. Spencer Pratt got 30.4%. Nithya Raman got 22%. Then you look at mail-in votes that arrived before election day. Bass got 38.1%, Pratt 27.9%, Raman 20%. So anything that was mailed in prior to election day, Raman was at 20%. Any votes cast on election day, she was at 22%. And we're now to believe that she surged from a distant third to all mail-in election votes arriving after the election to 37% of the vote. And Bass dropped to 34%, and Pratt went from anywhere from 28 to 30% all the way down to 19%. So to Howard's point, and Howard, we share a name. Howard is my middle name. If you were going to investigate anything, wouldn't it be the mail-in votes after election day? I mean, that's where the real wobble is. And you know the Postal Service was used. I think that's a great point. Michael,
5: I got a good one for you, Michael, on that. Imagine all the people who have left LA and all the mail-in ballots that were sent to their old address. Who do you think filled those out?
0: Well, yeah.
5: And sent them back in.
0: There's no telling. Michael's in Cincinnati.
6: I'm Michael. When are they going to blame Trump for the Knicks losing last night?
0: I thought of that.
6: God help our Reds. Will we ever win again? Your morning show is my morning show with Michael Del Journal.
0: Yeah, it's an interesting observation. The Cubs and the Reds couldn't lose, and now neither can win. And the Mets couldn't win, and now they can't lose. Shifting sands in baseball. I know what you guys need. You need Mikey Mush to come to town. Maybe Nick and I, when I get back, we'll run to Cincinnati and try to give you guys some luck. Translation, I'm going to stuff my gut with Grater's ice cream and
2: I want to go on
0: Skyline Chili. Come with that on the road trip.
2: Yes, you'll be passing right by my house on the way up there.
0: The Reds is a great road trip. It really is. Food's great. People are great. Stadium's great. Lisa's in Tennessee.
7: Michael D., Lisa in Tennessee. You know, I used to get so angry back when Trump was in office the first time. And then when COVID hit, I said, we're never coming together again because he's separating that wheat. And I just feel blessed to be one of the ones that know what's happening. And you are too. And so many that I love and cherish see it. And so we don't have control of this wheel. He does. And I'm blessed to be one of the ones in the right car, if you know what I mean.
0: Yeah, I just want to make crystal clear. The only wheel I'm interested in being taken is by Jesus. That's the gospel of Carrie Underwood. Jesus, take the wheel. I think God is shaking things up, not Donald Trump. Now, God may be using Donald Trump to shake things up. I don't know that I'd use COVID as the analogy. It was Donald Trump that sent us all home. It was Donald Trump that was spooked. And fooled by Anthony Fauci. But I do think

0: God's up to something. And I hope he has the wheel, and I know he does, even when it feels like he doesn't. Hey, picture this. You're at work. Your phone buzzes. It's your kid's phone number, so you answer immediately. 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Got your sounds of the day coming up next hour. There's kind of like a couple of Dem trends. The Dems kind of make their move from Me Too to Plattner. The Dems, of course, go far left and take a portion of the country left with it. Now they're going socialist and taking our major cities with it. We'll address that in Sounds of the Day. Also, John Decker from the White House on the Pentagon backtracking its religious identification after getting a lot of grief from the Mormons yesterday. We'll have all the deets when your morning show continues next, 20 after.
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1: Whoa, whoa, whoa. Slow down, Michael. All this talk about self-governance and getting back to teaching civics and all that's going to get you put on a domestic terrorist watch list.
2: Are you kidding me? I'm a founding member of the Southern Poverty Law Center's list.
3: By the way, too. All of you listening this morning, these are your top five stories of the day. A new oil production boost overseas could help gas prices here at home. More from Tammy Trujillo.
4: OPEC Plus, which includes OPEC and allied oil producers, says seven countries agreed to add 188,000 barrels a day in July, but it could take weeks for that added oil supply to show up at U.S. gas stations. AAA says the national average for regular gas is down from a week ago, but it's still over 33% higher than this time last year. I'm Tammy Trujillo.
3: Doug Burgum, our Interior Secretary and former governor of North Dakota, will talk more about that with us next hour, so be listening. Scientists at the U.S. Geological Survey are busy looking into an earthquake that struck just off the western coast of Cuba yesterday. Mark Mayfield fills us in.
5: USGS scientist Derek Goldberg says this quake was strong for a part of the world that isn't active for earthquakes.
6: This is the largest instrumentally recorded earthquake in the Gulf of America since at least 1950.
5: The magnitude of the quake was 6.1. Its depth was 26 kilometers. Goldberg said this earthquake formed on the same tectonic plate rather than at a plate boundary. I'm Mark Mayfield.
3: All right, so I used to do arena football television, and it's all how you mic the stadium. If you were doing a high school football game, sometimes the announcer just put the external mic like right under the press box. Well, you're getting a disproportionate amount of sound from the people in that general proximity and certainly from that side of the field. It's a lot more sophisticated at the national level, but it does depend on where those mics are. I can tell you I've seen many clips of when the president was shown on the big screen last night that it sounded like a very welcoming, loving crowd at the sight of the president. In the broadcast live I was watching, it was just very subdued and low. The audio was focused on the singer primarily. But President Trump responded to the reaction he received by fans at Madison Square Garden last night.
7: I thought it was amazing, actually. Even when they had the camera on me, I thought it was very good, yeah. It was certainly amazing. It was, I think, mostly cheers. It was loud and it was very enthusiastic.
3: Singer Katy Perry and former Canadian Prime Minister Justin Trudeau are making their red carpet debut together at the Tribeca Festival. The singer stopped by Monday for the world premiere of Katy Perry, the Lifetimes Tour, live from Paris. Perry and Trudeau have been dating now for over a year. Well, the longer days of summer can cut into sleep, but you may be able to turn that around just by changing your sheets. Oh, I can't imagine where Bree Tennis is going with this.
8: Psychology Today says it's not just about clean sheet night. It's the color of the sheet that can make a difference. They say if your goal is to boost relaxation and improve sleep, get sheets that are blue. They say our brains are wired to be sensitive to the color blue, and it quiets the mind and helps you get to sleep faster. But if you want to stay up, sleep on red sheets, as that color stimulates the brain and turns off sleep. But why would you want to do that? I'm Bree Tennis.
3: Baby blue is my favorite color. Wembanyama with 32, Castle with 23. The refs on their side. The Spurs get a win, 115-111 over the Knicks. The beloved Knickerbockers are still up 2-1. Game 4 is tomorrow night at Madison Square Garden. Stanley Cup Finals, Game 4 is tonight in the desert of Las Vegas. The Golden Knights up 2-1, hosting the Hurricanes. Birthdays today, Johnny Depp. Edward Scissorhands is 63. Actress Natalie Portman is 45. Doc Hollywood, I thought, was a masterpiece of a movie. I know a lot of you feel that way about Back to the Future or him being Alex P. Keaton on the television show. Doc Hollywood's Michael J. Fox, 65. And if it's your birthday, happy birthday. So glad you were born. Thanks for waking up with your morning show. To the White House we go next.
9: Hi, this is John Fogerty from center field. And my morning show is your morning show with Michael Del Giorno.
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1: Thank you, Mike McCann. 35 minutes after the hour, just looking over emails at Michael D. at iHeartMedia. You got about 25 minutes to be to work by 8 o'clock in the East Coast. Thanks for bringing us along for the drive. Spike just sent me a video. They did a song about Evel Knievel. So I was checking it out. And then I wanted to, he said, I did a couple of riffs that I stole from a famous band. I was going to listen to that. And then got an email from Roger. No, when her percentage went up 17, so she was averaging 20%, and then suddenly, we're talking about the L.A. election. Yes, it was an increase, a surging increase of 85%, but going from 20% to 37% was an increase of 70% of the percentage of the overall vote. But if you want to know what kind of shenanigans were played in California, Los Angeles votes counted on Election Day. The mayor, the incumbent, Karen Bass, got 34.8% of those. So if we returned elections to paper and pencil and Election Day, it would have been Bass versus Pratt, 34.8% to 30.4%. Rahman, a distant third at 22%. Then you go to mail-in votes that arrived before Election Day. Very consistent. Bass was at 38.1%. Pratt was at 27.9%. Rahman again at 20%. And then you are led to believe that in mail-in votes that arrived after Election Day and just kept counting till they got to their number, suddenly Rahman goes from 20% on Election Day, 20% on mail-in votes prior to Election Day, to 37% of the vote in all mail-in ballots that came after the election. Bass, 34%, down a little, but pretty consistent with where she was. Pratt, instead of being between 28 and 30% in all mail-in ballots after the election that were counted, he was only at 19 and Rahman was at 37. Now, the statistical odds of the makeup of the vote shifting that much is virtually zero. The odds of shenanigans, virtually certain. And if they were all using the Postal Service to mail in those votes, I don't know how they could keep a federal investigation from happening. But more on that coming up. A U.S. Army helicopter went down in the Strait of Hormuz. President Trump has formally nominated his acting attorney general, Tom Blanche, to take over permanently, but can he get him through the Senate and approval? And now say hello to Apple's rebranding of Siri. Now she's Siri AI. Like John Decker, our White House correspondent, suddenly Siri's a know-it-all. The Pentagon is backtracking on its religious identification of service members after getting heat from congressional members who are Mormons. White House correspondent John Decker is here to take a look at the controversy and how the administration is responding. Good morning, John.
2: Hey, good morning. You know, I predicted that this was going to happen, the reversal by the Pentagon. And what's interesting here, Michael, think about it. You do not see many reversals from this Pentagon, and this was one of them. And the reason is exactly for what you just said. Extreme pressure being brought to bear by Utah's two Republican senators, strong supporters of President Trump, and also, as you point out, they are members of the church that was singled out, so to speak, and deemed initially as not a Christian denomination. And that rubbed those two senators the wrong way. It rubbed a lot of residents of Utah the wrong way as well.
1: Yeah, I really didn't want to get into this yesterday, and I kind of avoided it. But all right, so the Church of Latter-day Saints, the Mormon faith, believes that Joseph Smith had an experience with Christ on Earth, and that was in the 1800s. So now you have, just as, please don't take this wrong, people listening, but just as Muhammad kind of combined Christianity, Judaism, to become one of many. There was like 365 religions in Mecca at the time. And then, you know, takes an equal standing and rewrites some things. That's kind of because of this Smith involvement. Technically, that's where this comes to be. And they made the decision. Most Mormons believe they're Christians. There are a great deal of similarities and there are differences. But yeah, this becomes a political nature, and you might want to break down what this would mean in terms of for service members had it left in place?
2: If it was left in place, it would mean on their personnel records, they would not have an actual listing as one of those denominations, which is recognized by the Pentagon. And that certainly is something that would rub a lot of service members who are members of the LDS Church the wrong way. There are very long-serving service members who are Mormons, who serve our military and serve it well. And I think that what was troubling to those two U.S. senators is they felt that the Mormon church was being singled out by the Pentagon. I can't get inside the decision-making process. I do know that Secretary Hegseth would describe himself certainly as an evangelical Christian.
1: Sure.
2: Maybe that had some bearing in terms of the decision that was made by the Pentagon. In any case, those two senators spoke over the weekend with both President Trump and with Secretary Hegseth. And yesterday we saw this reversal coming from the Pentagon.
1: Now, just out of curiosity, because you probably have studied this to talk about it, but like, is Jehovah's Witness on there and how are they listed or how deep do they go?
2: They go pretty deep. I mean, they break down those entities that those denominations that would describe themselves as Christian, and they break it down. They break it down Christian-Presbyterian, Christian-Episcopalian. You get the idea, Christian-Methodist. But they did not have a separate breakdown for the Mormon Church, for the Church of Jesus Christ of Latter-day Saints. That was problematic. And so what they did was they got rid of all the dashes. And that's the way that they reverse their initial decision.
1: All right. So dash that while you're at it. All right. The president, I went through this with everybody. You know, I used to do sports broadcasting, so I can tell you have what is called field mics or crowd mics. And it depends on where you place them. And if it's pooled or if it's not pooled, it depends on where they're at and what they sound like. I can tell you if you were watching on ESPN, it sounded like there were a lot of cheers. If you were watching on ABC, just the way they were focused on the national anthem. And so I think they had the crowd noise down. And so, or where the placement was, I don't know. It didn't sound very favorable for the president, but then like Jeffrey sent me the ESPN clip and it did sound very favorable. So, I guess the president was, he felt like it was a positive response. I would probably call it mixed depending on where you were. And I don't think we needed to create a political straw poll in the middle of a national anthem, which was one of the more beautiful renditions I've ever heard in my life, let alone one of the biggest games for New Yorkers. But, that's kind of like a story out of nowhere too. Maybe we should take the dash away from that, but, I'm sure the president will talk a little bit about that, but most of the attention is going to be on this helicopter being shot down. And should that provoke a retaliation, right?
2: Well, that's right. Does that break the ceasefire in any way? That's one of those things that the president says is necessary in order to get to a peace deal. The president was asked just last week if any U.S. casualties would create a situation where the U.S. could not agree to a peace deal, and he hedged in terms of his answer there. There were no casualties as it relates to the helicopter incident, from what I understand, but still, this was an incident which seems to, on the surface, break the ceasefire between the United States and Iran.
1: And it's only a matter of time before the internet controversy is it was Israel that shot it down, trying to provoke the U.S. to retaliate. No, I'm kidding. Maybe I'm not. Coming up later today on the White House Briefing Room with John Decker, 9 Eastern, 8 Central. What can they expect?
2: Well, we're going to talk a little bit about that Knicks game, the president attending the Knicks game, talking as well about something you just mentioned, Todd Blanche, and what could be a contentious confirmation process in terms of getting him confirmed as the next attorney general. So talking about that as well. And, you know, we've spoken about that on occasion. He's got a little bit of baggage, and that could that be problematic in terms of him getting the necessary votes to win confirmation from the U.S. Senate?
1: Chris Kroc, of course, will be here for you Wednesday, Thursday, and Friday. John, I do expect you to be kind.
2: I will. Absolutely. You enjoy your time off. You deserve it.
1: You got it. White House Briefing Room with John Decker. Search it on your iHeartRadio app and then give it a program position. That way it's waiting for you every morning, 8 Central, 9 Eastern. All right, if you're just... Waking up, a U.S. Army helicopter has gone down near the Strait of Hormuz. All the pilots are fine, but Tammy Trujillo has the story.
3: President Trump acknowledged the incident as he boarded Air Force One to return to the White House after watching the Knicks take on the Spurs in Game 3 of the NBA Finals.
4: The pilots are fine, yeah.
5: And what, nobody injured. What brought it down?
4: We are going to issue a report tomorrow, but the pilots are fine, yeah.
3: The Apache helicopter was reportedly flying over the critical waterway that's been blockaded by both the U.S. and Iran when it crashed amid an ongoing ceasefire. I'm Tammy Trujillo.
1: Scientists at the U.S. Geological Survey, they're busy looking into an earthquake that struck just off the western coast of Cuba.
6: USGS scientist Dara Goldberg says this quake was strong for a part of the world that isn't active for earthquakes.
7: This is the largest instrumentally recorded earthquake in the Gulf of America since at least 1950.
6: The magnitude of the quake was 6.1. Its depth was 26 kilometers. Goldberg said this earthquake formed on the same tectonic plate rather than at a plate boundary. I'm Mark Mayfield.
1: Well, Ariana Grande and actor Ethan Slater have split up after 3 years together. That's according to TMZ, who say they split amicably. And the two are still friends. The two first got connected while working together on Wicked, the motion picture. The relationship went public in July of 2023. He'll have a hard time finding somebody to take out for dinner that would cost less than her. I'm just saying. Today we're celebrating Donald Duck. Anyone named Earl? I tickled myself on that one.
8: Tickled me too.
1: That, and I'm still laughing over the guy that told the Evel Knievel story that we couldn't air.
8: Yeah, but I wish we did.
1: Today we're celebrating Donald Duck. Anyone named Earl, anyone who can operate that one piece of big, heavy machinery.
9: Today is National Forklift Day, celebrating the most commonly stolen item from warehouses and construction sites. Police say forklifts are frequently used to rip out ATMs. They're also used by college kids on joyrides. And for operators of the 10,000-pound hunk of metal, there's the Forklift Rodeo, where drivers navigate obstacle courses. But to the 1.5 million licensed forklift drivers in the U.S., maybe lock it up at the end of the day. I'm Bree Tennis.
1: I'll have the 26-ounce ribeye, medium rare, baked potato loaded, asparagus, a side Caesar salad. The lady will have water. What?

0: I tickled myself again.
1: Baseball, Guardians played really well. Got to extra innings and lost 7-5 to the Yankees. Rays beat the Red Sox 3-1. Phillies 5-2 over the Jays. Angels 5-4 over the Astros. Padres beat the Reds 6-2. Giants fell 4-3 to the Nats, and the A's lost 15-14 to the Brew Crew. Wembanyama with 32. Castle with 23. The refs in a total fix. Spurs 115-111. I'm sure we're blaming it all on Donald Trump. But the Knicks are still up 2-1, game 4 tomorrow night, Madison Square Garden. Golden Knights up 2-1, host the Hurricanes tonight in the desert. That'll be game 4 of the NHL Stanley Cup Finals, 7 o'clock tonight, ABC. Birthdays today, Johnny Depp is 63, actress Natalie Portman, 45, and Doc Hollywood himself, Michael J. Fox, is 65. Well, right now, voices in our culture are loud. Truth is often too silent. And today, preborn needs you to do more than just stand for what's right, say what's right, but do what's right. Women facing unplanned pregnancies are often pressured to act quickly before they have time to pause, breathe, consider all of their options, let alone life and the truth and dignity. 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I hope you'll join me. 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All gifts are tax deductible. And God bless you as you give the very gift of life. 50 minutes after the hour, sounds of the day, at least a couple of them anyway. Then Lieutenant Colonel James Carafano from Rome on the Iranian conflict with the downed helicopter, should America retaliate. Our Interior Secretary Doug Burgum on gas prices. Moreover, energy independence, innovation, and economic leadership. All as Your Morning Show continues on this Tuesday, June the 9th, 2026. Good morning.

0: Okay, astronaut, you're up. You'll be meeting with Wish Kid Brandon.
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0: You'll be meeting with Shayla at a dude ranch in San Antonio.
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0: Princess, are you here?
4: 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Thank you so much for rescuing me from that evil witch.
0: Juliana wishes for a princess-themed room makeover.
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9: There's always a moment of truth where I say, look, it's either put up or shut up. And it was time to put up. I had crossed that thin line. It was 100 plus degrees. We were hot. We were on fire. We were yelling our hearts out. You could feel the intensity rising. Even in our tiredness, even in our weakness, even in our pain, we continued to push. I told myself, you can suck up the pain for another mile and a half. And you will be a Marine. Not many people believe that I could do it. I don't know where I got the energy from. I don't know where the pain went to. But all I know is that I had what it took. I am a United States Marine.
10: AFC Darrell Willis proved he could be one of us. Can you? Call 1-800-MARINES. Maybe you could be one of the few and the proud.

0: From Phoenix to Tampa and from Memphis to Akron, this is your morning show with Michael Del Giorno.
1: Lieutenant Colonel James Carafano going to join us next half hour from Rome. It'll be interesting to see if he views Iran as both a 47-year adversary to the United States and a 1,400-year enemy of the world, or one or the other. We'll kick that around with him. And gas prices have been the focus for months now. The Interior Secretary and former governor of North Dakota and former presidential candidate Doug Burgum joins us as well next half hour. But first, they're always revealing and often entertaining.
2: You're a fresh person.
3: I think that's this is...
2: He used to call Joe Biden a mentally retarded person.
1: You can't say
4: that. This is what democracy looks like.
2: They call me king now. Do you believe it? No king. I'm such a king, I can't get a ballroom approved.
1: All right, let's talk a little bit about Bill Maher slapping around the artists that have pulled out of the Freedom 250 concert and what that reveals about America and the Democrats.
5: This is a question about what looks best for the Democrats, because I don't think that looks good. It looks like you are just what people say about you. You don't really love America. It looks like you think Trump is more important than the country itself. Now it's just a big MAGA rally. This whole thing, because they all pulled out. So now it's just Trump and Lee Greenwood. wouldn't it have been better to play this gig? It's a month-long gig. Lots of people, like, just celebrating America. Can't we all just celebrate America itself and leave Trump out of it?
1: Well, it gets back to my analogy that I said earlier. You know, when you're invited to a birthday party, well, you're celebrating a life in all of its sacredness as created by God, and in all of its flaws by man's nature. Shouldn't be on your mind mistakes somebody made at 17 or 26 or 34. It's the totality of life. There was a WNBA player that says, I don't think we should be wearing these 250 patches on our jerseys. That's validating and celebrating slavery. Yes, if that's all you're focused on. We make mistakes every day as individuals and collectively as a country. But are we more perfect or being made perfect? That's the question. Was our intent worth celebrating? Were our wrongs that have been righted worth celebrating? Are the wrongs that exist that still need to be righted? We're 250. That's still a progress, in progress. But they can't. So the problem is we can't celebrate our nation's birthday because not everyone is happy that this nation was born. Pretty dysfunctional. And one of the two major parties is leading the dissent. The Democrats. From Me Too to Plattner. Listen to this dodge by Hakeem Jeffries.
6: I haven't followed these allegations closely, but what I have said is that violence against women in any way, shape, or form is unacceptable. It's a red line, and nobody should cross that. And any accuser who comes forward has to be treated with dignity and respect. I haven't talked to Ro Khanna about this particular race, and in fact, I haven't gotten involved in this particular race because we're focused on taking back control of the House of Representatives.
1: But I'll bet if it was a Republican, you'd be familiar with the allegations. I bet you'd be focused on this race. Trying to distance himself and not apply it to his candidate. Because it's a political weapon. And you don't use it against your own. Try to squeak in a couple of more sounds as the show continues. 58 minutes after the hour to Rome we go, and Lieutenant Colonel James Carafano next.
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12: I guess I called AA because alcohol didn't work anymore. 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
18: Four states are holding primary elections today. North Dakota, South Carolina, Nevada, and Maine are holding contests for the U.S. House, Senate, and governor's races. Maine's Democratic Senate primary is drawing national attention with candidate Graham Plattner facing a series of scandals. Plattner mentioned the allegations while addressing supporters on Friday.
19: When politically motivated, serious, and false accusations are made against me. Maine, you have my back.
18: He's hoping to unseat longtime GOP incumbent Susan Collins in November. A U.S. Army helicopter crashed in the Strait of Hormuz. The Apache helicopter was reportedly flying over the critical waterway Tuesday that's been blockaded by both the U.S. and Iran when it crashed amid an ongoing ceasefire. President Trump acknowledged the incident, told reporters the pilots are fine, there were no injuries, and a report will be coming soon. The BBC is out with a bombshell report that alleges hundreds of Iraqi Kurdish migrants trying to reach the UK last year ended up being tortured and threatened with organ removal. More from Stuart Smith.
20: The BBC investigation found that during the summer of 2025, migrants travelling from Iraqi Kurdistan to the UK via Libya in northern Africa were intercepted by a militia. It was making money by kidnapping and imprisoning migrants and blackmailing them in a largely lawless country. If they didn't pay, they would be denied food and were threatened with kidney removal. Conditions were so cramped, according to survivors, they were forced to sleep standing up, and some report being tortured.
18: Bill Gates will tell Congress about his relationship with the late sex criminal Jeffrey Epstein. The billionaire Microsoft founder will appear Wednesday at a closed-door hearing of the House Oversight Committee. Like President Trump, Gates has showed up in pictures with Epstein. I'm Michael Kastner.
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31: 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Gift cards are offered by a wide range of companies, including some national banks. Experts at the Office of the Comptroller of the Currency, who are responsible for regulating national banks, offer tips for buying and using gift cards at its website at www.occ.gov.
32: Fairbanks area weather, some isolated showers this morning, should turn mostly sunny for the day, highs about 60, and then for your Tuesday night, clear skies, lows down to the upper 30s, Wednesday sunny, highs warming up, should hit the upper 60s.
7: Currently in downtown Fairbanks, we have 33 degrees.
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34: Starting your morning off right. A new way of talk. A new way of understanding. Because we're in this together. This is your morning show with Michael Del Giorno.
1: A U.S. Army helicopter shot down in the Strait of Hormuz. None of the pilots injured. Democratic City Councilwoman Nithya Raman will advance the November election in the race for mayor of Los Angeles. A shenanigan reported on the ground. And new oil production will boosted overseas, could help ease gas prices here at home. Secretary of Interior Doug Burgum will join us next half hour to discuss not just gas prices, but energy independence, innovation, economic leadership. And as the views are shifting on global warming, opportunities for U.S. leadership around the world.

0: world. That's with Secretary of Interior Doug Burgum coming up next half hour. To Rome we go with an espresso in hand and our Lieutenant Colonel James Carafano. Where are you at?
1: I'm sitting across from the Parthenon.
0: I thought the Parthenon was in Greece.
1: A little cafe in Rome. What?
0: I thought the Parthenon.
1: The Pantheon. Sorry. The Pantheon.
0: You're confusing Pantheon. Me. I've got you on radar, and I have you nowhere near Greece. We had three questions we want to run by you and then have a general conversation. But the first question is Iran a operation, a military operation, or a war by definition?
1: Oh, who cares? Hang on. Look, so Congress has the right to declare war. It actually hasn't exercised that right since the 1940s. Matter of fact, no country in the world has actually formally declared a war since the 1940s. So it's a war de facto, right? That's just the reality.
0: Okay.
1: Same with Korea. I mean, Korea was a war. I mean, you know, we didn't call it a war. Doesn't matter. It was a war.
0: All right. Okay. All right. Is it an endless war? Or are we at 100 days? Or even, quite frankly, it's already over?
1: Well, look, I always thought the endless war thing was kind of a stupid, you know, just like, you know, what's your timeline? What's your exit strategy? These are all kind of nonsensical things. The valid question is, what are your interests? Are your interests being defended?
2: That's the 10, 5,
1: 10. And are the cost benefit ratios, so, you know, consistent with your interests? We've already passed all those things. So this is more of a thing for you guys and the left and the
0: media. I'm just trying to debunk the narratives. I'm completely on your side with this.
1: We can do this. Look,
0: what are you transacting?
1: The next 100 years.
0: Did you get your change? Did you get your tip? Did you do all your business?
1: Yes, I paid my bill. Look, we could do this for the next 100 years and we'd be fine. It's not a question of whether the war ends or a war starts. I mean, you know, the Cold War didn't end for 60 years. Did people consider that a failure? I mean, you know, World War II went on for 40. I mean, this whole thing about endless war. But the question is regime change, nation, but all this is all nonsense. The question is what are your interests? Are your interests being defended? And are the costs and benefits consistent with that? And if the answer is yes, then it's like, take a chill pill, go watch.
0: Yeah,
1: you know,
0: the answers are definitely.
1: Hannity.
0: The answer is definitely yes. The issue becomes, if nobody ever talks about how many billions we have spent with Ukraine and Russia, and it's a fraction of that for Iran. Nobody talks about how gas prices rose when Putin invaded Ukraine, just like it's risen in these last 100 days. Of course, the biggest cost of gas price increases is inflation, if you go back 20 years. All right, so all that aside, now this one I don't think both sides understand, and that is the broad question, is Iran a 47-year-old adversary of the United States or a 1,400-year adversary to the world? Or both?
1: I wasn't around 1,400 years ago. Look, I mean, I do think that this has been an ongoing conflict with the Iranians since the revolution and since they overran the U.S. embassy. I mean, I think that's just a reality. I mean, they were saying death to America. It wasn't just rhetoric. They actually meant that. They saw it as an existential enemy. They've killed Americans. They've purposefully targeted Americans. It's been an ongoing conflict. And it is the regime. I mean, you know, you and I have different, you know, views on this in Islam, because it's easy to say Islam is the enemy and Islam and all that. But the reality is there are plenty of Islamic regimes around the world today that are firm allies of the United States that have no desire to destroy us and treat their people, including Christians and Jews, just fine. So, I mean, people can, you know, have what they want. But the reality is Iran was attacking legitimate interests in the region, and they were causing real death and harm. And nobody should be sad to see these guys gone or taken down a peg or two.
0: Oh, I agree. But just to be clear, you

0: scientists. They have no intelligence. They have no army, no air force. You could continue to bomb them in the future, but just leave. You're done. Secure the Strait of Hormuz and you're done. I think people need to focus on this 47 versus 1400 and get on the same page is what I'm suggesting.
1: I'm just a simple guy. It's can you protect America's interests? And the answer is by eliminating the nuclear threat, the surrogate threat, the ballistic missile threat, which was largely done, and opening the straits, which, by the way, the straits are largely, the oil is largely flowing. I mean, if people are following the numbers, the inventories in the region are declining. The inventories are only declining because people are exporting. So whether it's by, you know, bypassing the Iranian blockade and getting, getting ships out or taking out alternatively, the Iranians have failed to block oil exports from the Middle East. That's just the reality, which is part of the reason why the price already come down. So we have achieved our goals. How we choose, the issue for the president, I think, is what's the best way to cement the long-term benefits of that? The regime change, which sounds nice and sounds definitive, but it actually introduces a whole new set of problems. Number one is nobody can define how much force the United States would actually have to use to achieve regime change. So literally, it's a blank check. And I don't think Donald Trump signs blank checks. The second one is regime change, although it gets rid of the yahoos, introduces a whole new set of problems, potentially mass migration, potentially civil wars.
0: New yahoos.
1: Right. So the question is why are you buying a new set of problems if you don't have to? Right. Now, the regime might collapse because these guys are idiots and yahoos and they might self-destruct. That's their problem. And then we'll deal with that. But as a specific element of U.S. strategy, it's difficult to justify regime change when you can satisfy all of the U.S. interests short of regime change. And the notion like it's incomplete, you have to go back and mow the lawn. Well, we do that in lots of places. I don't accept that, you know.
0: Well, I'm not advocating regime change. I'm advocating it's over already. You don't need an agreement. Move on.
1: I agree with you. I think the president's notion is time's on my side. Everything's on my side. If I can do this through an agreement and I don't have to keep an aircraft carrier there, you know, and bomb them every couple of weeks, that's great. And he's willing to wait a little longer to see if that's achievable. That's what we're talking about here.
0: How many days before it's not reasonable?
1: This is way out of proportion.
0: I get that. I'm not having public debate. I'm talking to the one person I trust. So how long should we give the president? What's a reasonable amount of time?
1: Well, I honestly, it's however long he wants to take. And I think, you know, he's got the heavy decision to make here. And I trust his judgment on this. So, and by right, mind,
0: let's presume. We got a delay because of the ocean, but I'm not being rude. All right, let's presume that he takes the remaining 2 years, which he could. How does Iran survive that? I mean, how do they look in 2 years?
1: Well, that's the problem for the Iranians because if they drag this out for 2 years, and Trump's not gonna. I mean, we're going to do what we're doing now. We will mow the grass. Like if they do something aggressive, they try to interdict the stuff. If they try to, we're going to take that out. So Trump's going to mow the grass. If they do that for 2 years, and we're blockading them for 2 years, I don't think the regime survives. And then they get the worst case scenario. Remember the weird thing in here is all they care to them winning is just surviving. And honestly, the regime surviving to us is irrelevant. But in their obstinance to survive, if they think they have to be tough and fight back at Trump at every term and be aggressive, and those are exactly the kinds of actions that are going to cause more blockades, more sanctions, more military strikes, and that might actually cross the tipping point and drive those guys into history. And then we'll deal with the consequences.
0: Yeah. Closing moments with Lieutenant Colonel James Carafano joining us from Rome. What about this helicopter, or what if the next

0: next one gets shot down and the pilots don't walk away? I mean, is there, would that be just mowing the lawn if they start doing stuff like that? Or does that fall under this narrative of trying to get an agreement just isn't possible?
1: Well, yeah, and again, this my coldly analytical mean military hat, because every time somebody gets shot down or somebody gets killed, you know, somebody loses a father or a brother or something, and there's another white stone somewhere, and so you can't ever minimize the sacrifice of these guys and girls, and it's just nonsense to do that. But the honest, brutal number reality is we lose more people in training exercises every year than we do in this conflict. Actually, to be brutally honest, I mean, if you just run in the numbers, you are safer in a combat zone than you are in a training exercise. Mathematically, your numbers of not getting killed in a combat zone are higher than your numbers of getting killed in a training exercise somewhere. The numbers are so small. And that's not to it's not meant to minimize the value of every human life and surgery. It's just this president is conducting this war in a very risk-informed way. He's not throwing American lives. That's the metric. He is not throwing American lives at the problem and hoping for the best. He is prudently putting force on people and recognizing that the reality is there's always consequences for that.
0: You don't have
1: You know why? No. Look, I mean, the reality is when we put the uniform on, we accept that.
0: No, I get it.
1: That we just don't want our lives thrown away for nothing. And so,
0: well, it hasn't been for nothing. They were a real nuclear threat to Israel, the region, and America, dead set on destroying Israel and America. They are no longer, and they're set back about a decade. They have real economic inflationary issues. There's been a lot accomplished. Is it an issue of America's so divided, even if you had the best communicative skills on planet Earth, you couldn't get through to half of America? Or should this administration do a better job of explaining of what has been accomplished?
1: No, we're not divided. We just have a political class that just thinks everything Trump does is wrong. And that's their shtick. And people get that. If Americans were really divided on this war, we'd be in the street. You see anybody? Look out your window. Tell me how many protesters you see.
0: Well, they'd be in my yard. I'd shoot them. But anyway, just a joke. I made you laugh, you see? Having an espresso in my our homeland. How does it feel? How's Italy?
1: It's a great country. And these are great allies. And
0: yeah.
1: It's the font of everything we are. I mean, there's civilization because of this place. And so it's hard not to love it, even if you're not Italian.
0: Love you.
1: And apparently a lot of people love it because, man, there are tourists freaking
0: everywhere.
1: Right.
0: Yeah, like me next year. All right. Thanks for joining us. Lieutenant Colonel James Carafano, back to work, and I'll talk to you next week. Prayerfully. Right. Get home safe. All right. 22 minutes after the hour. The only disagreement I have with him, and he brings it up. This is not a 47-year-old. Adversary to America. This is a 1400-year adversary to the world. And that's what makes them different than North Korea. They will not stop at regime preservation. That's where I view them differently. Other than that, he's a lieutenant colonel. I'm the talk host. You can decide for yourself. All right, gold and silver recently soared to record highs. Then it pulled back a little bit. So are precious metals still a good buy? That's a legitimate question. Well, the major banks think so. They're forecasting even higher prices ahead. And why? We're $40 trillion in debt. We have a declining dollar, inflation that keeps shrinking our savings. Even with corrections along the way, gold remains a historical hedge for wealth protection. That's why Morgan Stanley ditched the 60-40 stock to bonds portfolio. 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

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Long conversation with our U.S. Secretary of Interior, Doug Burgum, on gas prices. 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When your morning show continues, straight ahead. Good morning.

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0: He's guaranteed human, or at least a reasonable facsimile. 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
1: Patent pending, of course. 29 minutes after the hour, Roger, not to be confused with Woody or Red, writes, how do you get such big fish for interviews?
2: Well, I'd love to act like we got a staff of thousands that work on.
1: No, his press secretary contacted us wanting to be on the show, and I wanted to have him. I'm a big fan of Doug Burgum. He's the U.S. Secretary of Interior, former governor of North Dakota. We're going to talk about gas prices. How much is inflation? How much of it is war? What do we got to get down to before everybody lets go of that narrative? Moreover, what about energy independence, innovation, and economic leadership? Where do we stand? And beautification inside the nation's capital. And global warming going by the wayside. What opportunities does that create? We'll find out. We'll talk to Doug. Your morning show continues next.
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15: I'm on to the next one because I'm an Indian.
16: Yo, that was Lightfoot. 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What keeps us native youth from doing drugs like inhalants? 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
1: Fairbanks area weather. Some isolated showers this morning. Should turn mostly sunny for the day. Highs about 60. And then for your Tuesday night, clear skies. Lows down to the upper 30s. Wednesday, sunny. Highs warming up. Should hit the upper 60s.
25: Currently in downtown Fairbanks, we have 33 degrees.

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1: 35 minutes after the hour, Whitney Houston, I'm your baby! What? I got to keep talking? Oh, it's a talk show. I can do that. 25 minutes to be to work by 8 o'clock in the Central Time Zone. And thanks for bringing us along with you on the air and streaming live on your iHeart app. This is your morning show to Spike, member of the Lords of the Highway. We have, as a family off the air, listened several times. I was hearing a lot of Kansas, but our guess is you're stealing riffs from Kiss. Let us know I did. On the email. U.S. Army helicopter has gone down in the Strait of Hormuz. The pilots are fine. Democrat city councilwoman Nithya Raman will advance to the November election. How she got there is nothing short of shenanigans. Spencer Pratt is out, and a new oil production boost overseas could help ease gas prices at home. But understanding gas prices and this conflict with Iran is a nuanced conversation. And the Spurs finally got on the board with a win last night at Madison Square Garden. 115-111 game four tomorrow night. And game three of the NHL Lords Stanley Cup final is tonight. Carolina trailing 2-1 to Vegas in the desert. Well, I sure look up to this man. I told his press secretary, I will say this only off the air and to you, I'm a huge fan. Now, having said that, sure, we'd love to have Doug on. Former governor from North Dakota, former presidential candidate, now U.S. Secretary of Interior, Doug Burgum, is joining us on the live line. Good morning, Doug.
2: Hey, good morning, Michael. Great to be with you.
1: So wonderful to meet you. You know, we're talking so much about gas prices, which I think is driven by political narrative, divisive political narrative. But there's no question that this conflict created a supply issue and prices rose. Our first question is, what would they have to go down to for everyone to let go of this narrative? Because the last time we were in the $1.30 range was around 2000, which if you extrapolate that with inflation would be about $3.30, $3.40 a gallon. How much are we paying in taxes? How much are we paying in inflation versus how much we're paying because of this 100-day conflict?
2: Well, great. You're bringing up fantastic points. And of course, your experience will vary dramatically based on what state you're living in, because we've got some states like California that have got super high tax prices. They've also got super high regulatory. I mean, they got their own special blend of gasoline. They're running refineries out of business. California used to have 40 refineries. Then they had 8. Now they got 7. Then they're going to 6 right now. California is shipping in about 25% of the gasoline they use every day from foreign countries, refined products from overseas. When none of that supply issue could all be solved by using American energy here. So some states have self-inflicted high prices from policies. They're the ones that are yelling the loudest about the high prices right now. The price of gasoline right now has come to, it's down 37 cents from a month ago, down 16 cents from a week ago, and the prices never got as high as they were during Biden's 4 years. When there was nothing being accomplished. President Trump is stopping the world's largest and most prolific terrorist group. They've been going, the IRGC has been going for 47 years, very close to having a nuclear weapon. This is not like a country getting a nuclear weapon. If a terrorist group gets a nuclear weapon, they would use it. And they would use it against us or our allies. So President Trump accomplishing amazing things, but his policy of energy dominance is really about energy abundance. It's about economic abundance. And, there's no 1979, we had a conflict in the Middle East, and Americans were lined up on gas lines for miles, and it could only fill up every other day based on what your license plate was. There was a real shortage. But today we got all kinds of supply because the U.S. number one oil producer in the world, number one natural gas producer in the world. It's just incredible what America has done for energy abundance.
1: It's all narrative, isn't it? In California, we're on in San Diego, Los Angeles, San Francisco, Sacramento. I don't say any of that to brag. I just say that they are the biggest victims of global warming boutique blends. And you talked about how it affects where they get their oil, the refinement capabilities. But, we saw Bill Gates just take his toy and go home. So much for global warming. It doesn't exist. A lot of scientists are following. This is right up there with Fauci. Just, oops, we made a mistake. So why aren't these boutique blends going away? Or the high taxation. Well, you were a governor. You know what it's like to prioritize. But the government's being things it shouldn't be. Then it's out of money and trying to get it because it took the money out of transportation. So there's only one way to do it: toll roads and raise prices on gasoline tax.
2: You understand this so well, Michael.
1: Oh, but it's so frustrating. Yes. Why don't they wake up and protect themselves?
2: I was in California with our great energy secretary, Chris Wright, last Friday, and we were there at Sable Offshore. They've got this enormous oil resource in California. They used to be one of the top oil producing states in the country. They had some of the lowest energy prices. Now they have the highest, but they're importing 2/3 of the oil in California comes from foreign countries. They're the only state that was dependent on imports through the Strait of Hormuz, in the U.S. That, you know, their number one importing country was Iraq, which is on the wrong side of the strait. So completely self-inflicted. So you talked about the climate extremism in California. The reason they have those boutique blends was because they were going to save the planet.
1: Right.
2: And they're not saving the planet if you're getting foreign oil and having it refined in Asia and then it's shipped across the country versus being developed locally and shipped locally. Cheapest, cleanest, best for the environment is when we do it here at home. The U.S. does it cleaner, safer, smarter than anywhere. Anytime you shove it to an overseas producer, whether it's a manufactured good or whether it's energy, you're raising the cost and you're raising whatever the things they said they were trying to get rid of. I mean, it's so hypocritical because all of the cost they're lumping on California is accomplishing nothing relative to their stated goals. Although it means you're pro Iran and you're pro high prices for your own citizen, and that's why California is leading the nation one thing, and that's out migration
1: and debt. All right, Doug Burgum, U.S. Secretary of Interior. He ran for president, he was a governor of the great state of North Dakota, and a lot of you are driving around going, well, no wonder Del Giorno loves this guy, he's really sharp. Well, how did you miss him? All right, so when you take over as Secretary of Interior, I mean, I think the first thing you start doing is taking a look around the country. What kind of quickly Secretary came to the top as areas that needed to be addressed and have been ignored?
2: Well, we could stay on energy for a second, because part of Interior, our job is to manage the public lands for all of your listeners. This public land
1: or drilling
2: is, you know, well, if it's drilling, timber, grazing, right. It's for productive. It's by law, multiple use. The land was put away for the benefit and the use of the American people. I'm not talking about our beautiful national parks, our wildlife refuges, wilderness areas. We manage all those. Those are a small fraction of the over 700 million acres of public land that we have. But under the Biden administration, they were trying to kill mining, kill timber, kill grazing. They did a great job of really like almost knocking out not just the mining industry, but oil and gas. So one of the things we inherited just in one district, Carlsbad, New Mexico, one district of the Bureau of Land Management, one of the 13 bureaus that are part of this massive organization called Interior, had 5,600 unprocessed applications for permits to drill on public land. That means someone who's trying to drill on that land wants to send us royalties. We meaning you, every of your listeners, they want to give America money. They want to, instead of taking tax dollars to pay for services, this is us using our balance sheet, American land, to lower the cost of everything that we do. And so we dug through that thing. We got that down, you know, 91% drop by attacking that backlog there. We had a lease sale there 3 weeks ago, Michael. $4 billion of lease sale in just one district of BLM that comes in. And that money, part of that is going towards local schools, local property tax, local whatever. And the rest is coming back into the treasury. So what we inherited from Biden was basically a company that was revenue was going down every year and we were losing money. Interior was losing money. Now we're back in the business of paying our own way. Interior is making more money than is going out the door. And this all benefits Americans, whether it's lower prices at the pump, or whether it's the fact that your tax dollars don't have to pay for this because American companies and American jobs, you know, ranchers and lumberjacks and miners can actually go to work building stuff in America.
1: I wanted to talk energy primarily because that's the narrative we're fighting right now. But just as I feel about Marco and how Marco Rubio has done, as Secretary of State. It's noticed and it's stellar. What you have done in Interior is stellar and not noticed. And I love you telling these stories. We kind of have a situation where the Dems have, you know, taken the country left with them. Now they've gone socialist and they're taking our inner cities. And I really think that's what they're targeting on, to socialism. But things like this, and I believe it's a gospel of envy that is ultimately at the root of this. And envy, by the way, is different than jealousy. Envy seeks to destroy. You have something I don't have, and if I can't have it, you can't have it either. That's why it's so destructive. But envy, wokeness, and global warming, those were the three legs of this tripod, and they seemingly are gone. So the big question is, with global warming out of the way, what opportunities does this create? Because the floodgates should be open to fixing a lot of these self-induced harms we've put upon ourselves for a lie.
2: Well, I would say my observation, I agree with everything you said, Michael. My observation is that the climate extremists that were going to save the world by stopping, all these different industries from occurring in the U.S., but somehow the climate extremists thought that would be helpful, they've shifted a lot of their attention towards trying to stop us building manufacturing in this country, and particularly manufacturing artificial intelligence. I mean, electricity is amazing. Heat, light, all the things we take for granted for electricity in our country had historically had really low electric prices. States that have got high electric prices, same thing, just like gasoline, policy inflicted. The states that embraced this climate extremism shut down their base load, shut down and said, we're not going to use any kind of hydrocarbons. We're going to go with weather dependent, intermittent, foreign sourced, highly taxpayer subsidized sources of energy, but we're going to call it renewable when it really isn't, and brand it that. They were very successful at that. But, we have parts of our country that have just destroyed the grid and driven up their electric prices.
1: And here and comes AI.
2: Here comes AI. We got the largest, I was in tech for 30 years, even though I'm a farm kid. And, the tech business in America never used more than 1% of the nation's electricity. It never put pressure on that. And now you can turn electricity for the first time in human history into intelligence. And any state that is or jurisdiction, the climate extremists have moved in, and now they're opposed to, now they're opposed to building AI. And of course, some of this isn't local opposition. Some of this is the same thing that was driving the climate extremism, which is it's foreign psyops. It's foreign entities. They didn't want the U.S. to have a strong energy. They wanted us to export manufacturing jobs. They wanted us to buy energy from them instead of us. President Trump's energy dominance is about us having enough energy to sell to our friends and allies so we don't have to buy from people that are funding wars against us or our allies. I mean, Russia, big energy producer. What do they spend their money on? Fighting, Ukraine. Iran, big energy producer. What do? They funded 26 terror groups. Energy abundance. We're taking over President Trump's policies. The energy markets are coming back to America, coming back to the Western Hemisphere. The brilliant move with him, with Venezuela, and all of that oil now coming to Gulf Coast refineries and being refined and sold in the U.S. That's part of what's driving the prices
1: down here. Well, Secretary, you brought up earlier how we don't see those gas lines like we did in the 70s. That's because we became energy independent and not dependent on our enemies for energy, especially during times of war. But innovation, yes, that we have to embrace more. People need to pay more attention to what you're trying to do. And then the vision of the president to turn us into an export and an economic leader in this field. And that's going to take some refinement. We go over these gas numbers, and it's mostly these boutiques for the lie of global warming and the inflation from the debt. And that's what's tripled the cost of gasoline, not wars. Unfortunately, that same period of time, average salaries have only doubled. So salaries aren't keeping up with inflation. That's a big economic problem for this country. I've got to do this before we run out of time. Red, my producer, this guy, I don't know how he does it. He's overweight. He's not healthy, but he goes to all of our state parks and goes on these crazy hikes that I think he's going to die on one day. There, he has a question for you on park pricing, I believe. Red, you're on the air with the Secretary of Interior, Doug Burgum.
3: Oh, it is a pleasure to talk to this one. Oh, my God.
1: Make your question quick. We're almost out of time, Red.
3: What about the timing policies that in the national parks, they've been taken away, and it's caused a little bit of backups on those national parks. I love going to Glacier myself.
1: All right. So what's the timing issue? What do you mean? Or do you understand it, Doug?
2: Yeah, we had timed entry at some of the parks to try to reduce wait times. We're given a lot of authority to local superintendents to local conditions. But I was just in Yosemite last week. We had record attendance, lowest wait lines. We put in new international pricing. We had record amounts of revenue coming in at the gate, most of that coming from international visitors where we were just giving it away for free and charging Americans. We've righted that. And so, again, doing a lot of things to make sure that our parks are in great shape. And President Trump, what he's done in D.C., fixing fountains, eliminating homeless camps, getting rid of 1,000 graffiti sites. We know how to deliver public spaces for people. Do it in a way that people can enjoy them. They're safe. There isn't a blue metro in the nation that should complain about their cause of decay. Decay and decline is a choice. President Trump was choosing beauty over blight. Come see D.C. It's a role model for every blue metro in America.
1: Well, I hope Aubrey can get us back because I want to talk to you about the beautification process. The president made D.C. safe again, and now you're beautifying it. And I want to know what's next after the reflection pool. We'll have you back. Listen, well, big fan going back to governor.
2: I got to give a shout out to the U.S. Park Police. That's also part of Interior. We have 5 different law enforcement. So we're working on the safe part as well as the beautiful, Michael. But great to be with you.
1: U.S. Secretary of Interior Doug Burgum, big fan. Nice to meet you by phone. All right. 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All right, quick turnaround. I went long with the secretary. I apologize, but I've been dying to meet him. Rory O'Neill has the final story to Artemis 3's mission update. We go when your morning show continues.
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1: Well, clearly they pulled a fast one in Los Angeles, so it will be Rahman and Mayor Bass advancing to the runoff. Pratt is out. New oil production boosts overseas. It's going to help gas prices here at home. The Spurs finally got a win last night at Madison Square Garden, but New York leads the series 2-1. Game 4 is tomorrow night, and Game 3 of the NHL Stanley Cup Final is tonight. NASA has announced the crew of the next Artemis 3 mission and what they're going to be wearing, I might add. Rory O'Neill has the story.
2: Yeah, we'll get the names of those crew members a couple hours from now as NASA prepares to set Artemis 3 into space maybe late next year. Also trying to figure out exactly who they'll be docking with. The explosion of that rocket at the pad by Blue Origin might set things back a little bit. So still lots of questions to be answered about exactly what this crew will be doing and who they'll be meeting in space.
1: And isn't it the one that's going to wear the Prada? Isn't Prada one of the people making uniforms?
2: Yes, but they won't be taking part in this mission. They may.
1: Yeah, they're the orbiting mission then, right?
2: Okay. Right. This is only going into low Earth orbit.
1: Great reporting as always. Rory O'Neill, he'll be back tomorrow. All right, one chance to live Tuesday, June the 9th, 2026. Go make a difference in someone's life and cherish your own. Chris Kroc, in for me tomorrow. Join us then.

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9: Four states are holding primary elections today. North Dakota, South Carolina, Nevada, and Maine are holding contests for the U.S. House, Senate, and governor's races. Maine's Democratic Senate primary is drawing national attention with candidate Graham Plattner facing a series of scandals. Plattner mentioned the allegations while addressing supporters on Friday.
10: When politically motivated, serious, and false accusations are made against me, Maine, you have my back.
9: He's hoping to unseat longtime GOP incumbent Susan Collins in November. A U.S. Army helicopter crashed in the Strait of Hormuz. The Apache helicopter was reportedly flying over the critical waterway Tuesday that's been blockaded by both the U.S. and Iran when it crashed amid an ongoing ceasefire. President Trump acknowledged the incident, told reporters the pilots are fine, there were no injuries, and a report will be coming soon. The BBC is out with a bombshell report that alleges hundreds of Iraqi Kurdish migrants trying to reach the UK last year ended up being tortured and threatened with organ removal. More from Stuart Smith.
11: The BBC investigation found that during the summer of 2025, migrants travelling from Iraqi Kurdistan to the UK via Libya in northern Africa were intercepted by a militia. It was making money by kidnapping and imprisoning migrants and blackmailing them in a largely lawless country. If they didn't pay, they would be denied food and were threatened with kidney removal. Conditions were so cramped, according to survivors, they were forced to sleep standing up, and some report being tortured.
9: Bill Gates will tell Congress about his relationship with the late sex criminal Jeffrey Epstein. The billionaire Microsoft founder will appear Wednesday at a closed-door hearing of the House Oversight Committee. Like President Trump, Gates has showed up in pictures with Epstein. I'm Michael Kastner.
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27: Fairbanks area weather, some isolated showers this morning, should turn mostly sunny for the day, highs about 60, and then for your Tuesday night, clear skies, lows down to the upper 30s, Wednesday sunny, highs warming up, should hit the upper 60s.
28: Currently in downtown Fairbanks, it is 34 degrees.

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5: Oh, si, senor.
4: A little tired. Had to fly back from New York last night. Of course, I was in Madison Square Garden. I paid $3,000 to have a men's room stall. Wow. That I could kind of hear the game through a speaker.
5: Hear the roars.
4: Yes, exactly.
5: Coming around the corners, yeah.
4: We are in Studio C, the Armstrong and Getty Communications compound, and today we toil under the title of the show.
6: Nick's Pricks, Nick's POTUS Picks.
4: What?
6: Nick's Pricks, Nick's POTUS Picks.
4: Okay.
5: I was kind of proud of that one. Or if you prefer, Iran, blah, blah, blah, blah.
4: I like that. You yada, yada, yada to war.
5: Yeah, yeah. So, the president was at the Knicks game, and they showed him during the national anthem. He raised

0: his hand up in a salute as the anthem was being sung quite beautifully, but overly elaborately by some Broadway star. The reception was not a warm one.
1: Well, it's New York, though. I mean, any Republican is going to get that.
0: I know. I'm not attributing any great significance to it. I think it could be a bellwether for the midterms.
1: Right.
0: No.
1: I missed that because I fast forward through the national anthem. Does that make me a bad American?
0: Absolutely it does. Good God. If George Washington were here, he'd just slap you with the broadside of his sword.
1: Really? So they get the guy who played the Scarecrow in The Wiz on Broadway.
0: Correct. Yes.
1: I got to watch that.
0: Yeah. Well,
1: to be a good American. I watched the flags come out. As soon as the singing starts, I flip through it. But
0: I tell you what, as soon as the warbling starts, can you see? It's like, dude, now it's about you. It's not about the anthem. It's not about the country. I'm out. But I hung with it. And sure enough, there was the POTUS.
1: I really enjoyed the star spotting during the game. It was something. There'd be a play, and you know, was it a foul or not? And they put the camera on the guy and says, look, there's Larry David sitting next to Rahm Emanuel and Robert Kraft, who owns the Patriots, for instance.
0: I'll be damned.
1: It was just so wild. There were so many celebrities there. And then I always wonder, who's the random person, like, in between a bunch of celebrities you know? Probably worth, like, $5 billion or something like that. Mm-hmm. Probably way richer than even the celebrities. But you don't know who they are. It's like, get that person out of there. I need a celebrity in that seat.
0: Right, an entertainer.
1: Mm-hmm. I want to talk a little more about that later. And then what's your Iran blah, blah, blah? What's the latest on Iran?
0: Oh, well, we've got a clip of Trump saying, I've asked everybody to calm down and quit firing at each other because we're very close to a deal. 2 or 3 days away, he says.
1: Yeah, we had the reporting that Axios was doing yesterday of Trump getting on the phone with Netanyahu and saying, you got to stop. And reporting is that Israel was planning like a major invasion of Lebanon and stopped it because Trump said no. But today the reporting is Trump went so far as to say, if you go through with this, you're on your own from here on out, which is a heck of a threat.
0: That is terrible. That is terrible and dumb and short-sighted, in my opinion.
1: Yeah, man. What countries on earth would hold back if their capital was under attack by a longtime enemy that vows to destroy you?
0: Right. An Islamist bunch of cultist lunatics. I've got some great analysis of Lebanon, those poor bastards. Here's your factoid of the day. The Lebanese army is the third most powerful military force in Lebanon.
1: Wow.
0: After the Israelis and Hezbollah.
1: Wow.
0: That's not a good way to be.
1: Yeah, Trump said we could open the strait in an hour if everybody comes together. I'm sure that's probably true. The if everyone comes together is the if being a big word there.
0: Show, don't tell.
1: And then we got some elections going on. The biggest one that's getting attention there is in Maine with the guy with the Nazi tattoo who is going to run away with it today, according to all polling.
0: I found two. I'm sorry, I've got so much today. I'm actually excited to do the show. Normally, I dread it. I've got two great Graham Plattner factoids that we have not discussed.
1: Oh, can't wait.
0: Oh, yeah.
1: One's
0: good. The other one is just 800-pound gorilla. It's unbelievable.
1: So I was reading my favorite political newsletter that let me know that, one, Plattner is going to run away with it today. But two, the deadline for replacing him as the Democrats is a date in July. I forget what date it is. I'll look that up.
0: But interesting.
1: It's a date in July. The Democrats would have up to then to put a different person in his place. It's the day after that date that the Republicans are going to drop all their Oppo research. So I thought it might come out tonight or tomorrow, but no, they're going to wait. They're going to wait until after he's definitely the nominee, and it's too late for the Democrats to switch it up to unleash the. And I can't imagine what you unleash. Having a Nazi tattoo on your chest, a giant one, a giant Nazi tattoo on your chest is such a big deal. I mean, I can't believe that he's weathering the storm on this. If he was a Republican, not a chance.
0: No. It's just so incredibly important we get that radical right winger Susan Collins out of the Senate, and vote for anybody. Hitler himself would be excusable.
1: Man, do times change.

0: single day, I'm sure, up until, what, 6 months ago when it finally, you know, hit the news and he had to start explaining it away. So that's a little weird. I can see doing it. I can't see getting it. How old is he? I can't see getting into your 40s and still keeping it, wearing it, looking at it every day and saying, yeah, well, I was young and what's the George Bush line? When I was young and irresponsible, I was young and irresponsible. That's fine, but you would get rid of your Nazi tattoo at some point.
1: Yeah, yeah. Well, he's got it covered up now with a weird
0: after
1: it
0: broke in the news, but not before.
1: Yeah, he's 41, but for the record. All right, so welcome to Let Jack Decide. The whole waiting until the can't replace him date to drop the bombs of Oppo research. And this guy, I mean, I got my mouth set for could be anything. All right,
0: no kidding, could be anything.
1: Is that legit hardball politics, or is that too cute by half? Like financing the weirdo Democrat candidate to try to get them to run again? Does that, because that, I don't like that, and that backfires sometimes. We end up with terrible leadership.
0: Yeah,
1: I can't decide. Just legit hardball or too cute by half.
0: If they were trying to destroy a decent person to get him in, that I don't like when either party does that.
1: Mm-hmm.
0: And they, both parties do that all the time. But this just seems like within the normal range of politics.
1: Jack has decided.
0: How do, again, no, you're in your 40s and you still look in the mirror every day at your Nazi tattoo and don't think, you know what? That wasn't the best idea I ever had, that drunken night when I was 22 and I was pretty upset about the combat and whatever his excuses for doing this.
1: Yeah, the whole death's head for the concentration camp car is probably a bad choice. I mean, the Luftwaffe, they did good work. I could have gone with that, or the SS even, but my God, the concentration camp guards. What was I thinking? No, yeah. never hit that moment.
0: Yeah. And then no dating, or you don't want your kids to see it, or going to be at the lake this summer. And you think, boy, every time I go to the lake, it's just, I worry about my Nazi tattoo.
1: Yeah.
0: Nope. None of that stuff bothered him until he started to run for office.
1: Could have turned it into a nice, like, Moby Dick tattoo or something like that. It's got kind of a whale-like appearance. You know, just thinking out loud.
0: We better start the show officially. Hey, Michael, Michelangelo is back. And Michael, yeah. I have a theory. I think you take a couple of days off every year just to let everybody know how indispensable you are, because you are indispensable.
2: I appreciate that, but no, I just went to see a nephew, actually.
0: And you're indispensable. So you saw your nephew and proved you're indispensable.
1: Hey, you're going to give him a huge ego like Scott Pelley. We don't want that. No, Michael, you could be replaced at the drop of the hat. Keep it in mind.
0: Let's start the show officially. I'm Jack Armstrong. He's Joe Getty on this. It is Tuesday, June 9th, the year 2026. We are Armstrong and Getty, and we approve of this program.
1: All right, let's begin officially. According to FCC rules and regulations, the happy team is together. No one's getting dismissed. Here we go at Mark.
3: Ahead of President Trump attending tonight's NBA Finals game, NBA Commissioner Adam Silver said that there would be extra security procedures, but added, quote, "I think fans are very understanding of that." Oh, sure, if there's one thing New York sports fans are known for, it's their patience and civility.
0: Pretty funny.
3: Take your time up!
0: I heard a couple of different sportscasters say, even by big game standards, a sportscaster, I've been in business for decades, blah, blah, blah, I've never seen an atmosphere like this. Average ticket price was $7,500. The get-ins were whatever you said the other day. Like, the worst seat in the place was like almost $4,000.
1: Yeah.
0: That's some ticket. And then the parties they had, the outdoor parties they had all over New York. Giant, many thousands of people at five different locations, which turned into riots afterwards in some cases. But
1: yeah, well,
0: that's what happens when you have a team finally make a run in a metro market of 19 million people.
1: I read one story about he's a working guy. He was not a rich executive. He bought a ticket for $5,000 and it went up to 18.
0: Ooh.
1: And he considered selling it, but he says experiences count more than money.
0: You got to be rich to say that.
1: Well, he's not, though. And I wanted to say he's a fool, but welcome back to Jack Decides. Is that a guy who just realizes, hey, life is short. You have the big
0: experience. That's such a, where you are in your life. How old are your kids? What are your financial situations? I mean, there's a lot of play there. Yeah. You know, don't know the guy anything at all, but like if you got kids and any doubt whether or not

0: you can support them in the way you want to, then that's just a selfish move, in my opinion.
1: Yeah.
0: But
1: yeah.
0: To each their own. Having just declared somebody a bad person. we'll get headlines coming up next, and then a whole bunch of other stuff to get to. Stay here.
2: Armstrong and Getty.
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1: The problem is most security systems only alert you after a break-in has already started, but that's too late.
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1: Side of that, though, the conversation we were having before the commercials, stuff versus experiences, I definitely go with the experience. Like, if it's the, are you gonna, like, you know, get that new dining room table you wanted or have that lifetime memory of going to that game? I'm for the memory by far.
2: Personally. See, I like a good table, so good, nice, well appointed table, nice, you know, it's flat on top.
1: Of course, with sports stuff, the win or lose matters a lot. Because if you put in a lot of effort and time to go to a team and they lose, oftentimes it seems like, why did I do this?
2: Yes, correct. Yes, yes.
1: If they win, it's a fantastic memory.
2: All right, busy, busy news day today. Let's figure out who's reporting what. It's the lead story with Heather Myers. Heather.
3: Joe, Jack, good morning. Let's find out how the networks are covering the news, and there's a lot of news today. We'll start with this from CBS News. Trump says Iran deal possible in 2 to 3 days as Israel and Hezbollah keep fighting.
1: Well, go ahead with your other headlines here, yeah.
3: Okay, I'll keep on this topic here for a moment. CNBC says Trump repeats claims that Iran deal is only days away despite recent strikes. And The Hill looks at it like this. Iran war has no end in sight at 100 days despite Trump's vow.
1: The Trump saying it could be over in the next couple of days, does that mean anything to anyone? And I mean whether you're an Iranian soldier or a guy filling up with gas thinking about the summer. I mean, what? How does that mean anything to anyone after all the backs and forths on, it'll be over in 2 weeks, it'll be over in an hour, it'll be over today, it'll be above whatever.
2: I have dealt in my life more than once with people who always tell you what they're gonna do. Always tell you what's gonna happen. Got no interest. Tell me when it happens. Taryn, but you're wearing me out.
3: I'm guilty of that as a mom. You keep this up, we're leaving. Say that 10 times.
2: Oh, gotta go.
3: All right, from NBC News, U.S. military helicopter goes down near Strait of Hormuz. 2 crew members rescued. From the New York Times, Democrats secures second L.A. mayor spot and ends Spencer Pratt's run.
1: Yeah, the socialist got more votes than the guy who wanted to do something about the drug addicts on the street. We'll have to talk about that more later.
3: Staying on the topic of California politics, Newsmax, GOP's Hilton clinches second spot in California governor's race.
1: That's going to be fun to watch.
2: Yeah, that's excellent news. Yeah, it's going to be a tough sled, but what the heck? He's got a chance.
3: CNBC's reporting this morning, 51% of U.S. adults say the American dream is out of reach for most people right now.
1: That's such a stupid thing to think. We went through the statistics on that yesterday from the New York Times. Maybe we'll bring that up again.
3: The Associated Press, Donald Trump booed by the crowd during the anthem prior to Game 3 of the NBA Finals.
2: Yeah, we talked about that a little bit. To be expected.
3: It's New York. Yeah. NBC News, adults should have no more than 1 drink a day, a team of scientists says.
1: I know what Joe's going to say.
2: Shut up! Shut up! Mind your own business.
3: You team of scientists. All right, from Fox News, woman with advanced Alzheimer's regains speech and memories after taking magic mushrooms.
2: Wow. Wait, what? Wow.
3: Yeah, this is so interesting. It's that psilocybin that a lot of people are taking to deal with things like PTSD. And they're saying this one particular patient, again, with advanced Alzheimer's, not early dementia, advanced Alzheimer's, was able to regain a little bit of speech and some memory. So definitely more research needed there.
2: Yeah, zap that story over to us. We need to see that in full. I mean, that's fascinating. I wonder if it lasts.
3: Let's hope so. CBS News reporting this morning that workers say they like remote work, but research shows it hurts their mental health. NBC News, man fleeing police attacked by alligator before continuing his getaway.
2: That alligator's helpful. It's a fan of law and order. Damn it. Clean up the streets and the ponds.
3: He ran from the cops, jumped into a swamp, was attacked by the alligator, left the swamp, and kept trying to run before he was finally apprehended. And finally this morning from the Babylon Bee, LA vote update. Spencer Pratt now at -1 billion votes.
1: Yeah, I'm not a fan of the how could this happen and had to be stolen. 84% Democrat votes in the last election in Los Angeles. That's how it happens. It's not a mystery.
0: Armstrong.
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8: It's a tale of two Dan Sullivans. Lieutenant Governor Nancy Dahlstrom is launching an investigation into a man named Daniel James Sullivan Jr., who's running for the seat currently held by U.S. Senator Dan Sullivan. The concern is that Daniel James Sullivan Jr. could be running to trick voters into selecting his name instead of the incumbent Senator Dan Sullivan. A federal judge has blocked President Trump's policy on imposing a $100,000 fee for new H-1B visas. The visa is a non-immigrant employer-sponsored document for foreign professionals in special occupations like teachers. Authorities are searching for a suspect accused of deliberately tampering with gas meters to cause gas leaks in Anchorage. NSTAR tells Alaska's news source the suspect or suspects have tampered with 10 gas meters over the last 3 weeks. And firefighters continue to make progress against the wildfire near Ambler. They say it's now 30% contained. I'm Monica Nelson.
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23: Fairbanks area weather. Some isolated showers this morning. Should turn mostly sunny for the day. Highs about 60. And then for your Tuesday night, clear skies. Lows down to the upper 30s. Wednesday, sunny. Highs warming up. Should hit the upper 60s.
24: The current temperature in downtown Fairbanks is 35 degrees.

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1: I wonder if any is speaking of, you know, is it worth the money for the ticket for big events to have the life experience? I wonder if any of those celebrities like met with publicists and stuff like that or accountants and thought, had conversations about it's going to cost $1 million for this seat. How much will this raise my Q factor or get me parts in big movies or whatever? Because I'm thinking, I don't know. I don't know if it's a good idea or not. Like an investment.
2: Right.
1: Or if it was just like Chalamet just is so into the Knicks, which he seems to be into the Knicks. He's on his feet like every play. They're just so into it. They're willing to spend the money. I don't know. But it definitely raises your Q factor to be in that crowd.
2: Well, you remember we talked about the Wall Street crowd, how like your lower tier of the upper tier is desperate to be seen in those low, low seats. Because, wow, there's Jones. I didn't know he was such a mover and shaker. Oh, interesting. Maybe I will call him back. You know, they're looking for that sort of leg up. So, yeah, I think the answer is, yeah, clearly some people do that.
1: So I looked it up. It's July 27th there in Maine is the way the rules work. So Plattner's going to win today. The Democrats have until the 27th to replace him on the ballot. If things got super ugly, they as a party there in Maine could say, you know, if enough bad stuff comes out, and I don't know what it would have to be after the avalanche of bad stuff he's had. But after the 27th, though, they can't replace him. So that's when the Susan Collins super PAC money Oppo research will land the day after that when they can't replace him anymore.
2: Wow.
1: To make sure she wins.
2: All right, I will set my alarm to make sure I wake up early that day. So you've got the drunk woman abusing Nazi, sometimes communist Nazi tattoo sporting, bad decision making, trustafarian, no real job, elite private school, as he claims to be a man of the people guy. There's a little baggage there. Turns out there's even more than that, which we'll get to in a second or two. But first, this interview, I think it was Wall Street Journal's podcast or whatever, interviewing the two political activists who recruited Plattner to run in the first place. There is one gal, Leanne Phan, who sits there fairly quietly and doesn't say much at all. The somewhat... how do I describe this? The weirdly effeminate, vocal, fry-y, high-pitched, odd voice is that of Daniel Moraff, who looks like he's never even come in the same room as a piece of red meat. Rather weedy-looking fellow and a progressive activist explaining how in the world all this baggage got through their vetting process.
3: At this point, you hadn't vetted Graham Plattner. You hadn't done a full scrub of who he is. How did you go about vetting him? And why did you?
4: We paid a nice firm a whole chunk of money and got some stuff back. Some of what you've seen on the news we got back. Other stuff we didn't.
3: Did the vetting process turn up the tattoo that became so controversial?
4: No.
2: Okay, whoa. Giant Nazi tattoo. Well, he had his shirt on, but wait, there's more.
3: The Reddit posts, did that turn up in the vetting process?
4: The firm sent us a thing, and it had some of the posts, but it didn't have all of them.
3: And what did you think about that? How did you think your way through the fact that he had posted these things on social media?
4: I said none of this will or should stop him from becoming a U.S. Senator.
3: And what was your thinking there? Agree.
4: I think if what the voters wanted were people who were grown in vats and had never done or said
1: anything
4: that they might regret their entire lives,
1: you're killing
4: me. Very different country. Part of our thesis here is that people do not want their candidates grown in vats. They want people who are real human beings, and they want people who do not look and sound like the background people who've been leading this country off a cliff for the last century. And that was Graham.
1: I'm sorry.
3: Just days after this interview, more details about Plattner's past emerged.
1: You're going to have to tell me what that guy said, because it might be important or interesting. I couldn't listen to it. Just
5: remind out to self, I got to start talking like that.
1: Wow, he's got the vocal fry of all vocal fries. Oh, that is hard to listen to.
5: Can you imagine coming on to a woman with a voice like that?
1: I don't know that he is, but coming on to someone.
5: Or any more a man or a beast or anyone.
2: That's the worst voice ever. Oh my God. I can't even picture a more annoying voice.
1: Do you want the meal or the individual sandwich?
5: I want the sandwich. I don't want the sandwiches that have led this country off a cliff.
1: Wow, it's hard to listen to.
2: Oh, my.
1: Oh, I was trying to listen to what he was saying, and then I got so distracted by his affectation, which it is. We have that funny clip from whatever that TV show was on Netflix where the guy is yelling at the chick, the barista. You don't talk like that. That's not the way you actually talk.
2: Yeah, beautiful, beautiful. Fellas, find the most annoying clipette from that clip, would you?
1: Oh, my God. That was hard to listen to. It's kind of interesting, the background search stuff in the modern world. It's almost all online. I mean, I'm sure they, you know, they had perfected years ago the going through legal records and tax records and that sort of stuff that has always existed. You know, and you scour the country to try to see if a guy got a DUI in this county in 1998 or whatever. But the every Reddit post, every possible hookup app, when everybody's got a fake name on there and everything like that, that's a whole new world of trying to vet people. I don't know how you'd catch everything. It'd almost be impossible.
2: Yeah, old P Hustle. That's right. He was on the kick until as of a few days ago. He still had his account open, but.
1: P. Hustle is what he called himself. Yeah. I don't know. How did they catch him on this stuff? I'd be kind of curious about that. How did somebody figure out his Reddit handle, his kick handle, his every different kind of made up name he has in all these different profiles around the country? And by the way, if you didn't hear this, we talked about this later in the show yesterday. This is so amazing. So Kick is a people who walk on the wild side, a hookup app, not like Tinder, from what I understand. I'm just like, I've read about this. Tinder is just like regular hookups for the most part, but Kick is where you go if you know, like, you know, we need another dude for our marriage or whatever, that sort of stuff, and lots of other things. P. Hustle, or soon to be Senator Plattner, was on that site a lot, and John Fetterman, another Democratic senator, is hinting a lot that P. Hustle was on there to meet underage people, which is a heck of a claim to make with no proof.
2: Well, the Kick has a reputation for that happening.
1: Senator Fetterman said, if Graham Plattner can prove that all the people he was chatting with on Kick and sending dick pics, those are the words of the senator. So they're in quotes. So I feel like I can say them.
2: It's part of our nation's rich history.
1: Part of the congressional record. Yes. If Graham Plattner can prove all the people he was chatting with on Kick and sending pics to were adults and not minors, I'll wear a suit every day.
2: Okay.
1: Which is a heck of a thing to say as a fellow possible senator.
2: Yeah, I would say so. All right. We've got to get to the quote unquote new revelations right after a word from our friends at Incogni. 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
1: It's part of our nation's rich history. That's hilarious.
2: So, we've got to cover it. Oh, so the two revelations that we haven't talked about, number one, he has tried to portray himself as a man of the people, a populist, a working man, an oyster farmer. He's a trust fund kid. He's got no discernible way to make a living. His only client at the oyster thing is his mom. He had like a $3,000 a year job. All of his money comes from disability. And if he was disabled as a veteran and it's legit, that's fine. I can respect that, but who knows? But so he went to this crazy expensive boarding school when he was like a high schooler, and his dad also, you know, paid for his new house. But he explained the reason he went to the super expensive private boarding school was because his local school had been unaccredited for a time. And it's the easiest thing in the world. You look back and it's like, no, they weren't. They've never not been accredited. They've been around since the 70s, whatever. They've always been accredited. What the hell are you talking about?
1: What a terrible lie. And your alternative to your local normal public school not being accredited, if that happened, wouldn't be, so I'll go to the most expensive private school that exists.
2: Right.
1: That's a funny plan B.
2: I'm a school choice guy, and I have railed against the current state of America's government schools. So if you think that's the best move for your kids, do it. Do what you think is best for them, and I support you. But it's the lie. It's the weird Brian Jennings, Joe Biden-esque weak lie. I was top of my class. There are records. There are records of this, Joe.
1: That's what's anyway, so weird. Lies that are really easily checked.
2: Yeah, so the guy is just kind of a congenital liar. But here's the part, and this is like we went, how many, was it 21 paragraphs in or 16 paragraphs in to the New York Times piece before they got to the fact that the allegation that he manhandled that girlfriend of his, you know, in a pretty serious fashion. He was very physically rough with her on more than one occasion.
1: But it's they buried even, it.
2: Oh, it's even after that. It's multiple paragraphs after that that you get to the fact that she said he kept an AR-15 lying around his apartment on Capitol Hill and he would sharpen an axe while watching television. He had what she described as a warrior ethos and would fantasize about killing people he deemed a threat. She said he told her that rape was about power. It stuck with her through the years. He said this a lot. Not once or twice, a lot. If anybody ever broke in here, I would rape them. Saying that it would not be in a sexual way, not in a gay way. He was like, I would rape them to show them that I'm dominant.
1: That is a weird thing to say. That's a normal. I know a lot of tough guys in my life. I've never known anybody who said that. Weird thing to say.
2: Well, and you part of training to use firearms is to rehearse and know that you're not going to in the moment think, oh my God, a gun is a dangerous thing. Do I want to do something dangerous? No, you've got to be ready mentally as well as physically. So I get that. But yeah, I would rape him to show him my dominance. Not a gay thing at all, but yeah, I would rape him.
1: How about the sitting around sharpening an axe talking about what you'd do to people if they broke into your house? That's a certain sort of guy.
2: Yeah, a dude is damaged.
6: Watching TV sharpening the axe, I'll tell you what, if somebody ever breaks in here, I'm going to rape them and show them who's boss. Sharpening your axe.
1: I mean, so what?
2: You've got these two activist socialist dweebs, including Mr. Manley over here, who find this guy, he's handsome, he's rugged looking, he was a Marine, he's oyster farmer, sounds very Maine-ish, and they recruit this guy, do a crappy job of vetting him. He's all sorts of nuts. And yet, because of our current politics, there he is. He's going to be the Democratic nominee.
1: Yeah, and some of the leading lights of the Democratic Party standing up for him at this late date. Ro Khanna.
2: That's how cynical they are.
1: One of the Sunday talk shows just, you know, well, the important thing is we stop this MAGA movement, blah, blah, blah, blah, blah.
2: Nobody's perfect.
1: Right. Nobody's perfect. No, he is definitely not perfect.
2: How far would you go there, Ro? I mean, like John Gacy, he lured 24 or 32, whatever it was, young men to be raped and murdered and buried them under his house. Now, would you hit us with a look? Nobody's perfect with him. Where does that end?
1: Exactly. Youthful indiscretion.
2: Yeah. What's your limit of look? Nobody's perfect. Or as the guy said, people know someone grown in a lab. What? We got to play that guy again.
1: Yeah, we'll have to do that again later and dissect that. That was too good. We got mailbag on the way. Stay here.
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1: Kids, they ask a lot of difficult questions. 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
1: Apparently, Timothy Chalamet and Fat Joe, is that what his name is? The rapper? shared a private plane to get to New York to go to Madison Square Garden to be in the front row of the game last night.
2: That's a nice lifestyle if you can afford
1: it. Isn't that something?
2: Yeah. Here's your freedom-loving quote of the day. Adam from Boise sent this one along. He just finished Tom Holland's excellent book, Dominion, about the importance of Christian principles in Western civilization. Not the religious ones so much as, like, giant assumptions like all men are created equal. That view is not shared around the world. Anyway, and that is a gross and hilariously oversimplified oversimplification, but moving along to the quote. Communist leaders may have been no less murderous than fascist ones, but they, because communism was the expression of a concern for the oppressed masses, rarely seemed as diabolical to people today. The measure of how Christian we are as a society remain is that mass murder precipitated by racism tends to be seen as vastly more abhorrent than mass murder precipitated by an ambition to usher in a classless paradise. And Adam wants to know, maybe that's why communism continues to exist. People want to do good and are blinded by what communism actually is. Or as the, who was the great thinker, Sidney Hook, was a philosopher. He said, I was guilty of judging socialism by its aims and capitalism by its functions, including the most unfortunate of, you know, the things that happen in capitalism. That's part of it. Interesting thought. Mailbag.
1: Woo-woo!
2: 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For instance, Karen from scenic Pioneer, California, right, so you guys were talking about your T-shirts ideas a couple of weeks ago. Your new T-shirt could say, socialism sucks and it never works. Two sayings, one shirt. That's perfect. I would wear that 6 days a week.
1: Yeah, that's really good.
2: Socialism sucks and it never works. Hanson, let's get busy. Well, let's see. How about this from Katie in Carson City, Nevada? Let's see. Heard Jack's quip yesterday about women only dating men with global entry clearance.
1: Yeah.
2: My immediate thought was that those women are looking for a baked-in background check. Kind of clever. No convictions or even investigations for something serious.
1: Interesting. I didn't know anything about that. But.
2: Yeah. Let's see. Ana Luisa, frequent correspondent, writes on the topic of the Swift-Kelsey wedding, one of the more important topics we're addressing this week.
1: At Madison Square Garden?
2: Exactly. Taylor and Travis getting married in MSG. Nope, don't buy it. This sounds like classic misdirection to me. While fake guests arrived at MSG, the couple will be hundreds of miles away, if not 1,000. Maybe Montecito, Napa, beachy place, maybe the Caribbean. I'm also suspicious of the date. July 3rd is a misdirection. I guess it'd be July 2nd or 4th or 5th. Not that I care about any of this.
1: No. Yeah, I hope so. That would be, that's hard to like, the idea of making a show of it.
2: Oh, it's just despicable.
1: They're probably going to get married on some island most people have never heard of, because you have to be them to even know it exists.
2: Maybe they're going to get married, quote unquote, in a very small, intimate ceremony with friends and family, and then do the super bonanza for their fans, raking $1 zillion. And
1: wow.
2: Yeah, I know. Let's see. This from Jim on the topic of the obnoxious and insufferable and teary-eyed Scott Pelley. Pelley's an a-hole. He thinks he's indispensable to 60 Minutes, a show that used to feature Dan Rather, Morley Safer, Mike Wallace, and Andy Rooney. But somehow in Pelley's mind, the show can't survive without him. What a narcissistic wanker.
1: That's a good point. In its heyday, all those people are gone and it kept on. So you'll be okay. Or it'll be okay without you.
2: And then the invaluable JT in Livermore says, I'm officially off the Trump bandwagon when it comes to his handling of the Iran war. It's a certain sameness to his handling of the Russia-Ukraine war and his handling of the Iran war. Comes down to the same Trump flaw in both cases. Trump thinks everybody is simply positioning for a better deal, when in reality, sometimes people actually don't want a quote-unquote deal. They need to win.
1: Yeah.
2: And he goes into some detail, but that's the gist.
1: Or you're a religious zealot like the Iranians, or some sort of crazy megalomania act like Putin. And those are different things than a regular business deal. More on the way.
0: Armstrong and Getty.
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7: Voters are heading to the polls in four states today for primaries. North Dakota, South Carolina, Nevada, and Maine are holding contests for the U.S. House, Senate, and governor races. Maine's Democratic Senate primary has garnered national attention, with embattled candidate Graham Plattner facing a slew of allegations, including several women reporting volatile relationships in the past. Two U.S. service members have been safely rescued following the crash of their military helicopter. Richard Engel reports they'd been patrolling regional waters near the Strait of Hormuz.
8: U.S. Central Command says that the Apache combat helicopter went down, was lost at sea while on patrol off of the coast of Oman, that a search and rescue operation was immediately launched. The cause of the crash still under investigation.
7: Officials say the service members are in stable condition. President Trump acknowledged the incident as he boarded Air Force One after watching the Knicks take on the Spurs in Game 3 of the NBA Finals. He said the pilots are fine. The November runoff election for Los Angeles mayor will be between incumbent mayor Karen Bass and Democratic City Councilwoman Nithya Raman. Raman officially passed Republican reality TV star Spencer Pratt on Sunday after apparently receiving a late surge of mail-in votes. Los Angeles County Registrar Dean Logan is addressing criticism that it's taken too long to count ballots from last week's primary.
9: Our job is to make sure that we process those ballots correctly, securely, accurately, and that does take time.
7: Closing arguments are set today for the Carmelo Anthony murder trial in Texas. The now 19-year-old Anthony is charged in the April 2025 stabbing death of 17-year-old Austin Metcalf during a confrontation at a high school track meet in Frisco, Texas. The prosecutor and defense lawyer said they had no more evidence to offer on the fourth day of trial. I'm Michael Kastner.
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3: Fairbanks area weather, some isolated showers this morning, should turn mostly sunny for the day, highs about 60, and then for your Tuesday night, clear skies, lows down to the upper 30s, Wednesday sunny, highs warming up, should hit the upper 60s.
4: Currently downtown, it is 37 degrees.

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4: The president has attended major sporting events before as commander-in-chief, and he was a courtside regular as a New York businessman. But his presence here tonight and all the security it brings has many fans crying foul.
5: Yeah, they already hate Trump, but I gotta admit, if it was anybody, take politics out of it completely. As a fan, I would be thinking, do you really need to come, given what this does to... Well, let Ed O'Keefe of CBS News lay out what it was like for people getting into the game.
4: While the real action's on the court tonight, hundreds of Secret Service and 1,000 NYPD are also suiting up, part of a massive security plan to protect the president, a longtime New York Knicks fan.
6: If you are not going to the game, we're asking you to avoid the area around Madison Square Garden tonight.
4: A five-block perimeter around Madison Square Garden is shut down, and ticket holders are being asked to show up at least 2 hours early. The game comes a day after five people were stabbed in Penn Station just below the garden. One was seriously injured.
5: That's its own story. We need to talk about that later. Guy that had stabbed people years ago, loose on the street, stabbing more people. Anyway, what's your thoughts on that? Do you got a grudge against a president showing up to an event you want to go to? I mean, because they don't need to be there.
7: Well, I'm going to put my fairness hat on. Think about if I had to deal with all that crap because Biden wanted to make a briefish appearance, say, or Obama.
5: I don't think it's politics. There's no political advantage for Trump being there, is there?
7: I think he just wanted to go. He's a lifelong New Yorker.
5: Yeah, he grew up in New York and he's a Knicks fan. I think that's what it was about.
7: Yeah, yeah. I'd probably bitch about it, but I wouldn't worry about it that much. Now, if I was going to those
5: three-hour line to get into the game.
7: Oh, I'm an older man. I might need to have like an empty milk jug,
5: not to put too fine
7: a point on it. But if you were used to going to those viewing parties right outside the garden, which sound like just a great time.
5: I'd resent
7: that some, that those were closed down.
5: So the booing might have been, it's a Democratic city in the same way that L.A., no matter what happens, as we just saw, is going to vote for a Democrat. New York's kind of that way. And so they don't like Trump anyway. And then you waited in line for 3 hours. That does not exactly set up the mood of the crowd to cheer you when they were in line for 3 hours to get in, to sit in their somewhere between $7,000 and $1 million seat.
7: Yikes.
5: Anyway, it was during the national anthem that they put Trump up on the screen.
8: And bright stars through the perilous fight.
5: There's some cheering.
7: Yeah, there's some cheering. I would have called it because I was watching it live. 65-35, two-thirds a third. Who cares?
5: Oh, it doesn't matter. That's a meaningless thing.
7: Far from the greatest challenge the Republic is facing. At the present moment,
5: I couldn't stop just trying to recognize people in the front row every time there was a play or a timeout or whatever. And I was wondering, do those people, like, had they ever met before? Do they know each other, or do you become friends? Or like, now that Chalamet and Spike Lee are high fiving, or had they ever met before? Nick's thing got out of hand, or Ben Stiller, or how about Rahm Emanuel and Larry David? That was a good pairing right there. I don't know if they'd ever met before, but man, they're high fiving each other. And
7: so full disclosure, I'm just not an NBA fan at this point in my life, and I didn't watch the game, but I was intrigued by the fact that, what is her name, the actress? She was on one of the police procedures for years, Margaret Haggerty, or what? You know the woman I'm talking about, Michael, right? What the hell's her name?
9: Is it Marisha? Or
7: No.
9: I know who you're talking about.
5: I'm going to assume it's a celebrity.
7: Yeah, it's a woman. Yeah, yes. She was like, well, I just said she was on a police procedural. That was a super big hit for a long time. Margaret. Anyway, she was in the front row, and I'm like, really? Really? Yeah, she's starring in a new show, I think, on Broadway. It's a revival or something.
9: Mariska Hargitay.
7: That's it. Yeah, Mariska Hargitay. That's a billboard. They bought a billboard for the show there at courtside.
5: That's a good
7: There's
5: point.
7: There's Marissa Hargitay. She's starring in the new revival of whatever the hell.
5: It's like buying an ad.
7: Brigadoon, yeah.
5: Mostly, yeah. It's super rich people. So I'm assuming that Tracy Morgan, who won $90 million because that Walmart truck hit him and almost killed him. So he's among the super rich, and he's at all the Knicks games. He was sitting in the front row with Tina Fey next to him. I wonder if he went ahead and said, you come to the game with me. They starred together back on 30 Rock together, worked Could Saturday be. Night Live.
7: Truly funny show.
5: The Rahm Emanuel, Larry David, Robert Kraft, three people in a row. Like, I don't know if they're friends or if they'd met for the first time there at the, oh, hey, you know, it'd be just kind of a weird, oh, hey moment. Just like somebody you've seen on, oh, hey, you're the guy that owns the Patriots. Oh, you're the guy that might be the next president. And you shake hands.
7: I would wait 3 hours in line to overhear their conversation.
5: No kidding.
7: That's an interesting grouping.
5: Yeah, all the way around. It was that way everywhere. Man, the coolest one, though, was I'm kind of a Jalen Brunson fanboy, even though I'm rooting for the Spurs. Got into him last year. He is some super stud performer. But anyway, he had some amazing clutch plays last night with the crowd going crazy and everything like that. And they go over to, also in the front row, Derek Jeter sitting with Eli Manning high-fiving. I thought, there is some guys that understand what it's like to be in front of that crowd and perform well.
7: Right, under pressure, yeah.
5: That was a cool group right there.
7: Coming up, your birth order affects your future, but not for the reason you think. Jack, how do I always respond to a headline like that? How do you know what I think? But really interesting science about birth order. Holy cats.
5: You think, I'll have to hear this.
7: Well, are you a scientist? Are you? Answer the question. He's not answering, folks. I could be in Congress and do one of those hearings. Look at me.
5: He's not. Yeah, I know.

0: As a guy who's got a couple of teen boys with iPhones, that we'll update you on that whole thing too. And we got to get into the Iran war at some point. Trump making some pretty big claims today that it could be over in a matter of days. I feel like I've heard this a few times. Not exactly sure what he's trying to accomplish with those promises at this point.
1: And who he's putting pressure on most, again, echoes of the Ukraine-Russia thing. Who's the roadblock to an agreement here again, Donald J.? Is it really Israel? We'll talk about it.
0: All right, we got a lot on the way. Stay here.
2: Armstrong and Getty.
0: In the United States, there's a break-in every 26 seconds. 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
1: Besides Trump, New York City Mayor Zoran Mamdani was also at the game. The guy in charge of the kiss cam was like, should I? This could be fun. I don't know.
2: I didn't get that joke. Why?
3: I didn't get it either, Michael.
2: Yeah. What's the joke there, Michael?
4: Oh, you're running the kiss cam. You're supposed to, you put the kiss cam on Mamdani and he's supposed to kiss the person next to him or whatever.
2: Yeah, I still don't understand that. It doesn't matter.
3: Put the communist cam on him.
2: Mamdani spent $1,000 for standing room only tickets to try to be a regular working class guy, I guess.
3: All right. Jack, you are the oldest sibling in your family, correct?
2: I am.
3: I am three. I am a middle child, the middle of three.
2: And I must say, I've never put much stock in birth order.
3: I don't want to jump to the conclusion, but, I'll hold off. So, really interesting coverage in the Washington Post of some new science about birth order. They mentioned that younger siblings enjoy real advantages in life. Generally, the parents have more money.
2: No doubt.
3: More experience as parents. Older siblings can serve as role models, mentors, productive rivals. You know, you play basketball against your older brother, you're going to become a better basketball player. The ranks of elite athletes are filled with many more younger siblings than older brothers and sisters. There are a lot of reasons why secondborns should do better, said this one economics professor, Brigham Young. But being born first is a far better bet in life, the data shows. A landmark study shows that younger siblings fare worse than firstborns on lifetime earnings, educational achievement, mental health, and for women, teen pregnancy. The later the birth order, the worse the stats get. The youngest siblings get measurably less schooling than the firstborn on average. But that only explained half of the difference. The other half seems to be germs. They followed 1.2 million Danish children born since 1980 into adulthood. The study found that the tiniest organisms have a profound impact on a child's future. Exposure to respiratory viruses before a baby's first birthday, when their immune systems are immature, and before most childhood vaccinations, consistently predicted reduced earnings, education, and health decades later.
2: Whoa!
3: Illness, serious respiratory illness.
2: And you're more likely to get them if you're the third child?
3: Not the first, because the first one is off at school or daycare or whatever, bringing bugs home. That doesn't happen to the firstborn kid.
2: Wow. This is going to come up at Thanksgiving. My younger brother, thanks for bringing all those germs home.
3: Yeah, way to go, germy boy. I could get into the details of this, but they said the data was absolutely clear. Earnings, education, mental health outcomes all declined as community disease exposure rose. Now, these are averages across populations. So the adult incomes fell by nearly 1%. High school and college graduation dropped by about 0.5%. Psychiatric clinic visits rise by about 6% above the baseline rate, blah, blah, blah. And they say those numbers might appear trivial, but they are averages across the entire population, blah, blah, blah. This is interesting from a scientific perspective, but a couple of caveats. Number one, you know, try to keep your kid reasonably healthy. Do what you want, but get the vaccinations against scary stuff. They've performed miracles, saved kids' lives. Second thing is, and this is the part I didn't want to get to prematurely, you get dealt the cards you get dealt. We've lost that bedrock belief as human beings because of grievance culture and the narcissism of small distinctions. Nobody cares that you got, 88% of the good luck when somebody else got 91%.
2: Mm-hmm. It's what you do with it that matters.
3: Yeah, obviously. Get in the game and play. That's the only thing that matters.
2: One thing I had never, for whatever reason, had never really occurred to me the other day till somebody brought it up is, if you're the oldest, you grew up in the household of the full number of your family for your whole life till you left. Mm-hmm. Whereas the youngest, in some cases, depending on how spread out they are, was an only child through high school or longer, like my younger brother, which would have been a completely different sitting down to the family table with nobody else there than when I was in high school and it was five of us. I never really thought about that before.
3: Right. Yeah. Yeah. Oh, there was one more thing that I just thought was interesting, because since Judy got pregnant with Kate many years ago, I've been fascinated by prenatal development, specifically neural development. Serious illnesses in early childhood can derail brain growth and cast a long shadow on later life. In the first months of life, roughly 85% of an infant's calorie intake goes toward neural development. Isn't that amazing?
2: So feed your child is your recommendation?
3: That's absolutely, it's non-negotiable. A serious infection can reduce how much a baby eats and divert calories away from building a brain.
2: The thing you know the most, and we've talked about this endlessly, and everybody knows, well, everybody who's a parent knows this. You don't know this till you're a parent completely, is how different they are.
3: Oh, yeah.
2: They're so incredibly different. They have such a different tool set to go out into the world with. Some of it, better than their siblings. Some of it worse. And you go out there with what you got and, make your way. But it just, that's what's the blows your mind.
3: Mm-hmm. And that's why you can't react to studies like this with a, wait a minute. My little brother's a genius and highly successful and blah, blah, blah. Yeah, these are averages across populations. Your family could be completely the opposite of everything that is indicated by the averages. So.
2: We did have a helicopter crash near the Strait of Hormuz. The pilots are fine, thank goodness. But the fact that we're this far into the war and haven't lost more guys or women is partially miraculous and partially to the fact that we stopped the war fairly quickly and haven't really engaged since.
3: Mm-hmm.
2: For better or worse, and right. I'm leaning toward worse. We got more on that coming up a little later with some of the quotes that Trump has put out today on this thing is going to wrap up soon, which he has been saying now for quite a while.
3: Oh, a little later on in the hour, I'd like to get to a really good analysis of, is California's election rigged? The answer is, there's no proof that it is, but boy, they leave open a lot of area to doubt.
2: I'm a pretty hard no on the is it rigged, but. It certainly doesn't. You don't do yourself any favors by dragging it out over a month. Like we get, I mentioned this last week. There's a close vote on a measure in the burg that I live in. There is $1 billion at stake and they're still counting the votes. And it's like 400 votes apart on whether or not $1 billion gets spent or not on this big housing development. How could you possibly expect that there isn't somebody somewhere who's trying to influence that when you got that much money on the line? That's defying human nature.
3: I'm a little surprised to hear you say a hard no. I'm agnostic on the question because I don't think it's knowable. I've designed a stadium where we don't check the tickets. And then you ask me, how many people snuck in without tickets? I don't know. There's no mechanism. There's not an adequate mechanism to check it.
2: Yeah, I'm not concerned that our guy Spencer Pratt got screwed by cheating on the voting. I think it's just LA is 84% votes Democrat, which is the result you should get.
3: Yes, that is definitely part of the reality,
2: which is damn maddening. I'm not claiming it's not maddening. How bad would it have to get before you'd want to try something different? That's what's amazing.
3: Just for a few years. Right.
2: Wow. All right, if you missed a segment, get the podcast, Armstrong and Getty On Demand.
5: Armstrong and Getty.
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11: A federal judge has put brakes on a Trump administration policy that would have slapped a $100,000 fee on new H-1B visas. These visas are used for employers to bring in highly skilled foreign workers, often in STEM fields, healthcare and education. Judge Leo Sorokin said the administration didn't justify the massive fee and ruled it violated both the Administrative Procedure Act and Constitution. He also noted the fee essentially functioned as a tax. Alaska Senator Lisa Murkowski welcomed the decision, saying many school districts in the state depend on the H-1B program to recruit qualified teachers. Alaska health officials are pushing ahead with more than 400 proposed projects aimed at improving rural health care. The state's Department of Health reviewed applications from over 200 clinics, hospitals, tribes, local governments, and other groups, hoping to tap into $272 million in federal rural health transformation funding. I'm Monica Nelson.
12: KFBX!
13: The Alaska Department of Environmental Conservation is proposing a change to winter air quality rules in Fairbanks and North Pole. Right now, both communities are grouped together. Even though air pollution is more concentrated in parts of North Pole, DEC is proposing to separate the two areas. This means assistance can be focused on North Pole, and Fairbanks can avoid unnecessary burn requirements. This is a public process, and residents are invited to comment. 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
0: Fairbanks area weather, some isolated showers this morning, should turn mostly sunny for the day, highs about 60, and then for your Tuesday night, clear skies, lows down to the upper 30s, Wednesday sunny, highs warming up, should hit the upper 60s.
1: And the current temperature in downtown Fairbanks is 38 degrees.

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1: We're in the final throes of what will be a very, very good deal that will not allow in any way, shape, or form nuclear weapons, etc. And the strait will open up right away. It'll open up immediately upon signing, which could be in 2 or 3 days.
2: Well, I want that to be true. There is zero. I'm not the mainstream media who Trump said without evidence regularly on stuff all the time. But I'm going to say it here. Trump said without any evidence that I can see anywhere. And I mean anywhere, that this is going to be over in a couple of days. They're not going to get a nuke and the strait will be open. Have you come across any evidence of that being true in any journalism anywhere? I haven't.
3: No, other than the occasional comment by like an Ian Bremmer on Twitter or something that he's hearing dot, dot, dot. But I've heard that multiple times now. I hardly even pay attention to that sort of pronouncement by Trump at this point.
2: But like in the last 24 hours, because this is a new thing from Trump, that it's very, very close. Just a couple days now. I haven't seen that reported by anybody, like any opinion piece even.
3: Right, right. I was thinking about this earlier, and this thought occurred to me with greater clarity than it has before. Iran is absolutely hell-bent and obsessed with killing all the Jews and wiping Israel off of the map. So you can either give them that in negotiations, or any other agreement they come to is just a head fake, because they will continue doing their most sacred duty as they see it.
2: Yeah, I hope Trump is right about that, by the way. I hope he's got some behind the scenes, him and Jared Kushner and whoever working, and Marco Rubio, and they're going to announce something. I hope that's what happens, and I'll be very happy about that. But like I said, I haven't even seen an opinion piece where they say that's going to happen, let alone any factual reporting about it. But I had one other thing. Maybe I'll think of it while Trey Yinkst of Fox lets us know where we are now.
4: After President Trump called on Israel and Iran to stop shooting, both sides agreed. Since then, Israel has continued to operate against Iran-backed Hezbollah in Lebanon, launching new strikes overnight and issuing fresh evacuation orders this morning. Prime Minister Benjamin Netanyahu addressed his country overnight with a message about Hezbollah.
5: In the past 24 hours, Iran and Hezbollah tried to impose a new equation on us. This equation is intolerable and unacceptable to me. They thought they could fire from Lebanese and Iranian territory at Israel, and that we would not act. That did not happen, and that will not happen.
2: If I'm Bibi Netanyahu, and I'm his age, and his point in everything in life, I just finish off Hezbollah once and for all now. The world be damned with their opinion.
3: Right. I would agree. We can get more into that situation if you want. The absolutely unholy situation in Lebanon, as I mentioned earlier, the Lebanese army is the third most powerful force in that country after the Israelis and Hezbollah. It's a shell of a country. It's always on the brink of civil war. Sectarian religious violence is just a way of life there since, you know, ages ago, the 80s, I guess.
2: As to the Strait of Hormuz, which is why your gas is so expensive, the reporter goes on.
4: With questions about if the ceasefire could be broken again, international attention remains on the Strait of Hormuz, where the U.S. naval blockade of Iranian ports is expected to continue. CENTCOM says U.S. forces disabled an unladened oil tanker in the Gulf of Oman on Monday after it tried to breach the blockade. An F/A-18 Super Hornet from the USS Abraham Lincoln fired a precision munition into the ship's engineering and steering rooms. Now, since the blockade went into effect, 134 vessels have been turned around, with 7 disabled.
3: It doesn't sound a lot like progress.
2: The headline, one of the opinion pieces in the Wall Street Journal today, Israel fights while Trump talks. The U.S. demands more restraint from an ally than it does from Iran. More talk about Israel needs to stop attacking than Iran needs to stop attacking.
3: Let me quote frequent correspondent JT, who dropped us a note. Trump keeps attacking the good side, quote unquote, in his belief that doing so will facilitate a deal. In the case of Russia, Trump kept accusing Zelensky of being the stumbling block to the deal.
2: You don't have the cards. Do you even own a suit?
3: While echoing Putin's talking points, Trump is now attacking Netanyahu, accusing him of scuttling a deal with Iran because of Israel's attacks on Hezbollah. And Trump is echoing Iran's talking points that the Iran deal is linked to Israel not attacking Hezbollah. Trump seems oblivious to the psychopathy of Putin and Putin's willingness to absorb massive losses. Likewise, Trump seems oblivious to the nature of the death cult of Iran's particular form of Islamism and the willingness of Iran to absorb endless pain on the part of the civilian Iranian population. I agree completely.
2: We all have blind spots because of our life history. And I find that so interesting. And Trump seems to be, because his whole life he's dealt with people where the goal was making the most money, whether it was, you know, a guy who owned land or a hotel or a mobster or whoever. It was, I need to make a certain amount of money, then we make a deal. And because that's been everything his entire life, he assumes that's still true with like Putin and mullahs, and can't wrap his head around the fact that for some people, that's not the end all be all of their goals. Some people want dead Jews. Some people want to go down in history as Peter the Great more than they want to, you know, come out financially ahead or save lives.
3: Or help their people have happier, more productive lives. There is a real belief that Iran's latest moves, the ramped up attacks by Hezbollah and lobbing missiles at Israel, at Kuwait, which we haven't even talked about. They've launched a bunch of attacks in the region. They've told the Houthis, hey, go ahead and jump ugly. A lot of folks are saying, Iran is thinking, you know, now's the time. We're on the front foot. Let's assert our power more in the region. Let's collect more power to ourselves. You know, and you can throw Trump's name in it or leave it out. But obviously, Netanyahu and Israel are saying that's the last thing that's going to happen here. The last thing on earth.
2: Before we move on to a different topic, would you like to make any sort of prediction of where you think this is going? Because I don't have any idea.
3: And what length of time are we talking about? Like the near term, this week, or ultimately?
2: Ultimately, not ultimately, like 1,000 years from now. But
3: oh, I was going to go with 1,000
2: this
3: years
2: year. Yes.
3: Our robot overlords harvesting our organs. Of course, that's everything 1,000 years from now.
2: AI will open the strait and build a data center.
3: Gosh, I don't want to let my wishes be the father of my thoughts. I would think that the duplicity and unwillingness to reach a deal that anybody could accept by Tehran is finally going to piss off Trump, and maybe he'll do what needs to be done. I don't, or just at least free Israel up to do what needs to be done. I don't, I'm very, very discouraged by the shape of this now for a couple of months, right? Yeah, I mean, it's just the same old, we're working on a deal. It's close, very close. Hey, BB, stop bombing Hezbollah when they lob missiles at your people in your very capital. Stop, stop, stop, because we're almost at a deal. Please. Ugh.
2: Either we got to be willing to finish it hard, do the ugly thing, or it ain't going to work out positive, I don't think.
3: An order without a sanction is merely a suggestion.
2: Briefly, since I mentioned AI and data centers, did you see that stuff Elon said yesterday about building the power plants and everything on the moon?
3: I did not. No.
2: He thinks on a plane that just the rest of us aren't thinking about at all. It was a interview with somebody, and I didn't understand.

0: most of it, but the main gist was planet Earth can produce a maximum amount of power that he has figured out because of various constraints of gravity, economics, climate, all kinds of different things. And he had the number at like in 1 trillion watts of power to run all these data centers because AI uses up so much energy. And the ability to do it on the moon is something like 1,000 times greater than anything Earth could ever produce. And that's why he's working on right now getting to the moon in fairly short time and in space and building these power plants that will be data centers for AI. And that's how we're going to get to Mars and blah, blah, blah, exponentially faster. But just who's thinking about that? That
1: I know.
0: You can only produce so much power on Earth, and we're going to produce it on the moon so that we can take the next step of.
1: Yeah. Whether for good or ill, he is a visionary. Absolutely. I can't even. I'm a guy who couldn't help my son craft a decent Pinewood Derby car. So the technology necessary to accomplish all of that, to say it boggles my mind is an understatement. It's like calculus to a golden retriever. But it's amazing.
0: Or in just his goals, though.
1: Yeah.
0: Who's thinking about these things? He could easily end up being the most important person, unless you're religious and you're going to go with Jesus, the most important person that's ever lived if he makes us a multi-planetary species, which is his goal.
1: Certainly be up there.
0: Yeah, need a gold statue of him somewhere.
1: Can we return to the Middle East just for a moment?
0: If you want to. And, you know, I don't mind that transition because, like I always say, when we start talking about AI this or that or the curing these diseases or whatever, meanwhile, over here, you got people who are willing to cut your head off because of a religion. So that ain't changed.
1: Yeah, rather than rushing through this, why don't we put it off for a segment or two? But you hear about Lebanon and Hezbollah and a lot in relation to the discussion we've just been having. I want to dig into that situation a little more so folks understand it.
0: I have got such a great tease here. Gallup is out with their latest, and I didn't even know they did this every year, Americans' views of morally acceptable behaviors. They have 20 behaviors that human beings engage in and whether or not we think they're moral or not. And then the shifting numbers for some of them over the years.
1: Yeah, I've talked about a subset of those results earlier. But yeah, I'd like to hear the broad array.
0: We're not as open-minded about trans stuff as we were 5 years ago.
1: Far from it.
0: I'll tell you that. Among other things, we'll get to. Stay right here, please.
1: Your personal information is valuable and far more accessible than you realize.
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1: This year, we're taking a big step, expanding our child safety features.
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3: Oh, boy. Man, if you got kids and they got smartphones, especially if they're teenagers, you only think about this every day. Because they walk around with the worst neighborhood on planet Earth in their hand.
4: Mm-hmm.
3: In a way that was never possible before.
4: And are remarkably clever at getting around any fences that are put up.
3: When I was in high school, living in small town Western Kansas, I mean, there were people around that did bad things, and I'm sure there were people around that did like pretty bad things. But my dad had a pretty good idea of who I was going to be in communication with on a daily basis.
4: Yeah,
3: and it would have been hard for me to run into a lot of those people as a 15-year-old. Whereas now, my 16-year-old could be talking to a guy who will sell him a machine gun and heroin today, easily.
4: Or groom them for God knows what.
3: Yeah.
4: Well, the scumbags and perverts have gotten systematic with it. They know how to troll, sort through many, many young people online and find would-be victims in a way that it was impossible in like, personal interchange for all of human history.
3: Let's go on with this report from CBS News about Apple's new software.
2: At its Worldwide Developers Conference, Apple said it's expanding child accounts required for kids under 13, limiting adult websites, and setting age-specific restrictions in the App Store. Apple says parents will be able to decide who kids can talk to in iMessage and FaceTime, limit how much time can be spent in specific apps, and extend or pause device use entirely.
3: That's the one that I do, because that's the one where I'm pretty sure I know they shut off completely at a certain time, and I'm pretty positive at that point I got control of you. But any of the other hours where you're on your phone, I don't know if any of that other stuff is work. I'm practically to the point of why do I even try, based on things I've learned in the like last 6 months from my son and other parents, of there's just so many ways around all these things. And whichever one you find out about, there's probably 100 more.
4: Right, whether it's proxy websites or VPNs or whatever, they can mask who they are, the kids.
3: Yeah, here's a little more from that report.
2: This comes as new research out today suggests that by age 13, teens may be more emotionally ready to receive their first smartphone without it automatically harming their mental health.
5: I think it's a step in the right direction.
2: Thorin Klosowski is a privacy expert at the nonprofit Electronic Frontier Foundation.
6: Kids are known to get around parental controls. Are these foolproof?
5: No, they never are. And that's kind of why the conversation is really an important part here. Parents need to know that these tools exist. They need to know how to use them, and they need to know the kind of barriers that exist around them. There's not like a really like silver bullet here that's going to like magically fix this problem for everyone. I think it's going to have to be a kind of discussion that parents have with their kids, with the device makers, ensuring that this like fosters a place where kids can still be kids.
3: At 13, you're emotionally ready for a smartphone. You're not emotionally ready for a smartphone when you're 50.
4: Right.
3: For the way it alters your life. Why do they do these studies? Ask anybody who uses a phone.
4: Right.
3: Studies have found they're a distraction in the classroom. Studies have found. Why is anybody spending any money doing these studies? We all know this.
4: Michael, more importantly, that expert's name was Thorin. If my name was Thorin, do you think I could get away with going as Thor? Asking people to call me Thor.
7: Yeah, that'd be good.
4: Because that's what I would do. That's my plan.
3: Do you
4: want to carry a hammer?
3: Right. I was going to say, do you want every single person to constantly say, where's your hammer? And deal with that the rest of your life? I don't.
4: Well, you're right. The downside. I hadn't thought about
3: that. The downside of being named Thor.
4: Glad I brought it up.
3: Okay, one more clip from this report.
6: The new parental controls will roll out in September. This as Apple also unveils Siri AI, a long-awaited update to that conversational back and forth with the personal assistant that they have there. And after all of these announcements, just hours later, rival OpenAI declaring it plans to take that company public.
3: Ah! And of course, you could go on ChatGPT and say, how do I get around the new Apple parental controls as a 13-year-old, and it will tell you, and then you'll do it. I mean, I'm glad Apple's trying. I'm all for trying.
4: Sure.
3: But I do feel like I just have to accept and hope by constantly telling my kids, you know, don't buy drugs from strangers and don't do this, don't do that, that it sinks in, because I don't have any belief I can stop them from being in contact with this stuff.
4: Yeah, I didn't have to deal with this as a parent of kids, so it's tough for me to even talk about it. But to your point, you work constantly to instill the principles that will help them avoid the worst harms, because the specific, like, you know, ability to look at porn or ugly porn, or really too much porn at all is bad, but it's just so difficult to limit that.
3: I'm to the point now where if we could sign an agreement that all you do is look at porn and nothing else, I'm in. Go ahead. It's going to be bad for your life and you'll never be able to get an erection, but that's better than a lot of the other stuff that's out there that you could get into.
4: Wow. That's a hell of a deal.
3: It is a hell of a deal.
4: Apple from the tree of knowledge, folks. I stand by my theory.
3: Any comments? Text line 415-295-KFTC.
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11: Two U.S. service members are safe after their Apache helicopter went down while patrolling regional waters near the Strait of Hormuz. The narrow waterway has been blockaded by both the U.S. and Iran amid an ongoing ceasefire. U.S. Central Command confirmed the crash earlier today, saying the soldiers were in stable condition and an investigation had been launched. Voters are heading to the polls today for primaries in 4 states. North Dakota, South Carolina, Nevada, and Maine are holding contests for the U.S. House, Senate, and governor races. Maine's Democrat Senate primary has garnered national attention, with embattled candidate Graham Plattner facing a slew of allegations about a tattoo resembling a Nazi symbol he later had covered up, and several women reporting volatile relationships in the past, with one reporting physical abuse. Closing arguments will begin today in the Carmelo Anthony murder trial in Texas. The now 19-year-old Anthony is charged in the stabbing death last year of 17-year-old Austin Metcalf during a confrontation at a high school track meet. The defense rested late yesterday, and the prosecutor and defense lawyers said they had no more evidence to offer on the 4th day of trial. NASA is unveiling the crew for its Artemis 3 mission today. NBC's Tom Costello reports it comes shortly after the Artemis 2 astronauts flew around the moon in the first crewed lunar mission in more than 50 years.
12: Artemis 3 will not head to the moon, but instead orbit the Earth, practicing docking maneuvers critical for future moon landings. NASA is counting on 2 private companies to build the lunar landers needed to reach the surface of the moon.
11: Those private companies are SpaceX and Blue Origin. Today's announcement is being made at the Johnson Space Center in Houston. And last night in Game 3 of the NBA Finals at Madison Square Garden, the San Antonio Spurs beat the Knicks 115-111, ending New York's 13-game playoff winning streak. Victor Wembanyama at 32 points to lead the Spurs to their first victory in these finals. New York leads 2-1. Game 4 is tomorrow. I'm Chris Caraggio.
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11: Fairbanks area weather. Some isolated showers this morning. Should turn mostly sunny for the day. Highs about 60. And then for your Tuesday night, clear skies. Lows down to the upper 30s. Wednesday, sunny. Highs warming up. Should hit the upper 60s.
12: The current temperature in downtown Fairbanks is 40 degrees.

0: 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Jack Armstrong and Joe Getty.
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3: The excitement in New York is palpable.
4: The New York Knicks are now two wins away from doing something they have not done since Richard Nixon was in office.
3: Was that necessary? The Nixon reference? Oh, the last time the Knicks won, the flu was treated with leeches. No. I know it's been a long time. Look at me.
5: It is pretty amazing that the number one media market, because there's so much more money involved, has not been able to put together a team that wins an NBA championship in that amount of time.
6: Yeah, the Dodgers organization is asking, why didn't you just buy the best players? It works.
5: Right.
6: It's different in basketball. Chemistry is incredibly important. But yeah, it's an unbelievable dry streak for such a huge market.
5: Yeah. A little more on that later. That's not really about, well, it's kind of about sports. There was there's one particular play and then Shaq's analysis of it later at halftime is pretty entertaining. But the Gallup morality poll is out. We could spend this hour or the rest of the show or the rest of the week or probably even the rest of the year discussing this if we wanted to.
6: Let's get started.
5: It's so deep and interesting on so many different things. Starting with, and I think this headline came out earlier this week before the details came out, a record 50%, now half of the country, believes our morals as a country are poor. Mm. We do not think we have very good morals as a country. That alone, you had something in mailbag, one of your quotes or something like that, and I almost interjected, you know, a lot of the atheist, libertarian, what, however you want to identify them, crowd, you know, really hates the idea of religion and church being involved in any way. But it's yet to be proven on planet Earth that you can have a moral society without those same things. I know a lot of my atheist friends believe you can, but that's not been proven that you can.
6: Can I agree and simultaneously disagree with you?
5: Of course.
6: The closest I've seen is your Northern European places like your Denmark's or your Sweden, because they had one culture. Everybody knew each other. They're all of the same race. They all had the same assumptions about life and morality, and they could police each other. It was a cohesive social unit that worked pretty well. But that's like the only time it can conceivably work.
5: Well, I believe
6: if everybody has the same precepts.
5: I think Tom Holland, the historian in his book Dominion, would argue they're still swimming in the sea of Christianity.
6: True.
5: Even all these years later.
6: Absolutely true. Yep.
5: Anywho, I'll just hit you with the most morally acceptable and the most morally wrong, according to this. I disagree with one of them a lot, and I'm not going to talk about it because it would make way too many enemies. Most morally wrong.
6: Now, I'm running a ring of middle school drug dealers financed by the dog fights I stage. So I'm curious to know what's considered immoral and immoral.
5: Well, I'm trying to figure out what order to do this all in, because it's also damned interesting. The biggest change that has happened of all of them, the biggest change is polygamy has tripled in approval since 2003.
6: Well,
5: from 7% to 23%. It's still, I don't know if I have a moral opinion on polygamy. If that's what you want to do, whatever. I don't have a moral opinion on that. It just seems so unworkable as a lifestyle. But
6: I guarantee at least a significant chunk of that change is Muslim folks and folks who don't feel like they have any right to judge Muslim folks.
5: Oh, really? Yeah. Okay. You're probably right. But
6: part of it.
5: I'll just hit you with a couple of the headlines from the poll. U.S. support for LGBTQ plus issues remains down from its peak, particularly the trans stuff. In fact, only the trans stuff has gone down. Gay marriage still very popular. lesbian couples, all this different sort of stuff they ask about. But the trans stuff is down a lot. So we can get to that later if you want.
6: Yeah, I've dug deep into that, and there actually is an overall decline on gay stuff.
5: Most Americans favor legal euthanasia. Just over 7 in 10 Americans believe doctors should be allowed by law to end the patient's life by some painless means if the patient and his or her family request it. I used to be a strong yes on that. Having watched it unfold in a couple of different countries, I am now a no.
6: Including Canada, which is just horrific.
5: It gets out of hand really quick, and we could get into that topic if you want, because it's really interesting and complicated. Adultery and cloning still seen as the most immoral behaviors.
6: Is that a one set of...
5: Those are two different things.
6: Oh, I see. Okay. Adulterous cloning.
5: Cloning someone that you want to have sex with outside your marriage.
6: Lover died, but I got some of her DNA, so I'm going to clone her so I can keep cheating on my wife.
5: Yes. Most morally wrong, counting up from fifth worst to worst. Pornography at 64%. That one's kind of interesting to me because Chris Rock, who his marriage broke up and he mentioned he was a porn addict or something like that. Anyway, during one of his stand-up specials after that, he gets up there and he says, I want to talk about pornography or something like that. And everybody boos. And he says, oh, yeah, $5 billion a year business and I'm the only guy. And I thought that's a pretty good point. I mean, it's a huge business. But we're also really down on it or don't think other people should do it or I don't know what's going on there. Anywho, pornography, 4% of people think is morally wrong. Suicide, 70%. Not very popular. Mm. Polygamy, 77%, although gaining in popularity. Mm. Human cloning.
1: That's just fine.
5: Human.
6: Wow. Michael, was that a subtle shot at our Mormon friends?
5: Oh, my God.
6: Wow.
5: Unfair on so many levels.
6: Wow. That was a low moment for the show.
5: People think human cloning is morally wrong. I'm glad. 86% of us. And the least acceptable thing on this entire list of 20 behaviors, extramarital affairs. Only 7% say morally acceptable.
6: Huh.

0: acceptable. Number one, birth control at 83%. I disagree with the divorce is the second most morally acceptable 74%, but I'm not going to say another word about it because I'll make a lot of enemies. But unmarried sex, 65%. So that's interesting that it's still that many people. What's the actual other number on that? The approve. There, I'll tell you this. We often make fun of people who have no opinion. Very low no opinions on any of these. It's almost all you either find it morally acceptable or morally wrong.
1: So 64% of people find non-marital or premarital sex acceptable.
0: Let me find that. Yeah.
1: Okay.
0: Sex between unmarried man and woman, 65% find it acceptable. 31% unacceptable. Still hanging on to you shouldn't have sex until you get married. And with the declining marriage rates and all that sort of stuff, that's pretty surprising to me.
1: Yeah, I would agree.
0: I'm sure if you separated this out by age, I'm not sure, actually. I don't know, because young people don't have sex anymore, so maybe I'm wrong about that.
1: Yeah, our generation, the adults of the world, were doing everything they could to keep us separated.
0: Only 19% of people think divorce is morally wrong. That's a tough yes-no question because you have such varied situations.
1: Sure, right.
0: I'll just say this as a caveat. If your husband's beating you, yes, you should be able to get a divorce. That's perfectly morally acceptable. If your excuse is, I fell out of love and I'm just not happy right now, then no, I don't find that morally acceptable. Hate me if you want.
1: They already do. A huge range of possible situations there. Very difficult.
0: Of course.
1: Yes, no. Right.
0: Any opinion on birth control being the most morally acceptable of them all?
1: Yeah. I mean, even among Catholics, there are a lot of people who say, yeah, come on now. That's what do you call a woman using the rhythm method?
0: Yeah.
1: Mom. Yeah.
0: So let's get to the whole transgender thing, which has had quite a bit of movement in the last few years. Moral acceptability of changing one's gender hits a new record low. I find that an interesting question, whether you find it morally acceptable to do something that's impossible. That's why I get hung up on the question.
1: Right. It's you know, I understand the nature of this poll and why they ask the same question about all these matters. But, you know, your example of divorce is a good one. And I read a lot about the gay thing and the trans thing and all in this poll. And I came away thinking what you're hinting at, that it's the wrong question. My question would be, to what extent do you think transgenderism is a healthy expression of psychological reality or an expression of a troubled soul desperate for an answer?
0: Yeah, that's
1: choosing the wrong one.
0: Yeah, that's funny. When if I think about somebody who's decided to do this, morality doesn't really factor into my mind, or it hasn't.
1: Not per se. No.
0: More like, to what extent do you think you actually now are a different gender?
1: Now, if you asked me about promoting it to children, you know my answer on the morality of that.
0: Yeah, that is a different question.
1: I would like jails full of you people.
0: It was only upside down by 5 points in 2021, minus five in terms of acceptable or morally wrong. It was still mostly morally wrong, but only minus five. It is now minus 19. That's a pretty big move in 5 years.
1: All right, let me hit some of those real quick, and then let's come back with more of the questions, because you're right. This is absolutely fascinating. There's been a significant slide in LGBTQ plus issues in terms of their morality, and the reason why is obvious to anybody who observes this sort of thing. LGB was fine. It's the TQ plus stuff that are making people say, look, I let the camel's nose come under the tent because, you know, these are nice people, and I got no right to blah, blah, blah. But now you're trying to follow that up with all sorts of stuff, all sorts of crazy stuff, and you're teaching it to children. No, hard no. So anyway, majority of Americans still support legal same-sex marriage. It's 65%. That figure has dropped 6 percentage points from the peak in 2022 and 2023. Meanwhile, moral acceptance of gay and lesbian relationships has dipped to 62. Gender transition, you mentioned those numbers. 38% of Americans believe changing one's gender is morally acceptable. Again, an odd way to look at it. Down 8 points since 2021. While a 57% majority view it as morally wrong,

0: the cultural shift is largely driven by Republicans, but also to a lesser extent, but significantly independents. Blah, blah, blah. Anyway, it's what I said. If you're going to group all of it together, if you demand, and I have plenty of, you know, gay and lesbian friends, acquaintances and listeners who say this themselves all the time. If you demand that I group transgender activism at middle schools with gay and lesbian, and you tell me I've got to accept the whole thing or reject the whole thing, that's a big ask.
1: Yeah, exactly. Okay, coming up, we'll get to some of the other ones on the list. Important ones: gambling, the death penalty, whether or not you should be able to wear fur.
0: The death penalty for wearing fur. That's what I'm in favor
1: of. Stay here.
2: Armstrong and Getty.
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1: We're taking a look at the Gallup morality poll, where a record half of the country thinks we have poor morals. But what do we mean by morals? I'll get to that in a second. But the two things that polled the lowest, extramarital affairs and cloning. We got this text. Adultery and cloning actually has an interesting philosophical question. If you clone your wife and bang the clone, are you cheating? Two of the least acceptable things, cloning, human cloning, and cheating on your spouse.
2: Wow, complicated.
1: It is complicated. I thought this was interesting. As I get deeper into this, the researchers on it, because a lot of the, I guess because I went to church as a kid, when I think morality, immediately, like, religion pops into my head.
3: The Bible!
1: To a certain extent. Thank you, President
2: That's right,
1: Trump.
2: Sir.
1: But as it points out here, it seems like we're drifting away from that version of morality and more into morality as defined as interpersonal relations. What is going to make what is going to help us cooperate more? What is going to help society function better as morality, as opposed to like individual stuff you do? That sort of thing.
2: Well, that's the basis of morality, really.
1: True. Yeah, I don't know. It gets very complicated very fast. I'll hit you with a couple of these. Death penalty, 52% morally acceptable, 39% not. I've switched on the death penalty over the years. I've always been for it. I'm now against it. But I don't care if some scumbag axe murderer gets executed, so I don't spend a lot of time thinking about it.
2: Mm-hmm.
1: If I was in charge, I'd go with no, but I'm not going to spend a moment of my life like petitioning for it or anything like that. Medical testing on animals. Almost half of people, less than half of people find that morally acceptable, but it goes on. It happens a lot. More people find it unacceptable than acceptable morally. Cloning animals. 64% of people think it's morally wrong to clone animals. So you hear about, you know, rich people cloning their cat or their dog because they want to have Fluffy around?
2: Yeah. Javier Milei, who famously cloned his dog, said something absolutely brilliant about socialism the other day, but I can't get past the damn dog. He's my hero. If it were not for that dog, I would have a Milei tattoo on my chest.
1: 38% of people holding on to it's immoral to wear clothing made of animal fur. Okay, another issue that I don't spend a lot of time getting worked up about.
2: Yeah, please, shut up.
1: We can get some of the dicier ones a little bit later. The record half of America thinks we're not a moral society is something. I mean, we've never felt that way about ourselves before. What does that mean? Text line 415-295-KFTC.
0: Armstrong and Getty.
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7: Lieutenant Governor Nancy Dahlstrom launching an investigation into a man named Daniel James Sullivan Jr., who's running for the seat currently held by U.S. Senator Dan Sullivan. Dahlstrom announced the investigation last night. The National Republican Senatorial Committee is calling the man sham candidate Sullivan and accusing him of trying to confuse voters. A federal judge has blocked President Trump's policy on imposing a $100,000 fee for new H-1B visas. Alaska health officials advancing over 400 projects for rural health transformation funding. And no one's hurt after a forest fire on city land in Houston early Saturday. A warning fire had escaped its container. Three teenagers began hauling water from the river using buckets and containers in an effort to slow the fire's spread. Firefighters were able to extinguish the fire within 10 minutes. Officials praised the teens, saying they didn't have to help, but they refused to just be bystanders. I'm Monica Nelson.
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2: Fairbanks area weather, some isolated showers this morning. Should turn mostly sunny for the day. Highs about 60. And then for your Tuesday night, clear skies. Lows down to the upper 30s. Wednesday, sunny. Highs warming up. Should hit the upper 60s.
1: Currently in downtown Fairbanks, we have 42 degrees.

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1: Should Graham Platner drop out of the main?
2: Oh, P. Hustle. Yeah, he's around. Apparently, we didn't match up on kick, so you know we're not. I guess we're not going to meet with them on that.
1: You're not meeting with them.
2: Like what kind of a creep? What kind of a creeper has been on a decade on a platform like Kick and send a dozen explicit kinds of messages and who knows what else? The thing he has going for him is the long. It's so long, you lose count of all the. The things. It's, you know, every other day there's a new one.
3: That's Senator John Fetterman, Democrat, saying the sort of things you usually say about people of the other party. Not people in your own party, but that's the way John Fetterman rolls, the Democratic senator for Pennsylvania, about this guy Platner who wants to be a co-senator, part of the Democratic Senate majority, is what they're hoping for. And Fetterman apparently is more interested in the morality of this guy than the Democrats having the majority, which I suppose is admirable.
4: Well, Fetterman, it was either the stroke or the fact that he's seen the polls and realizes he's just got one term. And so he gives zero poops about, you know, party loyalty. He's just going to tell the truth as he sees it.
3: They ask Platner more questions. Or, I mean, sorry, they ask Fetterman more questions about Platner.
1: Can he drop out?
2: That's up to that's up to Maine. You know, I'm Pennsylvania, so but that's here we are, and who wants to defend those things? I don't know, but I wouldn't.
3: I don't know what Fetterman has heard about this Platner guy. I think the whole if he can prove to me he hasn't sent pictures of his penis to underage people, then I'll wear a suit every day. Does he have any reason to think that? I mean, there's, from what I understand, there's all kinds of different stuff that goes on in this Kick website. It could be way, way, way more morally defensible legal stuff than coming on to kids.
4: Yeah, I don't know enough about the sites.
3: It's a lot of swingers and stuff like that, which, right. You know, ain't my lifestyle, but that's way different than sending DPs to children.
4: Sure.
3: Right. But maybe Fetterman knows something that we don't know. Anyhow,
4: I like the term creeper. What kind of creeper spends 8 years on Kick?
3: 8 years is a long time.
4: Or 10 years. Wow.
3: To be on a wild side of life.
4: 10 years.
3: Wild side of life app. That is a long time to be on there when you want to be a U.S. senator. I'll tell you that.
4: I've called people a creep, but not a creeper. That's even funnier.
3: Yeah, women use that term a lot.
4: Oh, really?
3: He's a creeper.
4: Oh, wow.
3: Yeah. Which is usually has to do with online stuff. You're like creeping around online, doing stuff, checking things out, messing in people's lives. Graham Platner, the dude with the Nazi tattoo. Obviously, if he's doing anything sexual with kids, that's the worst thing of all. But we don't have any proof of that whatsoever. So the infidelity stuff to me, I don't know. Okay, fine. But how are we not spending more time on is he a Nazi? I mean, that just seems like such a big deal to me. Anyway, this is what Platner said about Fetterman.
5: I mean, as you can all probably tell, I got a lot of criticisms about the way this government functions. But in order for us to make it functional, we're going to have to do stuff. And you can't just go down there and be John Fetterman. And just kind of be an asshole. That is not. He said mean things about me. I'm allowed to say that.
3: So he has beat up Fetterman for voting with Trump on things and taking money from Israel. Fetterman has voted with Democrats 94% of.

0: the time. But as we all know in the new culture, if you're not 100% voting for your party, you're liable to be attacked.
1: What about the whole thing where he said he wanted somebody to break into his house and he'd rape them?
0: As a show of dominance.
1: Right. Not in a sexual way, not in a gay way. He was like, I would rape them to show them that I'm dominant, said an ex-girlfriend.
0: Said an ex-girlfriend that Plattner would sit there watching TV, sharpening his axe, talking about how he would rape intruders.
1: Right.
0: Nice boyfriend.
2: What kind of a creeper?
1: Asked about those remarks, a Plattner campaign official did not dispute them. A friend who knew both Plattner and Ms. Fifield during that period said the comments sounded out of character.
0: So as Plattner sits there on the couch with the ball game on and he's got, his pumice rocking his axe and he's sharpening his axe and he's saying,
3: you know, if anybody ever breaks into this house, what I'm going to do is I'm going to rape them as a show of dominance.
0: Then does she say, can I talk about my day now?
1: Can we watch Big Brother?
0: Lois at work was a jerk again.
4: Now, I ain't no gay guy, but I'd show him dominance by raping him.
1: Okay, honey.
0: I'm thinking of door dashing a pizza. Are you in?
4: Yeah, I don't know. I'll rape a burglar. I'll tell you that.
1: All right. I'm getting a pizza. Wow.
2: What kind of a creeper?
1: Yeah, no kidding.
0: I'll rape a burglar. I'll tell you that.
1: Jiminy, what an odd thing to say.
0: I know. It is a weird thing to say. And again, the Nazi tattoo, he had it into his 40s. So I don't see how you can buy the youthful indiscretion thing at all. If he had one and got rid of it at 32 even, to say, yeah, I was in the military, I was being a hard ass, I was drinking a lot, whatever.
1: I wanted to shock people.
0: Yeah,
1: I was feeling rebellious.
0: You get that? Yeah. You still have that. I mean, if you haven't seen it, it's a huge tattoo. It's not like, you know, chicks who get a tiny little dolphin on their ankle. It's this huge tattoo on his chest that you would see every time you look in the mirror. And he still had it into his 40s. He didn't get it removed or changed into something else. Wouldn't you get tired of explaining to dates or people at the swimming pool with your kids why you got the Nazi tattoo? Well, yeah, I was young and I was in the military.
1: I don't mean to quibble. When did he get the tattoo covered and altered? It was after he was a candidate, right?
0: Yes, yes.
1: Okay, well,
0: it was after it became a controversy as a candidate.
1: Mm.
0: Which is pretty crazy. You don't get a pass for that, do you? Well, once I became a candidate, I covered up my Nazi. Well, you tell me, how would they handle it if it was a Republican?
1: Oh, right, please. It's easy. I came across a great editorial saying, don't you dare ask a Democrat about what they said more than 20 minutes ago, because that is out of line. I've changed. I've grown since then. Now that I've run for office, I've realized I can't say those things. Yeah, no, you don't get a pass for that.
0: I agree with you, though. I think it's the package more than anything else. I don't know that the Nazi tattoo alone is disqualifying if his excuse is for combat tours, Afghanistan and Iraq, you know, blah, blah, blah, blah, blah.
1: Right.
0: I can see that. I know some people that served in combat and they got a variety of issues.
1: Indeed.
0: That they deal with on a regular basis.
1: How about the yearning to rape burglars?
2: What kind of a creeper?
1: Where does that fall on your scale of acceptable to and forgivable to not so much?
0: While making sure your axe is not too dull.
1: Right. That's a dull axe is a dangerous axe. That's right. Well, you know, you're watching a ball game. There's down moments. You got the referee's appeal. They're going under the hood. I might as well get out my axe and...
0: I usually sit on the couch with my guitar and practice a little bit. He sits on the couch sharpening his axe so he can keep the burglar down while he gives him the old high hard one.
1: Yeah. Hey, nothing weird here. There's no creeper.
2: What kind of a creeper?
0: Oh, God.
1: All right, a word from our friends at Rough Greens before we go any further. So one day your puppy is racing around like a maniac and super energetic and slowing down a little bit. And what you wonder as your dog gets older, is there anything I can do to help keep it happy and healthy and thriving for as long as possible? That's where Rough Greens comes in. It's America's number one dog supplement. 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
0: And then just a quick question. So then after the showing your dominance to the burglar, do you call the police then and say there was a break-in, or how does that whole thing work?
1: Yeah, I'm not sure Mr. Plattner's familiar with the law. I don't know much about the laws of Maine, but I think you might be in serious trouble, brother, unless you're going to utilize that axe and it's just never spoken of again.
0: Oh, the one that bothers me the most, really, is the whole working-class guy oyster farmer BS that's just a complete fraud.
1: And we're going to get into this more next hour. These two super progressive candidate recruiters who found this guy said, hey, he's ruggedly handsome and swings way left. Let's get him to be a candidate. And it's just his candidacy was made out of whole cloth. I mean, he has no history, no tendencies toward wanting to lead in politics or interest in policy or whatever. He's a Manchurian candidate. Not that a lot of sincere politicians aren't just pieces of crap.
0: Oh, yeah, absolutely.
1: But it's just, this is how we get candidates now.
0: Yeah. So I can't look at any news screen without seeing a little something about game three last night of the NBA Finals. It's because it was in New York, and everybody that works in media lives in New York, and they care about it. This is a non-sports-related comment on the game coming up, though. Shaquille O'Neal and Charles Barkley were pretty funny at halftime last night. Among other things to talk about. Stay with us.
5: Armstrong and Getty.
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1: A lot of post-wrestling going on down there. His heart comes up.
2: Brunson's got to be smart, though. He's already got one foul. Watch this play. This is what frustrated Brunson. Oh, whoa! That should be a flagrant one. I can understand why Brunson, and then Wendy's laughing at it.
3: Yeah. I'm not a Knicks fan, but if I were, I'd have been saying, what was with the reffing last night? I would have said, oh, clearly they wanted this to go another game or so. How many gazillions of dollars are on the line if it gets to a game six back in New York? But that was one of the all-time fouls not called in any game. Wembanyama grabs their star player, Wembanyama, the 9-foot Frenchman for the Spurs, grabs the Knicks star player behind the neck and shoves him down like they did those El Salvadoran prisoners and held him down for a while and never got called. And Wemby was actually smiling like, oh my God, I can't believe I got away with that. Anywho, what I thought was funny was at halftime, it came up as like a dirty play, or was it not a dirty play? And Shaquille O'Neal, the former lumbering giant of the L.A. Lakers and other teams winning championships, was okay with the play, as he stated.
4: But listen, this is what you want to see here, big man. I like that move right there. You got to let those little munchkins know.
5: Hey, come on, man. You can't do that.
4: Yes, you can. Yes, you can. No, get your you little can. Ass off. Yes,
5: no,
4: you can.
5: No, you can't do that.
4: Ernie, listen to me.
5: Yeah, I'm listening to you.
4: From a guy that's won multiple championships, some people want to win by tactics. Some people want to win by killing
5: you. Don't try to
4: win,
5: play
4: you
5: dirty.
4: Keep doing it. That ain't no dirty play. Get your little ass out the way.
5: No, you don't.
4: I'm not winning by tactics, Ernie. I'm busting your ass.
5: Thank you, Wimby. Go out there doing that.
4: Yes, you can. He did it. He did it.
5: And you know what Wimby going to do?
4: He did
5: his ass swept by Wednesday night.
4: That's all right, though. You play with hard. You play with energy.
3: I know that was funny. Shaq saying, you got to let the munchkins know what's going on. Get their little asses out of your way. Grab them by the neck and push them to the ground. I thought that was pretty funny. So the next thing was Barkley saying, it's over. And they said, do you think it's over? Oh, yeah. Guarantee it, brother. It is over. It is going to be a sweep. It is over. And Shaq said, you want to bet on that? And Barkley says, I'll bet my house against your tiny little house. And Shaquille got a wide eye, like, do I respond to this or not? And he said, what did you say? And then Shaq said, Barkley said, I guess you got a bigger house than me. So I looked up their net worths. Shaquille O'Neal's worth $500 million now, $500 million.
6: Huh.
3: He's on his way to becoming a billionaire. So
6: where do you find that info?
3: He's made enough money that he's actually to the Forbes richest people thing.
6: Wow.
3: Because he's such a businessman.
6: Yeah, right.
3: He decided early in his career to get into business investments. It's interesting how some people do that and some people spend all their money and end up broke.
6: Mm-hmm.
3: Barkley is worth a mere $150 million.
6: Mm.
3: Against your tiny house, excuse me?
6: Practically penniless. Yeah.
3: After a certain amount of wealth, though, for anybody, isn't the size of your house or how fancy your car is, that's more of a personal choice than your what you care about in life, right?
6: Sure.
3: You care about having a watch with lots of diamonds on it or a private plane or something
6: Multiple houses. Sure. It's all choices. Options.
3: Shaquille O'Neal has got great stories about when he first got rich, he spent all his money immediately. He was one of those people that had gotten no life lessons about money at all. He got a check and spent it all, and then got a call from his accountant or manager or whoever called him and said, hey, we're like $60 million in debt. Like, what? He had no idea of taxes. He was completely unaware of the idea of taxes, that if somebody gave you $50 million, you're going to have to pay, $25 million in taxes. He thought it was all his and spent it all.
6: Wow.
3: Isn't that something that you could get to that level?
6: I think the leagues do a lot better than they used to on that, because there are so many stories of young superstars or just players who would do that sort of thing and end up miserable and broke.
3: Yeah, because I heard him telling this story the other day online. He said, then I got the tax speech, which I had never heard before. Wow.
6: Yeah.
3: Somebody's got to look out for you better than that.
6: Yeah. Yeah. Totally different topic that I want to squeeze in very quickly before the end of the hour. I thought the editorial board of the Wall Street Journal did a good job, excuse me, talking about California's election, recent election, whether it's rigged and that sort of thing. And, you know, they talk about Trump. I don't want to make this about Trump, but how Spencer Pratt was in second place behind Karen Bass with an 8-point lead over left-wing city councilwoman Nithya Raman, who is a communist. At that point, about half of the ballots were cast, and then Ms. Raman leapfrogged Pratt on Sunday after tens of thousands of additional ballots were counted. But the point of this is not thumbs up or thumbs down on whether there's rigging going on. But their point is everything California does undermines confidence in the election.
3: 100%.
6: Sends mail-in ballots to all registered voters who have until election day to send them back. Many ballots don't arrive at the county election office until days later. California lets people register and vote on election day. Voters may cast ballots in person at any polling place in their county. The result is a large number of provisional ballots that are cast that require more scrutiny. The state lets third parties, including unions, campaigns, and political parties, collect and return an unlimited number of ballots on voters' behalf, a practice known as ballot harvesting. This can result in large dumps of mail-in ballots that support a particular candidate. Ballots arrive after Election Day have skewed way Democratic, they mentioned. Go ahead.
3: When ballot harvesting has been done in Republican states, it's called out by the national media as a horror.
6: There are only a few states that allow it because it is so clearly an avenue toward vote fraud and skullduggeries.
3: Can we pass any federal laws about this? I know our elections, we use federalism on purpose to allow all kinds of states and counties and everything to do things their own way. But can we have some sort of, you got to have the result in within 2 days or something?
6: It's a good question. I don't know. Let me hit a couple more things real quickly. Democrats legislated election rules to make it exceptionally easy to register and vote with the intent of boosting turnout among young and low propensity voters who lean left in huge numbers. But these rules also create openings for fraud and improper voting. ID is not strictly required to register to vote. You absolutely don't have to show them to vote. State lists a gym card, a drug prescription, even a sample ballot as acceptable forms of ID.
3: A gym card.
6: Federal prosecutor last month indicted a California woman for paying homeless people on Skid Row to register using her former address, meaning ballots would be sent there. She agreed to plead guilty. There are quite a number of cases like that.
3: The idea of an election being stolen is a horror, but a bigger horror for me, at least today, is that so many Democrats in Los Angeles, for instance, are so married to their party that they can't imagine trying something else, no matter how many drug addicts you got camping on the streets.
6: And even if they watch it literally burn to the ground.
3: Right.
6: Let's not make any changes.
3: That's so crazy.
6: Yeah.
3: If you miss a segment, get the podcast Armstrong and Getty on demand.
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4: Voters across four states are heading to the polls today. North Dakota, South Carolina, Nevada, and Maine are holding contests for the U.S. House, Senate, and governor races. Maine's Democrat Senate primary has garnered national attention with embattled candidate Graham Plattner facing a slew of allegations about a tattoo resembling a Nazi symbol he later had covered up, and several women reporting volatile relationships in the past, with one reporting physical abuse. President Trump is suggesting a peace deal with Iran could be possible within the next 2 or 3 days. The president told reporters yesterday that a deal would soon be reached despite the recent missile exchange between Israel and Iran. Trump said leaders are now in the final throes of what will be a very, very good deal that will not in any way allow nuclear weapons. According to the president, after the deal is reached, the Strait of Hormuz will open up immediately upon signing. Democratic City Councilwoman Neetha Raman will advance to the November election in the race for mayor of Los Angeles. NBC's Liz Kreutz reports Raman had been steadily gaining ground on reality TV star Spencer Pratt as mail-in votes continued to be counted.
5: California's election process often slower than other states. More than 80% in this race voting by mail, and those ballots are counted so long as they're postmarked by Election Day. The nonpartisan official in charge pushing back on fraud claims.
4: It comes as President Trump is criticizing how elections are run in California. Raman will face incumbent Mayor Karen Bass in the general election. A round of severe weather is targeting the Midwest today. A level 3 out of 5 risk of severe thunderstorms is covering portions of Minnesota, North Dakota, South Dakota, and Nebraska. Large hail, damaging wind gusts, and tornadoes could be possible across the region. Sales of previously owned homes saw a surge last month. The National Association of Realtors says existing home sales were 3.2% higher than a year ago as mortgage rates pulled back slightly. The group's chief economist cited improving affordability for driving the larger-than-expected gain. I'm Chris Caraggio.
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13: Fairbanks area weather, some isolated showers this morning, should turn mostly sunny for the day, highs about 60, and then for your Tuesday night, clear skies, lows down to the upper 30s, Wednesday sunny, highs warming up, should hit the upper 60s. Currently downtown, it is 44 degrees.
3: News

0: Welcome in to the Tuesday edition of Clay and Buck. It is a big primary day out there. South Carolina, Maine, Nevada, North Dakota, as we are fully into primary season. In particular, Maine, Graham Plattner, we will see exactly what the impact has been of the revelation surrounding Graham Plattner, if at all. With those primary votes coming in the state of Maine. South Carolina, big decision, tons of people running on both the governor's and the Senate side in the Republican primary in general. We will see what the outcome is there. Nevada, North Dakota as well. Everybody get out and vote. I think the Maine primary by far is going to be the biggest storyline, even though we suspect that Graham Plattner is going to win. We'll get a little bit of a read on how many people vote for Susan Collins, even though she's basically unopposed, and how many people, again, vote for Graham Plattner. And as I mentioned, South Carolina is going to be a major revelation in many ways. Okay. Buck. And by the way, California, let me give you a rundown of where we are headed. Steve Hilton has advanced to the runoff in California. He is going to be one of the two contenders. So while the LA area, LA County area voting has been very suspicious and looked quite outlandish and outrageous in many ways. It is not officially official yet, but according to Kalshi and Polymarket, Buck, Steve Hilton, 99% chance that he is going to advance. The AP has not yet called it. Several places have called it as a Steve Hilton versus Javier Becerra overall runoff in California, but the I would say it still feels a bit rotten in California in the way that the LA voting went down. We will ask Steve Hilton about that. He's going to join us at 1 o'clock. Senator Tommy Tuberville of Alabama, soon to be the next governor of Alabama, will be on with us at 2. And then Ainsley Earhart, who many of you begin your day with on Fox and Friends in the morning, is going to be with us in the back end of the program in the third hour as well. But Buck, it's rare I say this, but the American sporting eye turned itself to Madison Square Garden last night, where President Trump was in attendance. You and the president are both big Knicks fans, and I think this is culturally significant. And some of you are going to say, okay, Clay, what are you talking about with the overall cultural significance? Here is Adam Silver. This is the commissioner of the NBA. I have ripped the NBA to high heavens because they put Black Lives Matter on the basketball court in 2020, because they put political slogans on the back of guys' jerseys instead of their actual names, because LeBron James has been a woke imbecile. So has Steve Kerr. So has Greg Popovich. So has Adam Silver. Buck, I don't know if you remember this, but I would argue that in many ways the woke era of the NBA began when Adam Silver decided to pull the All-Star game out of Charlotte, North Carolina, over a transgender bathroom bill. A lot of people don't even remember this, but the state of North Carolina was actually ahead of the curve, and they said, hey, you know what? We don't think that people pretending to be a different gender should be able to use whatever bathroom they want to use. You should use the bathroom of your actual gender. This is not a crazy idea, but the NBA said, oh my goodness, how in the world can we ever play our All-Star game here? They pulled their All-Star game out of Charlotte. Buck, this then opened the NBA up because people said, wait a minute, you play games in China. You play games in Mexico. You guys play games in the Middle East. Are you now saying that where you play a basketball game is in some way a reflection of whether you approve of the politics there? It all blew up on Adam Silver's face, and this really exploded in Hong Kong when Daryl Morey, a general manager of the Houston Rockets at the time, said, hey, we should have free speech, basically, in Hong Kong, and China cut off the NBA. Adam Silver last night, Buck, he said this when he was asked in the pregame about President Trump, cut 7.
1: You know, I've been with the league for a long time. I ran NBA Entertainment years ago. He did an I Love Gets Game spot with us. He was a fixture at NBA at Madison Square Garden. You guys remember, well, all of you, when you played here, not Draymond, but back in the old days, he had courtside seats. He was here all the time. He was at drafts. So he's a genuine Knicks fan. And so, yes, there's some inconvenience to the fans here, but one looking around this arena, it's packed. So people listen. They came early. They got through whatever extra security, which is necessary. So, as I said, I think we should be using sports to create more of a sense of community with people, not less.
0: This is a complete repudiation of much of the silver era, Buck, and it feels significant culturally to me. You are a Knicks fan. What say you?
2: Well, first of all, the reception that Trump got was mixed from the fans in terms of the booing that happened. I listened. I was watching the game with my brothers. There were people that were not booing, obviously, but there were many who boo. And it is a reminder to me that people do not put Trump in the proper context a lot of the time. He is, in many ways, the ultimate New Yorker.
0: Mm-hmm.
2: He is the New York president. I mean, you'd have to go back quite a ways for another president to be as of the city and environs of New York as he is. He's a Queens guy who became a Manhattan baron of building, and he is a quintessential New Yorker. And yet New York, because it has gone so woke and so left-wing, does not even claim him, really, so much so that now I think people view him more as a Palm Beach, Florida guy, which he has been as well in a sense, but that's really his country home or his getaway. He's a New York guy. And I just think it's a shame that the culture of New York has, in so for so many, I know a lot of you are saying, well, I don't feel that way. And of course, I don't either. But because it's an 8-1 Democrat to Republican city, there's not the sense of pride that you would think that a son of New York would have as being the 2-term president. So that's one thing that it was a reminder of last night. A little frustrating. I think Adam Silver's point here on sports should be unity. I mean, it sounds like he's taking a Clay Travis line there, but it's really, I think, what Americans want. Common sense. It would be great to see that. The NBA has been really among the most woke of all leagues and the most divisive, which is why I stopped being a Knicks fan, stopped watching the NBA. But the president going to the game, look, he's a showman and he likes a big, he likes a big event, whatever it may be. And I think that other than the fact that the Knicks lost last night,

0: But no, I thought last night with Trump being there added to sort of the spectacle and the pageantry of it. I also think that if you, here's a question for you. If it were Biden, and assume that he knew where he was, if it were Biden who were at the event, Clay, and you, as some of your very sports connected friends, were sitting courtside, because we all know it's where Clay would be sitting. He'd be right there with Timothée Chalamet and Ben Stiller and
1: I would like to sit next to Larry David, who is one of the great sitcom creators of all time with Curb.
0: I mean, he might throw something at you when he realizes what you do for a living, but that's okay. But Clay, I truly, look, you can't know, rather you can't prove this unless you're in this situation. I wouldn't boo a U.S. president at a game like this. I think it's classless. Even if I don't like what the president's doing or whatever, he is the president. There's some respect for the office. And I think when a president shows up to a sporting event, that actually should be respect the office, respect that the president's there. And I think that booing a president is classless, regardless of party. I really do. And people might get mad at me. Oh, you should boo Obama if he was at the game. I wouldn't.
1: I wouldn't do that. You and I agree 100% on this. And look, I understand. Look, everybody has the right.
0: I wouldn't stand up and cheer wildly. Be like, I love you, Barack Obama. Okay, I'm not going to sell out everything, but I'm not going to boo.
1: I think this is a look. One of the all-time great quotes by any sports figure was Michael Jordan saying, "Republicans buy sneakers too." He has admitted that he said it. I wrote a book called Republicans Buy Sneakers Too, where basically I argue that Adam Silver should be doing exactly what he did. And it's taken him a decade to get there. But there are tens of millions of people who love basketball and also love President Trump. If you're in the business of putting on a basketball game, I want everybody who loves basketball to watch. And a lot of people have stopped doing that. The data reflects that the NBA lost a ton of fans. I think Adam Silver is acknowledging it. I think LeBron James, Steve Kerr, Greg Popovich, they all led the NBA over a woke waterfall, which was a disaster for the league. And I think President Trump has, in many ways, rectified that. And I think Trump even said, cut three, they asked him, hey, is the NBA left wing? And here's what he said.
2: I think the NBA has turned away from the left-wing stuff that they were getting criticized for.
3: Well, it's a little left-wing. Yeah. I think so. It tends to be a little bit left-wing, but it's great entertainment. Great.
1: So I think President Trump, I do think this is culturally significant, and some people are going to disagree, but it is impossible to have imagined this kind of thing existing in 2020. And when President Trump, when the Black Lives Matter was written on the court, when there were political slogans on the jerseys. And I think it's important to acknowledge and note when cultural winds are moving back in the direction of sanity. And that's what I thought last night represented in many ways. And by the way, President Trump is still getting attacked by, did you see this ridiculous quote from Hakeem Jeffries, who may be the biggest dork in politics? Did you see him in the pink Knicks hat, Buck? He's going to be, in theory, the next Speaker of the House. Here's what he said, cut eight, attacking Trump over the Knicks. Listen.
4: It's not clear to me that Donald Trump is a big Knicks fan. I mean, does this guy even know the difference between Karl Rove and Karl Anthony Towns? I don't think so. He's just injecting himself into the NBA Finals because he always has to bring the MAGA circus into town. And that's unfortunate.
0: It's just not true. I mean, people know, go to the Knicks have been for a long time, as they are, as an NBA team is in any major city, it's a place to see and be seen. And Trump has both of those things, seen and been saw there. I don't know how to say that. You know, they have seen him there. So yes, no, Trump is a long time Knicks fan. And anyway, it's just, you know, Hakeem Jeffries, it's just so petty and dumb. He's not a smart guy. So I also,
1: the fact that he could potentially be the Speaker of the House is unbelievable to me. I mean, just because he's, I think, a moron and also just never says anything interesting. He's got dead eyes. He's not particularly charismatic. The only reason that he is the head of the Democrat Party now is because he's a black guy.
0: He was the

0: interview. He was the interview right before me last time, I think, or maybe the time before that. I did Bill Maher, and I just remember thinking, "This is such a boring interview. He has nothing to say." It's not even I disagree with what he says. It's just not, you know, sometimes you'll hear, you know, Bernie Sanders is a clown, and his whole political philosophy is essentially a fraud. But put that aside, he will say some kooky, crazy stuff. So you're like, "Oh God, here we go!" Right? Hakeem Jeffries is just.
1: He's dead-eyed, man. What has he ever said that has been remotely entertaining? I just think it's funny that Trump has now managed to turn the Knicks into a political landmine, and most people agree with Adam Silver, and I give him credit. And Hakeem Jeffries is a huge loser and zero charisma, and I can't imagine that he's going to be a very good leader regardless. He's certainly not now, but if he ever were the speaker, he's going to be even less.
0: It's also amazing that there are guys on that floor. You know, we're in America today, and we hear a lot still from the left, particularly about, like, you know, institutional racism, and, you know, this country is so unequal and all this stuff. There are a lot of, and, you know, they've earned the right, and they're the elite of the elite in terms of their profession of basketball. There are guys on the floor making $50 million a year in salary.
1: Yes.
0: Salary.
1: Yes. Yeah, imagine.
0: There's a whole bunch of them. I mean, and every one of those starters, Clay, has got to be making eight figures. I mean, at least.
1: Oh,
0: right?
1: Yeah,
0: I mean, those
1: certainly.
0: Guys, you know, 10, 15, 20 million bucks a year.
1: Yes.
0: And, you know, America is such a rough, awful place, so racist. Like, you know, calm down, everybody. Calm down.
1: It's a hard putt to sink. I think most people, if they were making that kind of money, would feel like they live in the greatest country that's ever existed in the history of the world. And I do think that's the cycle that we're moving back into. I want to tell you, if you want to save some money and also support a company that loves America as much as you do in honor of our 250th year as a nation, Pure Talk and its customers will raise $250,000 for America's Warrior Partnership by the end of July. 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

0: Welcome back in here to Clay and Buck. We are going to be talking to you here in a moment about the Carmelo Anthony case, which Clay has just told me has now gone to a jury. Just as a reminder, and I clarify, Carmelo Anthony is also the name of a very famous basketball player. This is a completely separate issue. Carmelo Anthony is the accused murderer of Austin Metcalf, who, if you recall, this was that story at a Texas high school track meet where there was some verbal dispute, and Carmelo Anthony, and there's the facts are agreed upon with regard to this, pulled the knife out and stabbed Austin Metcalf in the heart and killed him right there, broad daylight, in front of hundreds and hundreds of people at a school event. And people are very upset about this, understandably so. And there was a rallying around Carmelo Anthony by some members of the black community that seemed pretty disgraceful to the rest of us. And we are now going to talk about where that case stands. It's something that indicates, I think, a lot about not just the criminal justice system, but there's also a, well, we'll dive into it here momentarily. 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
4: It's a tale of two Dan Sullivans. Lieutenant Governor Nancy Dahlstrom is launching an investigation into a man named Daniel James Sullivan Jr., who's running for the seat currently held by U.S. Senator Dan Sullivan. The concern is that Daniel James Sullivan Jr. could be running to trick voters into selecting his name instead of the incumbent Senator Dan Sullivan. A federal judge has blocked President Trump's policy on imposing a $100,000 fee for new H-1B visas. The visa is a non-immigrant employer-sponsored document for foreign professionals in special occupations like teachers. Authorities are searching for a suspect accused of deliberately tampering with gas meters to cause gas leaks in Anchorage. NSTAR tells Alaska's news source the suspect or suspects have tampered with 10 gas meters over the last 3 weeks. And firefighters continue to make progress against the wildfire near Ambler. They say it's now 30% contained. I'm Monica Nelson.
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0: Fairbanks area weather. Some isolated showers this morning. Should turn mostly sunny for the day. Highs about 60. And then for your Tuesday night, clear skies. Lows down to the upper 30s. Wednesday sunny. Highs warming up. Should hit the upper 60s. Current temperature in downtown Fairbanks is 46 degrees.

0: Welcome back in, Clay and Buck. We are rolling through the Tuesday edition of the program. By the way, there is a hearing that is underway right now. The Southern Poverty Law Center is being grilled. Chairman Jim Jordan is hosting the Southern Poverty Law Center right now and grilling them on the fact, Buck, we talked about this a little bit, but the Department of Justice has brought charges. According to the opening statement from Jim Jordan, which I watched and I've read some of these charges that have been brought, Southern Poverty Law Center has given $4 million to different groups, including the KKK, to stage hate crimes so that they can raise more money talking about the need to fight hate in America. You and I have talked about this on the program for some time. I do think it's worthy of continuing to ram home here. We can't even name a prominent racist in America today that truly believes in white supremacy and has any measure of political power whatsoever. And it is the case that there are so few people that actually espouse those positions that the Southern Poverty Law Center can't just report on this and cover it. They actually have to pay for hate so that they can then point to it and say, look at what we have to fight. I do think this is a pretty significant indictment that the Trump Department of Justice has brought.
1: Look, they are both arsonist and firefighter, as the old phrase goes. And that should tell you a lot about the state of racism in this country. They should be just the firefighter putting out those racism fires everywhere. But the most prominent race hate cases in recent years are invariably, when it comes to anti-black racism in particular, thinking about things like Jussie Smollett, they are a hoax of one kind or another. So why is it that there are these hoax cases that get so much attention, initially not known as a hoax, of course, if there's so much racism everywhere? It should be easy. If you told me, find an instance of a, for example, of a black assailant brutally murdering a white person in this country where there could at least be an implied racial bias, I could find one probably every day for the last year, certainly within 48 hours, certainly within a 48-hour span, if not a 24-hour span. These things happen regularly. They happen weekly, perhaps daily, depends on where you are. And yet we don't talk about that. You know, we just saw that Irina Zarutska's killer was declared once again to be mentally incompetent. Well, you'd ask, so the way that this works now is that a black guy who is clearly insane and dangerous cannot be incarcerated for being an insane, dangerous person until he murders somebody in cold blood in the most vicious possible way, just because he did in an act of evil, which was caught on video. And there's supposed to be no policy change. There's nothing to be done about it, we're told, by those who are really, I don't know, pro-crime, pro-criminal, refuse to take these things with the seriousness that they deserve. I mean, I'm also, and I've evolved on this one, and people can send me, but you're a Catholic and Catholics disagree. Okay, well, maybe I'm not a perfect Catholic, which I don't think any Catholics are. I think that we should have far more death penalty in this country. I think we should have the death penalty much faster. I think, Clay, you and I have grown up in an era where the propaganda around this stuff, whether it's the Innocence Project, which as far as I can see, really gets a lot of glee out of using technicalities to get people off who are often, based on the totality of the evidence, quite clearly guilty to me. And we even had like the Central Park Five situation, which when I tell people the actual evidence that was presented in court versus the documentary and the Ken Burns stuff and what they are shocked to find out what really happened and what real evidence was there that was never. But, you know, people come along and they say that for the purposes of social justice or racial justice, they are going to make a declaration that overrides the jury. And that's, I think, grotesque. I think it's wrong. And of the Southern Poverty Law Center, the narrative that they tell us, which is that there's all this horrible anti-black racism all over the country all the time, is a lie. And we know it's a lie, but now we know even more that it's a lie. And I'm saying, you know, violent, vicious, Ku Klux Klan lynchings. I'm amazed at how many people I have to explain to that lynchings were mostly against people who were not black.
0: Yeah.
1: This is something that's not... And people say, oh, no, they want to fight. They want to argue with me on this. No, they're wrong. Lynch law comes from Charles Lynch from the Revolution, who was a revolutionary era constable, the American Revolution, my friends, for punishing white people, including with severe physical punishment. That's where the whole term comes from. There have been lynchings going on through American history. It's just extrajudicial justice. And it was essentially used to mean specifically anti-black, racist violence, extrajudicial punishment in more modern usage. But that's actually not the origin of the term. And that's not actually historically the full facts of the matter. So, Clay, yeah, the Southern Poverty Law Center should be held to account for this, for manufacturing racism.
0: Yes, and we're going to have a couple of cuts from that. I would point out on your death penalty analysis, more and more, Buck, there's actual video because we live in such a surveillance-laden world. There's actual video now, oftentimes, of people committing murders.
1: We can get beyond a reasonable doubt in a way that was not possible even 30 or 40 years ago, okay? We know exactly what is happening in many of these cases.
0: It is very common now. You mentioned the Irina Zarudska case. We know exactly what happened in that case. That guy murdered her in cold blood on video. There is no uncertainty. And there are a lot of those cases now where we watch and we see the violent act perpetrated live because there's just so many cameras. Let me play this.
1: Can I also point out that what they've done with the Innocence Project is they've gone, and this was also, you know, OJ was the first time that they really started using DNA in a high profile case in this way. And there were some, you know, the science, if you will, was still getting to the point. Now, of course, OJ was guilty and all that, but the science was getting to a point where, you know, they weren't, and also the standardization of it, they weren't collecting DNA at all these places. They weren't. And so now they go back, they say, oh, well, the DNA doesn't match, or, oh, there's some problem with the DNA. And they'll say that everything else, all the witness testimony and all the circumstantial evidence and everything should be thrown out because of DNA. That's getting harder to do now because now they're really locked down with the DNA. So really the Innocence Project is built upon casting doubt on what was essentially an imperfect science, but also a lot of other stuff going on around it to convict people. And now we're all supposed to be told that that's great. Clay, the other thing is people say the death penalty takes so long. Yeah, it shouldn't. It shouldn't take 20 years or whatever to actually execute somebody. But this is because there are these groups, they'll pay for it, and the endless appeals. And oh my gosh, we actually can know. We can know these things, whether someone did something. By the way, if there's any real doubt, then I don't think a judge should. If there's a, you know, a beyond a reasonable doubt, it should be the actual standard. If there is a reasonable doubt, then I think you do err on the side of life, obviously, even if the slightest doubt can be considered reasonable. But, like, you know, we got people on video. But are we to pretend like we don't know that he did it?
0: Yeah, 100%. Also, Luigi Mangione, the guy's on video, and Irina Zarudska. This, by the way, while we're talking about Southern Poverty Law Center, I saw this clip and I thought it was worth pointing out. They have put, the Southern Poverty Law Center has, for a long time, right wing is in quotation marks, because a lot of these people are not even right wing. They're just common sense. They had Charlie Kirk on their hate list. And this was the current CEO, Brian Fair, being asked, do you regret Southern Poverty Law Center having Charlie Kirk on the group's hate list in the wake of his assassination? Cut 24.
2: Your organization has labeled Dr. King and Charlie Kirk and others. Do you regret that? Will you recant it? Or are you going to double down and say that these people, including the martyred Charlie Kirk, in fact, somehow deserve to be on your hate list for their constantly talking about bringing people together, talking about the teachings of the Bible and the like?
3: Congressman Eisen, as I said in my statement.
2: Now, wait a second. No. I heard your statement. Well, I only want an answer to your question in the 11 seconds left. Well, are you going to recant, yes or no? Will you take back any part of that, or is your hate list stand as your position of your organization as its head today?
3: The SPLC will continue to expose hate and extremism.
0: So there is the charges being brought, but I do think that's pretty significant. Anyone out there, regardless of what you think of Charlie Kirk, could you characterize what he did as being worthy of being placed on a hate list? There are a lot of people.
1: This, this is where
0: left.
1: It became a tool, Clay, of the left and of the propaganda and of the wokeness and the censorship and the power to suppress and to destroy people for their beliefs. The whole point of the Southern Poverty Law Center became for leftists because it is a leftist organization. Just like, by the way, the ACLU is a leftist organization devoted to the destruction of America as we know it. And in fact, the undermining of Western civilization under the pretense of caring about civil rights. It's a, you know, their fifth columnist from within our society. The Southern Poverty Law Center wanted to put someone like, and they did, to be clear, they did this, but the whole point is they put a Charlie Kirk on a list that is also a list that you could put some neo-Nazi skinhead on, who says that, you know, he wants to eradicate all people who are non-white or, you know, whatever it is. An actually morally reprehensible person, maybe even a dangerous person. They put Charlie Kirk on that list because they want to shut him up because he doesn't think, you know, God rest his soul, but, you know, he didn't think, nor do we, that 200-pound men who say they're women should be able to compete against actual women in sports. That gets you, in the SPLC world, that gets you on the same list as some guy who wants to bring about the Fourth Reich. That gets you on the same list. If you say that you don't think we should have wide open borders and have, you know, third worlders from everywhere who break our laws and come here without our say-so and then go on welfare right away and then scam our system. If you think that's a problem, Clay, the Southern Poverty Law Center wants you to know that you're going to be on a list alongside people who are Hitler fans. That's the power of that organization, really. It was to silence conservatives under the pretense that they were fighting hate.
0: By the way, breaking news, in addition to the fact that that hearing is going on, President Trump just posted, I've been informed by our great military that last night the Iranians shot down one of our highly sophisticated Apache helicopters while patrolling over the Strait of Hormuz. There were two pilots involved. Both are safe and uninjured. Nevertheless, the United States must, of necessity, respond to this attack. Thank you for your attention to this matter, President Donald J. Trump. So there had been talk that there was going to be a ceasefire moving quicker than expected, maybe positive direction. We'll see exactly how extensive this is, Buck. But that news just coming down in the last 5 minutes.
1: I have told you all how I've felt this trajectory was going for many weeks now, and I stand behind what I said, unfortunately. I hope that we get good news here at some point, but I am not I'm not betting on that in the meantime. Although, obviously, the good news here is the pilots are okay, but I mean about the ceasefire holding and a full agreement. 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
6: I'm Mary Peltola. 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

0: I got to say, they are stepping it up here with Steve Winwood, guys. I celebrate his whole catalog, right? Roll With It. Is that Steve Winwood? That's a great, great song. Clay, do you know this tune?
1: No.
0: You gotta put it right on your Spotify. It's like
1: A little bit. Was this... I feel like this was part of the Harry Caray WGN era Chicago Cubs games. Like, that was like kind of the lead-in.
0: I have no idea what you're talking about. I just know that Steve Winwood is a underappreciated gem of 80s music. So that's a great tune. I just wanted everyone to... If you don't have that one on your Spotify, I mean, it's a great one to put on when you're like, you know, if you're cleaning up the kitchen at night or you're taking out the trash, you got your headphones in or something. It's just, you can't listen to that, right? Producer Mike, you were a little grumpy about hair band music. Steve Winwood, you love Steve Winwood, right? Definitely. See, Steve Winwood, if you got Producer Mike on your team, you can't lose. Steve Winwood is, you can't be in a bad mood listening to that guy. All right. We got Steve Hilton coming up. That's a transition. Steve Hilton coming up shortly here. And we got a VIP email. You know, he's the guy who's running for governor in California as a Republican and actually has a real shot. And looks like he's advanced to the runoff. VIP email from John. Can you ask Steve Hilton what he thinks the California election results would be if over 3 million illegal aliens in the state were not also registered voters via motor voters? We're going to talk about this stuff, guys. The election fraud conversation is important, but you have to be specific, and here's why. I will tell you this. In 2020, before Clay and I were teamed, we were a lot of people very outraged about the 2020 vote count for Trump, and I was among them. But there were different groups here. There were the people who were saying things like, hey, people in Georgia voted in the wrong county. That's against the rules. You have to vote in the county you're actually in. You know, there were real, and then there was that fight in Pennsylvania, for example, over delayed ballot counting. Like, those are things that are real, that are a problem. That you know, don't tell me that the North Koreans, the Venezuelans, and the Martian people colluded and hacked into voting machines. And it, like, because then you undermine all the actual stuff that's happening. So what I'm saying, Clay, is we're going to talk voter fraud. Yes, we all have a gut feeling that something funky is going on. Be specific. When people throw out things that are easily discarded as false, it undermines, you see what I'm saying? It undermines all the actual problems that we're identifying with any voter fraud.
1: Yes. And also, I mean, I think ultimately this is where President Trump is right on it. It's vote by mail. It's vote by mail. It's vote by mail. They have figured out ways to get as many ballots in their hands as they possibly can in the mail ballots. And this is why we have to have in-person voting, period, with ID. I mean, this is not remotely controversial. 80%-ish of Americans agree with it. The fact that our Senate can't pass a bill on this, that 80% of people, by the way, black, white, Asian, Hispanic, everybody agrees, because we have to show ID to do almost everything. Showing an ID to vote is not a barrier to voting. It, in fact, should be the law of the land everywhere. We'll talk about this with Steve Hilton next.
2: 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Clay Travis and Buck Sexton.

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1: Hello, Michael. So markets have been a bit volatile recently. What is driving these moves?
2: Well, Monica, a lot of it comes back to interest rates and the idea of higher for longer. Investors had hoped for rate cuts, but the data keeps pushing things the other way. Take last week's jobs reports. The economy added about 172,000 jobs in May, well above forecasts of around 85,000. The prior month was also revised up to about 179,000, and the unemployment rate held steady at 4.3%. Remember, the Fed has what's called a dual mandate. That's two jobs, keeping employment strong and inflation in check. A hot job market means little pressure to cut rates. And with rates likely higher for longer, markets get jumpy.
1: And we do get some fresh inflation numbers this week. What are you watching and what does that mean for the Fed?
2: That's right. Consumer prices on Wednesday and producer prices, the wholesale side, on Thursday. Both are expected to show inflation heating up a bit. Headline consumer inflation is running near 4% over the last year, with recent months heating up a bit due to the conflict in Iran. That keeps the other half of the dual mandate inflation front and center. A few months ago, markets expected rate cuts. Now futures point the other way. There's no move expected at next week's Fed meeting. That's Kevin Warsh's first meeting as chair. But futures now signal a possible hike later this year.
1: Okay. 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
6: Voters across four states are heading to the polls today. North Dakota, South Carolina, Nevada, and Maine are holding contests for the U.S. House, Senate, and governor races. Maine's Democrat Senate primary has garnered national attention with embattled candidate Graham Plattner facing a slew of allegations about a tattoo resembling a Nazi symbol he later had covered up, and several women reporting volatile relationships in the past, with one reporting physical abuse. President Trump is suggesting a peace deal with Iran could be possible within the next 2 or 3 days. The president told reporters yesterday that a deal would soon be reached despite the recent missile exchange between Israel and Iran. Trump said leaders are now in the final throes of what will be a very, very good deal that will not in any way allow nuclear weapons. According to the president, after the deal is reached, the Strait of Hormuz will open up immediately upon signing. Democratic City Councilwoman Neetha Raman will advance to the November election in the race for mayor of Los Angeles. NBC's Liz Kreutz reports Raman had been steadily gaining ground on reality TV star Spencer Pratt as mail-in votes continued to be counted.
7: California's election process often slower than other states. More than 80% in this race voting by mail, and those ballots are counted so long as they're postmarked by Election Day. The nonpartisan official in charge pushing back on fraud claims.
6: It comes as President Trump is criticizing how elections are run in California. Raman will face incumbent Mayor Karen Bass in the general election. A round of severe weather is targeting the Midwest today. A level 3 out of 5 risk of severe thunderstorms is covering portions of Minnesota, North Dakota, South Dakota, and Nebraska. Large hail, damaging wind gusts, and tornadoes could be possible across the region. Sales of previously owned homes saw a surge last month. The National Association of Realtors says existing home sales were 3.2% higher than a year ago as mortgage rates pulled back slightly. The group's chief economist cited improving affordability for driving the larger-than-expected gain. I'm Chris Caraggio.
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22: Fairbanks area weather, mostly sunny skies today and should be clear tonight. With that, temperatures are going to drop down. It's going to be unseasonably cool for this time of year. Could be down in the upper 30s. Wednesday looking sunny and warming up a good bit. Should be upper 60s. Thursday mostly sunny, lower 70s. The current temperature in downtown Fairbanks is 48 degrees.
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0: Second hour of Clay and Buck kicks off now. We are joined by Steve Hilton, top two finisher so far in that governor's race, and for California, of course. And Steve, first of all, what is the very latest? Because I'm sure you're up on it. Where do things stand right now? Talk to us about vote totals, the future. How's it looking?
1: Yeah, very latest is a very flexible term in California when it comes to elections. It could be very late indeed. Look, we just did a press conference outside the vote center in Los Angeles. I'll get to that in a second. In terms of the race, we're still in the same position, which is we're very, very confident that we've made it into the top two. Some have already called it for us, Decision Desk HQ. We always took the view in our campaign that we'd wait, slightly old-fashioned, wait for the official AP call for the race. That could happen today after the votes are reported today. It could be sometime this week. We're very confident, though, that we've made it. There doesn't seem any possibility that Tom Steyer can catch up, and that's why, you know, some have already called the race for me, but we're just waiting for the AP to make it completely official. In terms of the actual count, it's just a shambles. The shambles continues. You've still got certain counties in California that have barely reported half the vote. It's a week since election day. It's just insane. I just want to give you one indication of how insane it is. Because even if you give them everything that they're saying about why we have this ridiculous system where they want, every vote, you know, everyone to have the chance to vote every possible way and maximum accessibility, whatever. Okay, fine. Give them that. So the concept is this. We want, you know, if you vote by mail, we want to make sure that everybody's vote is counted and we want to treat you the same as if you voted in person. So let's just say you want to vote by mail and you leave it right up until election day and then you send your ballot in on election day in the mail, just as if you'd showed up and voted in person. Then we've got to give you time for the ballot to arrive because it's the U.S. Postal Service and who knows how long it'll take. So they give you 7 days. Okay, fine. You would assume from that that in order that your vote is counted in that 7-day period, which is just coming to an end today, they kind of check that you really did send your mail ballot in on or before election day. And of course, we have a very simple way of doing that, which is look at the postmark on the envelope. Well, not in California. Unbelievably, there is a rule that says that if there is no postmark or if the postmark is illegible or whatever, or just no postmark at all, it's okay if you hand write the date and it can be accepted. In other words, they have legalized backdating your ballot. You could vote, you could have voted yesterday and put and written election day on it in hand, and that would count. It's just unbelievable.
0: That's insane.
2: Yes, this is absolutely crazy. We're talking to Steve Hilton. First of all, I'm going to say congratulations on advancing. I understand
1: thank
2: that
1: you,
2: you're waiting
1: you.
2: Till the absolute latest moment, and I know there's a lot of people very happy that you have advanced.
0: We were like also, Steve Hilton IPO investors here. We got in early. Some people were saying, is this guy serious? Oh, we're very serious with Steve Hilton. Going to win.
2: I need the state of California desperately needs you. I'm sure that you have heard it.

0: ton about this. This is something we took calls on all day yesterday. We have been talking about it a great deal. The situation in L.A. And the fact that the mail ballots are drastically different than the early voting tallies that have come in. For many people, it is just a sign that they can't trust the counting in California in general, but LA specifically. What do you see there? What can someone do who is in California that is frustrated by this? What should happen going forward, based on what you're seeing on the ground there?
1: Yeah, so we were literally at that counting center just now, just driving away from it. And the press conference that I just held, along with my running mate for Lieutenant Governor Gloria Romero and the chair of the California Republican Party, was to say, I mean, there's so many things we need to change with the system, but there's one really big one that we can actually make happen very quickly because it's on the ballot in November, and that is voter ID. Voter ID is on the ballot this November. We can actually have it in California. That would avoid so much of this, because one of the reasons it's all taking so long is because they have to do signature matching and verification by hand. They're all sitting around in these offices, peering at signatures. It's just insane. But if you had voter ID, you wouldn't need any of that. So that's something we can get done this year. Now, in terms of LA, I want to be really, this is what I think is happening. And It's a complete example of the corruption in California. I think what's going on there is ballot harvesting, where you've got this is totally legal, where any individual or organization can just go around scooping up ballots, as many as they want. There's no limit to the number, and just collecting them on people's behalf and dropping them off or putting them in the mail or whatever. And this is where the corrupt Democrat machine comes in. And it actually connects to something that we've been exposing during the course of this year through Cal Doge. So remember, I mean, we probably talked about some of these examples from the fraud reports. This is when all this comes into play. Because I'll give you a couple of the examples. The cannabis tax in California. When cannabis was legalized, Proposition 64, a tax was imposed that was supposed to go towards substance abuse prevention. We tracked down that money. We found $350 million was actually siphoned off into Democrat political organizing. All these, you know, hundreds of different groups doing voter registration, ballot harvesting, all of this. Second example, from the Climate Change Mitigation Fund, $1 billion with a B since 2015, $100 million every year, supposedly spent on solar panels for low-income apartment buildings. We found that only $72 million was spent on that. $928 million went on Democrat political organizing, environmental justice groups, voter registration, ballot harvesting. Third example, CHRLA. This is our fourth fraud report. CHRLA was the immigrants' rights group, far-left group, that was really involved in, about a year ago, the riots in L.A. against ICE. They are supporting my opponent, Javier Becerra. They have an office in Mexico, which literally promotes illegal immigration and explains to people how to do it. This is an organization that is 85% funded by California taxpayers, basically an arm of the government. We've exposed its political organizing manual. It takes taxpayer money, because it's mostly taxpayer funded, and pays illegal immigrants to do ballot harvesting. But this is what's going on now. You're seeing this machine in action. There's all this money that's been siphoned off into these nonprofits. This is what they do. And this is the moment when they come into play. They just go around, and we hear reports, unions doing it in nursing homes and all the rest of it, just collecting ballots, in quote marks, helping people fill out their ballot and then turning them in. And I think that's what happened in L.A.
0: Question for you. Thank you for all those specifics. You said on the ballot, 80% of people are in favor of basic ID being shown in order to vote. What is the ballot initiative that is there in California? And for people out there who are skeptical, some of these ballot initiatives, for instance, having to do with affirmative action, even in California, which is a blue state, have absolutely trounced, right? 70-30, 65-35. What is the ballot initiative, and what are the possibilities when it comes to passage as you see them?
1: So the ballot, the specific ballot initiative would require government-approved ID to be shown when you vote. So if you vote in person, your driver license,

0: necessary amount. So it's very, you know, it looks like it'll work. It looks like it'll get across the line. In fact, today, my press conference was about not only making the point that voter ID would speed this whole farce up, but I offered to Javier Becerra join with me in campaigning for it. Let's do it together. Let's just show people that actually, for once, we can come together behind something sensible. Because the Democrat machine is, of course, against voter ID, just as they are nationally, because it would get in the way of all these things that they've been pushing.
1: We're speaking here to Steve Hilton, everybody. As we know, he is in the top two right now for the governor's race in California, and we are really pushing for him. And Steve, can you just take us? I know that there's still, you know, it's still not official, but it's looking pretty official. Assuming that it is what we think, yep, which is that you're going to be in this runoff going forward, just take us through a little bit of this timeline of what happens between now and election day. What are the primary issues you're going to be hitting? And what are you going to be doing to get some of the people who maybe didn't vote for you in the initial runoff to realize sanity is better than the insane asylum? Vote Steve Hilton.
0: Yeah, that's a very important word. We are assuming that's the case, and we're planning accordingly. We have been since last Wednesday, honestly, because it was very obvious on election night that we had a sufficient margin to withhold any gains that Steyer might make. Tom Steyer, the billionaire climate fanatic, is number three. So we've been planning since last Wednesday. The real campaign begins next week, once the call is made. We're very confident the call will be this week. And so we can get cracking next week. Next week is week one of 16 weeks till ballots go out. So we're not going to waste any time. And we'll be doing two things, which is laying out a positive, practical plan for cutting your costs, helping your business, fixing our schools, just common sense things that everyone can get behind. For example, my tax plan, your first 100 grand tax-free. That's been very popular on the campaign trail. It's the quickest way. You know, we have the highest cost of living in the country, thanks to Democrat policies. All the different components of that we are well known, the highest gas prices, highest housing costs, and so on. But the simplest and quickest way we can get more money in people's pockets is to take less out. So that's the starting point, which is to cut your taxes, especially for working people. We're going to be offering an update to that plan. We've been doing the math to expand that, and that'll be my first announcement next week. So what you'll see is the same kind of campaigning I've been doing now, high energy, up and down the state, focused on positive, practical changes. You know, your taxes, vehicle registration, the small business registration fee, all these different things that we can do that will cut the taxes, the bloat in the government, and bring us back to sanity. The word you use there is exactly right. I just think of this as not, you know, this campaign for the next 16 weeks is going to be not about Republican or Democrat. It's, are you on team sanity or not? Join team sanity. That's the basic message. There's so much going on here that is just insane. Importing oil halfway around the world, shoving up our gas prices when we have abundant oil reserves here in California. Doesn't make sense. There's so many things like that. And at the same time, we'll be prosecuting very strongly the case against Javier Becerra, because he is exactly the kind of thing. I mean, he's more of the same, but worse. He's a 36 years a career politician. That's his whole life. He was asked the other day, you'll be seeing an ad on this coming out very shortly on an interview, what he would change about what's happened that's brought us to these terrible results in California, policy-wise. He gave basically the Kamala Harris answer in that notorious interview on The View in her general election campaign. He said, I couldn't think of anything. He's more of the same, but worse. And that is going to be very much part of it. I mean, the list of things that disqualify Javier Becerra from being governor is a very long list. Even the Biden administration officials that he worked with, the Biden cabinet officials, think that he was useless. I mean, how incompetent do you have to be if Biden's cabinet thinks you're too incompetent for them? I mean, it's a very long list. And so that's going to be the combination. You cannot have this guy. It's more of the same cost, incompetence, and corruption, but here's a positive, practical plan for change. So I'm excited about it. This is what it's all been about. And I know people look at California and say, oh, no chance. Very heavily Democrat state, whatever. But, you know, we've reached a point where people are really ready for change, and I think we're going to pull it off.
1: Steve Hilton, everybody. Steve, what's your website for the campaign?
0: Steve Hilton for Governor.

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1: Guys, let's help Steve bring home the W, California listeners. Steven, thanks for being with us. Great to talk to you.
0: Of course. See you soon, guys. Thank you.
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0: Welcome back in. Rolling through the Tuesday edition of the program. Again, reminder, South Carolina and Maine are both voting, as well as Nevada and North Dakota. South Carolina, big battle in both the governor's and the Senate race. Maine, a lot going on with everything surrounding Graham Plattner. And Buck, I don't know if you saw this, but I was reading this morning as I was doing prep. The Washington Post published an editorial from Graham Plattner's former campaign manager saying that he is uniquely unqualified to be a United States senator, and that the headline for the Washington Post, Buck, is, "I know firsthand why Graham Plattner shouldn't be a U.S. senator. I quit the campaign last fall, disturbed by what I learned about the Maine Democratic Senate primary candidate." It's not very often you have a campaign manager go scorched earth inside of the Washington Post saying this guy is uniquely unqualified. Her name, by the way, Genevieve McDonald, former Maine state representative, former political director of Graham Plattner's campaign in Maine. She started in August of 2025, so she knows him quite well, Buck.
1: Look, I think Democrats would rally around Vlad the Impaler if they thought Vlad had a good shot of winning a Senate seat. Like, they just don't care. It simply does not matter what the character, the judgment, anything. If they believe that the person can fool enough voters to get into office and will then do what the Democrat Party tells them, nothing else matters. So that's why we can sit here and, you know, talk about how what a gross guy this is. They think he's their best shot. We'll see. Obviously, the primary is happening right now. But if they think he's their best shot, that's what they're going with. And, you know, you're not going to convince them otherwise. Remember, I just said, I think the best example of this still is Biden. When they thought Biden was the incumbent that they couldn't push aside and they just were going to roll with it, they were fine pretending he didn't have dementia. We all knew he had dementia, right? Yeah. So there's nothing that they're not willing to do. So, yeah.
0: It's still kind of staggering the elected governor was running against Graham Plattner, and the far left is so ascendant in Maine that, in theory, later today, we're going to see Graham Plattner win comfortably in that primary. When you're outdoors this summer, take along some Rapid Radios. 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
1: A federal judge has put brakes on a Trump administration policy that would have slapped a $100,000 fee on new H-1B visas. These visas are used for employers to bring in highly skilled foreign workers, often in STEM fields, healthcare and education. Judge Leo Sorokin said the administration didn't justify the massive fee and ruled it violated both the Administrative Procedure Act and Constitution. He also noted the fee essentially functioned as a tax. Alaska Senator Lisa Murkowski welcomed the decision, saying many school districts in the state depend on the H-1B program to recruit qualified teachers. Alaska health officials are pushing ahead with more than 400 proposed projects aimed at improving rural health care. The state's Department of Health reviewed applications from over 200 clinics, hospitals, tribes, local governments, and other groups, hoping to tap into $272 million in federal rural health transformation funding. I'm Monica Nelson.
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15: Fairbanks area weather, mostly sunny skies today and should be clear tonight. With that, temperatures are going to drop down. It's going to be unseasonably cool for this time of year. Could be down in the upper 30s. Wednesday looking sunny and warming up a good bit. Should be upper 60s. Thursday mostly sunny, lower 70s. Currently downtown, we have 51 degrees.

0: Welcome back in here to Clay and Buck. And we've got so much happening here, so much to talk to you all about. We just had on before Steve Hilton. And Clay, I think that that was really important because notice he was speaking because obviously as somebody in the governor's race and a top two contender, which means he has a very serious shot of becoming the governor of California. He really knows what he's talking about in an era of a lot of stuff flying around. You know, Clay, apparently the thing about all the votes went for one candidate in the ballot, you know, in one of the ballot dumps was not accurate. And even people who are on the right and Republicans there said, no, that's not actually true. But that was caught on like wildfire online. My point is, when you're talking about election integrity stuff, we got to have the facts straight, because the moment that the narrative becomes, hey, you're cheating because of X or Y, and it turns out X or Y are legitimate and fine, Z, which is the real reason, gets discounted as part of the whole thing. You see what I mean? This is why we got to stay on the specifics, on the reality, on the fact, got to stay where the facts are, really. And Steve Hilton was doing that. You'll notice he was walking through those things he was saying. Those are huge issues. The fact that there's a giant NGO industrial complex paying illegals to collect ballots on behalf of Democrats and that that's legal under California law is crazy.
1: Yes.
0: But that's happening. That's happening. What you have to understand is that in a place like California, a lot of public money, state money, taxpayer dollars goes to, filters its way to these NGOs. So you have NGOs getting taxpayer dollars that are then turned around to use illegals as the labor force to elect Democrats who want more illegals to come into the country. This is the self-licking ice cream cone. This is the problem that we're talking about. So I caution you to just scream fraud, fraud, fraud, and then start attaching to it things that aren't necessarily accurate, or that there's a, because that is the favorite thing that Democrats can have is Republicans in this race or in any race saying that this is a fraud, and they go, actually, we can prove it's not, haha, and then they don't want to hear anything else behind that. Mike Johnson, for example, here, Clay, is saying this is he's saying that what's going on in California stinks to high heaven. This is 11. Play it.
2: I'm not saying it's rigged. I'm saying it stinks to high heaven, and everybody knows that. Let's remove the appearance of impropriety. Let's have what a concept. Let's have votes on an election the day of the election. That's what many states are able to do. I think California is playing around with this.
3: But what evidence is there to prove that there was rigged?
2: Look, I don't. Some of these efforts are so diabolical and so far upstream it is impossible to prove. But I think everybody knows instinctively something is wrong here, and that's a concern. We need people to believe in the integrity of our election system.
0: See, I agree with everything Mike Johnson says there, Clay. It's about the appearance of integrity. It's about the common sense application here of rules and regulations. But he's not running with wild conspiracies.
1: The appearance of impropriety is a huge part of our legal standards for a long time as it pertains to elections. And if you think about it, it makes total sense. It's not only impropriety. It's not only fraud. It's the appearance of impropriety and fraud, which delegitimizes the elections themselves. And I thought the other thing that Steve Hilton said with us, Buck, that was so significant was that there is a referendum on the ballot this fall that appears to have 70% of the support of California voters that would require some form of ID for elections to occur. Now, unfortunately, it would still permit mail balloting, which is a huge part of this, right? I mean, when you really analyze all elections, requiring someone to go in person with an ID to vote should be the standard all of our elections are based. Now, should there be a small minority of the overall population that can get absentee ballots? Yes. But given that we have expanded early voting in many states for weeks in advance of Election Day, I don't even buy into the fact that there should be very much mail or absentee. If you're a soldier and you're overseas and you aren't able to travel for an entire month to vote, I think most people would say, yes, that can make sense. If you can't get to a public place in your place that is your primary residence for an entire month, I'm just going to be honest, if from October 1st to November 5 or whatever the heck election day is, you are not physically present in the state or the jurisdiction in which you are voting, I got to be honest with you. A big part of me doesn't think that you're spending enough time in that jurisdiction to need to vote, right? For a full month of in-person voting, if you can't find the time and you aren't physically able to get there, I got to

0: be honest with you. I don't think you're being hamstrung or treated unfairly. And every single person out there has had to show their ID for picking up movie tickets. For certainly people say, well, buying, go to a movie or going to a concert is not a constitutional right. Okay. Buying a gun is. Is there anybody out there, Buck? You're the way more of an expert than I am. Is it possible in any way to buy a weapon legally in the United States without showing an ID?
1: Nope. You can't go to an FFL and do it, that's for sure.
0: Yeah. So, I mean, you have a Second Amendment right to possess weapons. You have to show an ID to be able to buy a gun. I don't think most people out there would say, hey, that's totally fine to be able to go to buy guns out of the back of people's trunks. And my point is constitutional rights all come with regulations that are designed to make sure that that constitutional right is not only protected for you, but for everyone else. And I think some of these referendums, because, Buck, they're not particularly connected to Democrat or Republican, they pass and they're actually very right of center. I mean, the affirmative action in California has been crushed. Property taxes. California has some of the most restrictive property tax laws of any state in the nation because property tax got so out of control. Californians said, we're not going to allow this. So I think the vast majority of Californians listening to us right now are in favor of ID.
1: I think on federal law, I've never done a private sale like this, but I think federal law mandates that you cannot sell a firearm to a prohibited person. You have to make sure that they reside in the same state as you. You can't sell it across state lines, and you have to make sure that they are of age in that state for the sale. So you kind of need to see someone's ID to do that, but there's not a specific ID. But my, if you go to an FFL, though, for sure, because they're going to run a NICS check on you and everything else. So just... I know the gun people out there. I don't want to get lit up by you guys. I understand.
0: But my point on when you say, hey, there should be some restrictions, people say, well, voting is a constitutional right and we're not going to restrict in any way constitutional rights. Then you say, okay, so there should be zero restrictions on all firearms in the United
1: there's
0: States.
1: There's enormous and endless restrictions on the Second Amendment, which I think the restrictions often veer into what is unconstitutional, certainly in blue states. And we're supposed to accept that for some reason. There's apparently no restrictions on voting in the state of California other than you got to be like a legal resident, but there's no checks and balances to see if you are a legal resident to be putting the vote in that you are. Like they don't want to verify. There's no verification process. There's a lot of verification for gun ownership. So it's treated quite differently. And you know, you get to the why is it that they're always so opposed to voter ID? Well, I think we know why, because they're opposed everywhere and anywhere. And the once you start adding into this, the NGO industrial complex where they have vote harvesting going on, they say prove the fraud. And I understand this is a valid response, clear to what I was saying about be specific, know what you're talking about with what is illegal or what the fraud is that you're trying to cite. One of their rejoinders is, well, you know, prove it. And from our side, it's often, yeah, well, the whole point is you make the law so that it's impossible to prove. If you can hand write backdate a ballot, how could you even theoretically prove that that's not, you see what I'm saying? Well, what are you going to do? It's kind of like an honor system thing. And people have no honor a lot of the time when you're talking about these sorts of issues. So, yeah, it's a big mess. They like it to be messy.
0: I also think what Steve was talking about is important because it starts to explain how the data is coming out as it is. There is right now, I believe there was, when they looked at the Nitya Raman L.A. mayor race numbers, they saw those coming in and they said, if you're Karen Bass's team, we're in, right? Nitya Raman's team started crying on election night. They said, we have to do whatever it takes to get as many ballots complete as possible. The story of how she went from when people went all in person and voted, she got whatever it was, 21% of the overall vote. And then she starts to get 40% of the vote when it comes to mail ballots. I think that's a hard explanation other than the rig job was in effect and they knew that they had to get her above Spencer Pratt and they put out the code red to make it happen. And again, this is why all votes should I hope the Supreme Court is going to solve this, Buck. All votes should have to be in by Election Day. period. This sounds crazy that you would even have to make this argument. Every single vote should have to be in the possession of your jurisdiction on election day by the time the ballots officially close. A week later, votes can still arrive in California. How in the world is that remotely constitutional? It can't be. I hope the Supreme Court itself is going to step in and solve some of this, because I think it would make the ballot harvesting and the vote chasing post-election day, I think it would make it much more difficult to be able to pull off. Defending freedoms, establishing democracies. Two very important notions consistently practiced, not just in our country, but also in Israel. We may have been at it for a longer duration of time, but the principles are the same. Freedoms have endured in Israel as they have here. In October of 1985, President Ronald Reagan had some profound remarks about America's commitment to stand with Israel. Reagan said, "In our talks, we paid special attention to two issues, our commitment to Israel's security and well-being and our shared desire to move forward together toward a just and lasting peace between Israel and all its Arab neighbors. A strong, secure Israel is a shared interest." 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

0: Welcome back in, Clay and Buck. We got a bunch of calls. Also, we got a bunch of talkbacks that I want to get to. But let's go to the callers first because they've been waiting a little while. Paul in Idaho. Fire away, Paul. What you got for us?
1: Hey, guys. You know, in Idaho here, we vote early. You can go vote like a week ahead of time, but you still have to show your ID and cast your ballot. And it works great.
0: Yes.
1: Why can't they do that other places?
0: I agree with you 100 billion percent. I do that oftentimes. I like to vote on election day sometimes, but in Tennessee, I think we have a great system. You can go vote weeks in advance. You show up with your ID, you get your ballot processed, or you can vote on election day. This whole mail business, I think, is absolutely insane. Richard, you're up in Maine. Big primary going on in Maine today, along with
2: there
0: South
2: is.
0: Carolina, Nevada, North Dakota. What you got for us?
2: There is, we are. There's about that with Janet Mills. She backed off for one simple reason. Evidently, the powers that be asked her to back off because they knew this guy Plattner had so much stuff on him that, you know, that he's not going to make it because there's more bad news coming down the pike. So after he wins tonight, they've got till the 15th, I believe, to keep him in there. But they're going to pull him and they're going to run Janet Mills against Collins.
0: Thank you for the call. Look, they're going to have to force him out. If we see tonight Plattner, Graham Plattner wins, if he wins, then they're going to have to force him to drop out or he's going to be the nominee. And I don't know to what extent they can force him out. You could find yourself in a Biden-Kamala-like situation. We'll see whether there's more revelations coming out about him, by the way. Bob out in California, where obviously much of the eyes of the nation have been since the primary last week. Bob, thanks for calling.
3: Hi. Thank you for having Steve on today. It was great listening to him. I'm glad to see he's far enough ahead so that it's too big to rig. I love that phrase. The one that I'm really having a hard time with is that there are 30% of the ballots that still have not been counted yet. And 30 seconds after Rahman overtook our guy, Spencer Pratt, well, the AP called it and said, oh, he's in. He's out. She's in. That's a drag.
0: Thank you for the call. Yeah, Buck, it is kind of amazing how quickly, as soon as the Democrat side takes control, the calls end up being made. And Steve Hilton rightly pointed out, to be fair, the AP has still not called him in as one of the two finalists, but they got Nitya Rahman in, much faster, even though lots of ballots still remain out.
4: I just don't know who to trust anymore now that Scott Pelley isn't there on the on the TV screen telling me who the next mayor of Los Angeles will be.
0: By the way, can you imagine, we haven't even really talked very much about him, but Tom Steyer is going to end up in third place in California. Can you imagine spending $200 million and not being able to get into the top two in California? That's kind of
4: amazing.
0: He's lit
4: so much political consultant money on fire. Because remember, the political consultants get a piece of the ad buys they do. I feel like, I don't know. How do I get on some of that Steyer money? pay me to be a consultant for your crappy campaign that's never going to actually go anywhere.
0: He spent $300 million in the 2020 presidential election, but at least that was president. You know, like, yeah, okay, he wasted it. $200 million to not come in the top two when you are a Democrat in California is kind of, I mean, that just basically means everybody hates you. Because you got your message out, right? Like,
4: well,
0: people aren't unaware.
4: Just so everyone knows, the money in these things, it's media buys, really. That's where the money, some staff costs, yes, but it's really just buying, and it's mostly in politics still, TV ads, some social media too, but it's TV ads in the markets that you're trying to go. That is where the bulk of this funding, of this campaign funds goes. So, Clay, what that means is people see Steyer on TV, whatever, they're like, nah, sorry. you can see 100 ads a day about Steyer, you're like, nah, sorry.
0: This is why I think Kamala 2024 is so funny. Her angle that she's going with is people didn't have enough time to hear my arguments, which I get because she lost. She spent $1 billion more than Trump did. People knew what Kamala was in favor of. They just overwhelmingly rejected it.
4: Well, she also wants us to forget that the Kamala numbers got worse the more people got to actually hear from Kamala Harris.
0: Yes.
4: And that the initial campaign's strategy was a version of the Biden hide him in the basement strategy, but that started to look too desperate and pathetic. So then they got to hear from her, and then they liked her even less. That's actually yes. what happened. So, yeah.
0: It is very, very funny just to think about, because that's the argument she's going to go with. By the way, Kamala, 50% black Democrat voter support, Buck. Second place, 10% Gavin Newsom. She's running. She's going to be the nominee.
5: Speaking truth and having fun. Clay Travis and Buck Sexton.
4: Before the burgers hit the grill and fireworks light up the sky, take a few minutes to remember what Independence Day is about. 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
11: President Trump says Iran is responsible for shooting down a U.S. helicopter over the Strait of Hormuz. The two service members who were on the Apache helicopter are safe. Trump said on Truth Social today that the U.S. must respond to the attack out of necessity. Primaries are taking place in four states today. North Dakota, South Carolina, Nevada, and Maine are holding contests for the U.S. House, Senate, and governor races. Much of the attention is on Maine's Democrat Senate candidate Graham Platner, who is facing several allegations from women. Millions across the parts of the Midwest are set to be impacted by severe weather today. A level 3 out of 5 risk of severe thunderstorms is covering parts of Minnesota, North Dakota, South Dakota, and

0: Nebraska. The fate of a black Texas high school track star accused of killing a white opponent is now in the hands of a jury. In his closing argument, Carmelo Anthony's attorney said his client stabbed Austin Metcalf in self-defense. The jury in the Dallas suburb of McKinney will decide between murder, manslaughter, or acquittal. New federal data shows health insurance is getting more expensive for many Americans buying coverage on the open market in 2026. Monica Nelson reports.
1: According to the Centers for Medicare and Medicaid Services, the average subsidized premium on healthcare.gov is projected to be about $50 a month, a modest increase from last year. But a new analysis from the Kaiser Family Foundation shows people who don't qualify for financial assistance will feel a sharper impact. Their average monthly premium expected to climb to around $178. KFF says the average marketplace deductible is now $3,786, the highest ever recorded. I'm Monica Nelson.
0: Nick Reiner wants access to his more than $1.5 million trust fund to help pay for his legal defense. He's facing double homicide charges for the murders of his parents, Hollywood icon Rob Reiner and his wife Michelle, last December. Reiner's lawyers filed a 136-page petition at the L.A. Superior Court yesterday seeking access to his trust account as he was supposed to begin receiving it 2 years ago after turning 30. I'm Chris Caraggio.
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11: Fairbanks area weather, mostly sunny skies today and should be clear tonight. With that, temperatures are going to drop down. It's going to be unseasonably cool for this time of year. Could be down in the upper 30s. Wednesday looking sunny and warming up a good bit. Should be upper 60s. Thursday mostly sunny, lower 70s. Currently downtown, it is 49 degrees. News.

0: Welcome in. Hour number three, Tuesday edition, Clay and Buck. We appreciate all of you hanging out with us. Reports that Iran shot down an Apache helicopter. Trump says the U.S. will respond, although there is an investigation going on right now as to exactly what happened there. We also have South Carolina, Maine, Nevada, North Dakota, all with primaries. The Southern Poverty Law Center being grilled by our friend Jim Jordan at a hearing on Capitol Hill right now. California voting impact continuing, the story surrounding it. Steve Hilton with us. He will be into the runoff for California governor. A lot of really good info from Steve Hilton about the particulars of what's going on with California voting. We had Donald Trump at the Knicks game last night. We bring in now our friend Senator Tommy Tuberville. And let's start with this news that has recently broken. Senator Tuberville, by the way, going to be the next governor of the great state of Alabama. We will get into that a bit as well, but right now he is senator. There is a report that there was a helicopter shot down. President Trump has said that the U.S. is going to respond. What have you heard about that, Senator? What do you expect to see happen in that front?
1: Yeah, they're making sure that it wasn't mechanical. It wasn't a problem with friendly fire. They'll do all the investigations, but I feel sorry for the RGC if they actually shot this helicopter down. President Trump's given them all the rope in the world. They're about to hang themselves. And, you know, they don't want to deal with us. They're killers. And the ones that are actually running Iran, there's, I don't know how many thousands of the 90 million it is, but they know that their time's limited if they ever give up, because they killed 40,000 of their own people. So they're fighting to save their lives. But, I don't know what President Trump's going to do, but I know he doesn't put up with stuff like this. If you mess with us, you're going to pay the price. So interesting to see what happens in the next 24 hours.
2: Bill, appreciate you being here with us as always. How do you think we're looking for the Senate coming up in this midterm election? Did we?
0: We may have lost Senator Tuberville there.
1: I'm here now.
0: Yeah.
1: Y'all went off.
2: There we go.
1: Okay.
0: Buck was just asking you how you see things in the Senate looking.
1: It's always a toss-up. Number one, you never know how the voting's going to go, because there are a lot of these states have opportunities to vote how they want to vote and how they can count their votes. Look at California. That's an absolute disaster. That's the reason we need the Save America Act. For the life of me, I can't imagine us not doing that while we have control. But that's up to the people up here. Again, I think we'll control the Senate, but we might lose one or two in the majority. But as long as you keep majority, you're fine. But we've had majority for a year and a half. We haven't done anything. We got the big, beautiful bill. It's time to make a difference in this country. And every time I go to Alabama, they'll coach. When are y'all going to pass the Save America Act? When am I going to know my vote counts, and I don't have five illegals voting every time that I vote? Wrong. Y'all need to take care of this. Well, we tried to the other night. 49 voted for it, and we had four Republicans and didn't vote for it. And, it is what it is. You get called out when you do stuff like that.
0: We're talking to Senator Tommy Tuberville. You used to, before you got into politics, you were the head coach of a bunch of different schools, Ole Miss, Auburn, Texas Tech among them. I'm sure you saw the ruling that came down yesterday that just set the entire college sports landscape on fire. Texas Tech transfer quarterback Brendan Sorsby alleged to have gambled on a lot of different football games, among others, for teams that he was a part of. A judge said he can play. He's only going to miss two games. It's one of the first rulings that I've seen from a judge where almost everybody said, boy, he got it wrong. And it seems to have accelerated the discussion about there needing to be a solution. What did you think of the ruling? What needs to happen?
1: I got out 10 years ago, and if any of our kids that have been caught gambling or whatever, they'd have been done. That shows you how times have changed. I think the NCAA came out and not allowing them to play, but a federal judge gets involved. Again, I don't have a dog in this fight. I mean, college sports is all screwed up right now, as we all know. The transfer, the money, and everything that goes along with it, we're going to lose it if we don't watch it. But it's things like this, you shake your head going, know, sooner or later, we got to put integrity back into this and not just look at winning and losing. But, you know, money talks.
0: When you look at what's going on in Alabama right now, you're going to be the next governor, and I understand you may want to say we got to win the election in November, but when you look at strengthening red states, you're seeing so many people move in from other places. I live in Tennessee. We got so many people flooding into this state. Bucks in Miami, down in Florida people, Texas. I think you're starting to see people moving into Alabama, too. How do you strengthen and make sure that red states are not going to get run over by new people coming in? How do you fix it?
1: Well, first of all, you fix it by having, treating everybody fairly, but you make sure everybody's accountable. And it all goes back to making sure that if you make a decision, that you're held accountable for it. And it all goes back, you know, I know we've got some people moving in our state from California, from some of the northern states because they're running from high taxes. But you try to be a state that wants to recruit other people. And I hope they see that as an opportunity. Now you come in and start voting for the same nonsense that you ran from, then you got a problem. Again, I think that goes back. If we had the Save America Act, if everybody had to be accountable to vote, okay, just like the ones we got written up. If everybody had to be accountable, this country would be so much better. But for some reason, we can't get over that hurdle. You know, a lot of people say, well, this tradition in the Senate not to bust the filibuster, do this or that. We don't want to federalize elections. Listen, we federalized everything else. We screwed up health care. We dang near screwed up our military. Taxes are high. We're losing $110 million an hour to fraud. Think about that, guys. $110 million an hour. That's $1 trillion a year. And we act like that we can't get fair voting? Come on, give me a break.
2: So, Senator, I see here from a news source, Punchbowl News, that Senator Tillis sent a 15-paragraph, screed is what it's being called here, to GOP senators, calling them out for their opposition to his opposition, if you will, to his move to end the weaponization fund, Donald Trump's lawfare weaponization fund, and continuing to push the SAVE Act. And apparently Tillis went after you specifically. What's going on here?
1: Well, I came out and tweeted, this is the people that voted against the Save America. It's the first time we voted on it, okay? And it should have been a vote a long time ago. But I wanted my people back home. I'm accountable to people in Alabama. And every time I go back, coach, is my vote going to count? We're trying to pass the Save America Act. And I want them to see the vote. It was 49 Republicans and 4 voted against it. Now, this is not personal. You got to be accountable for your vote. Tillis comes out against me. That's fine. He came out against some of my staff, which is not fine. But at the end of the day, you're a big boy up here. You got to stand behind your vote. And if I'd voted against that, people of Alabama would have been in an uproar. And so I just want to make sure, hey, I voted for this. These are the ones that didn't vote for it. And, at the end of the day, I don't know why he wrote that. I mean, it's pretty knowledgeable that vote was public anyway.
0: Isn't it, you're going to be the next governor, so you are leaving the Senate. But do you have any doubt that as soon as Democrats get back control of the White House and back control of the Senate, that they will immediately do away with the filibuster, and everybody on the Republican side who's making a big show of we can't get to 60 votes, so we can't pass this, is just going to get completely

0: Everybody in this building knows if they ever get a majority again, they're not Democrats anymore. They're far left socialists. They're going to bust filibuster. It's over. And they're going to pack the court. They're going to make D.C. and some of these other states and take two senators. I mean, it's going to be over, folks. This is our only chance. And that's the reason that I'm wondering, what the heck are we doing? I mean, we got majority here. We saw they almost did it the last time. And the Democrats that voted against it were Sinema and Manchin. Hell, they're gone. They got run off. And they got new people. So I'm fighting for our country. And, you know, this ain't personal. This is about the future of our kids and our grandkids here. And it ain't looking good with the people that's voting against the Save America Act.
1: Senator Tuberville, appreciate you being with us, sir.
0: All right. Thank you. See you.
2: Thank you, sir. You know, Clay, whenever we have him on, I've never played football, but I feel like I'm waiting for him to tell me that I'm going to go in to the wide receiver position and I better not drop the ball. You know what I mean? Like, I don't want to disappoint Coach Tuberville.
3: It is a function of how crazy the world has become that a lot of football coaches make way more sense than a lot of politicians. And I've said it before on this show, but I think it's worth real debate. We hold our football coaches to a higher standard of job performance than we do our politicians.
2: Well, as a football coach, right, or really as any high-level athletic coach, but you have to exert leadership, decision-making, and strategy. And whether you're good or not is something that, you know, yeah, your players, and I mean, there's a lot of factors, but there is some observable metric. Politicians, like, can they just convince people that they're going to do things that they're not going to do?
3: Yeah.
2: There is, you know, that's really the, you know, and then there's a million ways to lie. There's no win and loss record. There's voting records, and there's a million ways to pretend that you didn't vote for what you voted for. You voted for the bill before you voted against it, as John Kerry infamously said. Like, there's a lot of stuff that goes on there, a lot of ways to dirty the waters. So anyway, but no, it's great to have Senator Tuberville on. Always fun to hear the man. He's going to be the governor of Alabama, which is going to be good for the state of Alabama. Look, Preborn is doing amazing work. The lives of 80,000 babies were saved last year thanks to the efforts of Preborn and your donations. Every single day, thousands of women are told the same mistruths, that abortion is their only option, that they're alone, there's no hope. But everything changes the moment a pregnant mother walks into a Preborn clinic looking for answers. There, they receive unconditional love and plenty of support, and so often they're given that gift of an ultrasound, which puts them on the pathway to choosing life for their baby. In fact, that one moment, that ultrasound, doubles the chance of the mom choosing life for her unborn child. Because it's not just an image on a screen she's seeing, it's meeting her baby, her son or daughter, in the womb. And that first time, that moment changes everything. When she hears the baby's heartbeat during that experience, something divine often happens. 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

0: Welcome back in, Clay and Buck. We are rolling through the Tuesday edition of the program. There have been a lot of fireworks out there so far today from the Southern Poverty Law Center, the hearing that is going on right now. CEO of the Southern Poverty Law Center, Brian Fair, was asked if Graham Plattner's tattoo of a Nazi symbol should disqualify him, that is Plattner, from serving in the Senate. This is cut 25.
1: Do you think that this should disqualify him politically from serving in the Senate?
2: Again, I'm not sure where the line of questions is going. The SPLC, if you're asking me, I'm sorry.
1: Go ahead.
2: If you're asking me if the SPLC opposes Nazis and Nazi symbols, mm-hmm. The answer is yes.
1: Yep. The SPLC has referred to this same tattoo as a racist skinhead symbol and tattoo. You can see the resemblance there. You wouldn't want somebody with a tattoo like that in the Senate?
2: No.
1: No.
0: So it is interesting how everybody on the left has spent a decade telling us that President Trump is a Nazi. You've all heard it. And now they're all lining up today in Maine to vote for the guy with the Nazi tattoo on his chest and trying to avoid, to a large extent, even answering questions such as that one. One bit of news. Buck is going to have you Wednesday, Thursday, Friday on the program. Tomorrow, though, they may end up playing some of these clips. I am going to be testifying for Senator Jim Jordan's subcommittee on Capitol Hill about the Sports Broadcast Act and why sports rights have gotten so expensive for the average fan, why we all have to pay so much more. And I'm watching the highlights that they have been showing from this hearing all day on Fox News and realizing that I'm going to be testifying for like 4.5 or 5 hours tomorrow. So you may see me some on a panel discussion, and we'll see if there's any fireworks coming out of the questions that I might get from Democrats or, for that matter, Republicans. But that is headed this way. I also wanted to hit a bunch of the talkbacks, if I could. I had producer Greg roll over a bunch of these talkbacks because we had so many funny ones, and I wanted to make sure that I gave you guys all of the credit for the work that you do on reaching out and sending in so many of these different fantastic talkbacks. And cut A really made me laugh to start with. Robert in Clarksville, Tennessee. If you remember the way that Buck started off Friday's show, still a lot of reaction rolling in about blowing sources, as Buck memorably said. Cut A.
3: Clay and Buck, you guys are killing me. I'm sitting here driving to daycare to pick up my kids, eating some peanuts and listening to your show, and all of a sudden I hear Buck say that CNN blew him as a source, and I laughed so hard that I spit my peanuts across my dash. You guys are great.
0: Buck, the phrasing, he meant that not that you were going to blow the source, but that you were going to burn a source. Very big difference, because blown sources, Buck, as we continue to get a lot of talkbacks, journalists, maybe they'd have a little bit more success getting people to talk to them.
4: Burned sources are very unhappy, that we know. I can't speak to the other.
0: We'll get to some more of your talkbacks. By the way, Ainsley Earhart is going to join us at the bottom of the hour. Many of you start your days with her on Fox and Friends. She does a fantastic job there. She's got a brand new book. She's going to talk to us about it here in just a bit. And we also have news out there. The jury, I think I mentioned this, the jury has the Carmelo Anthony case. Buck, you mentioned this earlier in the program, and is debating right now whether to find him guilty or not of murder. And we are continuing to monitor that and make sure that we let you know in the event that that resolves itself during the course of this program. But we also want to tell you, if you own a small business and you are frustrated about the amount of time that you spend trying to manage so many different details with that small business, something I know about. 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
8: Lieutenant Governor Nancy Dahlstrom launching an investigation into a man named Daniel James Sullivan Jr., who's running for the seat currently held by U.S. Senator Dan Sullivan. Dahlstrom announced the investigation last night. The National Republican Senatorial Committee is calling the man sham candidate Sullivan and accusing him of trying to confuse voters. A federal judge has blocked President Trump's policy on imposing a $100,000 fee for new H-1B visas. Alaska health officials advancing over 400 projects for rural health transformation funding. And no one's hurt after a forest fire on city land in Houston early Saturday. A warning fire had escaped its container. Three teenagers began hauling water from the river using buckets and containers in an effort to slow the fire's spread. Firefighters were able to extinguish the fire within 10 minutes. Officials praised the teens, saying they didn't have to help, but they refused to just be bystanders. I'm Monica Nelson.
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2: Fairbanks area weather, mostly sunny skies today and should be clear tonight. With that, temperatures are going to drop down. It's going to be unseasonably cool for this time of year. Could be down in the upper 30s. Wednesday looking sunny and warming up a good bit. Should be upper 60s. Thursday mostly sunny, lower 70s. Currently downtown, we have 52 degrees.

0: Welcome back in, Clay and Buck, hanging out with you here, Tuesday edition of the program. We are joined now by Ainsley Earhart. She starts off the day with many of you as a part of Fox and Friends, the most successful morning news program in the country. And Ainsley's got a brand new book out. But you spend a lot of time in New York City, and you saw President Trump last night at the Knicks game. Buck is a monster New York Knicks fan. I know you guys talked about it this morning on the program. What is your take on President Trump, the Knicks, and the degree to which the NBA seems to be trying to appeal to basketball fans of all different political persuasions once again?
1: I think it's great. I mean, the games, I'm so glad. Sorry, Buck, but I'm glad the Spurs won because now it's so fun to watch that. We have the Knicks winning two, then we have the Spurs winning one. If they win again tomorrow, then it just makes it so much more fun to watch. And
2: I'm glad that my extreme anxiety is a point of entertainment here, Ainsley. But go ahead.
1: I'm so sorry. Well, I moved here from San Antonio and I worked for Ken's Five. We were the CBS affiliate, and our station had two floor seats. And when I went for my interview, they allowed me to sit in those floor seats just to, I guess, they do that to entice anchors to join the, you know, the group. And they had a box there too, so they would invite us all the time to the box to watch the Spurs. They had a big dinner called Tucks and Tennies where all the players would go. And this was back when Tim Duncan was there, when Tony Parker was married to Eva Longoria. So they were always at the events. It was fun. They were always out at this one bar where everyone would go and hang out. So we were very just involved with the Spurs, and they were great, great players. Coach Pop was there at the time. He was so nice and wonderful. I don't always agree with his politics, but he was a great coach, and the town rallied around that team. Well, then I moved here, and I love the Knicks too, and I've been to some Knicks games, and it's always really fun. So I'm trying to like be the mediator in the middle because I have Lawrence, my co-anchor, who's a big Spurs fan because he's from Dallas. And Brian Kilmeade is a huge Knicks fan because he grew up out on Long Island. And he went to the game last night. He said he was sitting like a little bit, I think he said left and lower than Donald Trump. And he said the media is portraying it as everyone was booing him. And he said there definitely were boos, but there was also a lot of praise and a lot of cheers. He said it just sounded like just everyone was excited. Some people like him, some people don't, but I'm glad that he went. I think that it was a challenging night for security, I think. I think it took like 2 hours to get into the stadium, which normally, you know, it doesn't take long at all. But did either one of y'all go last night?
0: We did not. No. Buck, maybe at some point we'll be able to get into another Knicks game. But I have not been to an NBA game in a while. I am somewhat encouraged by the fact that they're trying to reach out to everybody again. But
2: Ainsley, I'm like Sean. I'm a Florida guy now. So it's, you know, it's a little bit of a hike for me to get to the game.
1: Oh, my gosh. Are you like Sean where you've abandoned all your teams? He's a big hockey fan. He's no longer a Rangers fan. He pulls for the Panthers. And he bought season tickets. We have four season tickets, really good seats, like on the 50-yard line. What do you call that in hockey? Like right in the center.
0: Center ice.
1: What is it? Center ice? Yeah. And so he loves it, and his children love it. We have a good time when we go. But he's completely, which I think is wrong. I think it's wrong. We used to have these jerseys. Wasn't one of the Rangers players' last name was Fox?
0: Yeah, you know what? This is going to be funny because Sean is going to be on in 20 minutes, and you are just lighting him up. He's going to have to pull the audio of you and respond, try to defend his honor as a sports fan. he's, you know, getting limber, getting loose, forgetting the voice and vocal folds.
2: Sean going full Florida, it warms my heart. I think it's great. I think if he wants to trade up not just the state but the teams, that makes perfect sense to me. But I do hope that we have some great games ahead. I think we will here with the Spurs and the Knicks. And I also want to hear a bit, Ainsley, about your latest book. Is this one that I need to get for speed? Because if I read Where the Wild Things Are one more time to my son, I think my eyeballs are going to fall out. So you got to tell me what. Yeah, that book. He pushes other books out of the way. That's the book that he wants. But he's going to want this book too. Tell us. He's 14 months.
1: Oh my gosh, that's so cute. And I love your wife. She's so nice to me. Okay.
2: Thank you.
1: So this is the book. It's called America, I'm So Glad You Were Born. And I wrote a book. Y'all had me on. Y'all are always so nice to me. Y'all had me on when I wrote the book, I'm So Glad You Were Born, because when my mom passed away, but she did see the success of that book, because she used to say to us on our birthdays, I'm so glad you were born. Now I say it to my friends, and I say it to all of Sean's family on our group chat when anyone has a birthday, or my daughter, obviously. So then the publisher said, people loved that book, and they gave it for baby showers and things like that. And when their grandchildren were born, and she said, do you think you would want to do, because America's turning 250, a birthday book for America? I was like, that is an amazing idea. Yes. So we hired the same illustrator and we wrote the book with the same stanza, but it's America's birthday. And it talks all about how it's really for, I mean, Buck, your son, in about a year, it'll be the perfect book for him. Mm. It's rhyming. You know how hard it is. We read 3 books every night, or we did when my daughter was little, for like 10 years. Now we're reading chapter books for school. But we would read 3 books. And sometimes at the end of the day, you know you need to read these books, and you love spending that time with them, but you're exhausted as a parent. And for me, anchoring the morning show, I needed to just quickly get through these books. So this is a rhythmic book. All the pages rhyme, really cute stanzas, but it also teaches them. It's like a stepping off point to teach them how amazing America is. Talks about our rights and how we can choose where we want to go to church. We can choose how we vote. You can be anything that you want to be, because this is America. We don't serve a king. We no longer serve a king because we're no longer British. I don't get into that too much, but we just say we no longer serve a king. You can be anything you want to be. And our rights are given to us by God. We talk a little bit about the founders, the military, how grateful we are for the men and women that serve so that we can be free.
2: I just want to say, Ainsley, you may not serve a king, but I don't know if you know this. Clay is a huge fan of the British royal family, so he kind of he still clings to this.
0: Because, Ainsley, this book sounds awesome, but I don't know how many women are like this. My wife is obsessed with the British royal family, and I will sometimes come in, like she'll be getting ready for bed or whatever, and she'll be listening to a British podcast as they discuss the latest on Harry. She particularly hates Meghan, will say. And it seems to me that there is a huge underground American British royal family obsession. And I can't imagine my wife is the only one, because other women get together and they all sit around and talk about it. As a result, I now am quite well plugged in on all British royal family drama. And I don't quite serve them, but I am aware of them.
1: I think I'm in the same boat. My mother loved Queen Elizabeth, and then Fox sent me over to cover her. What did I cover? Her jubilee, her funeral, her coronation. No, his coronation. One other event. Lexi, what was the other event we did? Was it? Oh, Meghan and Meghan's wedding. And I'm with you. Like, if I were Meghan, I would be so excited to be a part of that family. I mean, I would embrace it, right? I mean, you'd get jewels, crowns, you serve the people, you get to go out and be beloved and work with needy people and feed the hungry. You get to ride in carriages and limos. You have people that serve you. I mean, it sounds really awesome, but I don't know why she gave that up. I think I would just be in heaven. So I don't understand that. But I had to learn all about the Queen's life, so I get it, Clay. I love that lady.
0: She and the crown, I did get Buck, Ainsley, I did get Buck eventually, because my wife was watching The Crown all the time, and she said, trust me on this, you would like it. You would like it. It's a great show.
2: A-plus. It's an A-plus show. I mean, we won a war, so we wouldn't have to pay attention to these people, at least in terms of politics, ever again, Ainsley. That said,
1: Sean says that.
2: They do a fabulous job with King Charles in the show. You know, they really that guy nailed it. Whoever played Charles in the second season was amazing.
0: Ainsley, for the book, where can people go to grab it? What should they know? I mean, it sounds like an awesome idea.
1: Wherever you buy your books, the Christian bookstores, you can get it on Amazon. You can get it, you know, at every big box store. But thank you. It's America, I'm So Glad You Were Born. It's a great way to teach your children and have those conversations. We have about
2: my wife, who you said nice things about, I think we have 2 copies of your first book here for Speed. So now we're gonna have to have a special Ainsley shelf in Speed. That's his room. I mean, that's his name, in Speed's room here for your books. We're gonna get America, I'm So Glad You Were Born. and it looks great.
1: Well, get Allie to send me your addresses, and I'll send books to y'all. Because awesome. Steve does have the books. That'd be great.
2: He's a little fantastic. I'm telling you. Yep, absolutely. Thank you, Ainsley. Thanks, congrats again, and best
1: Thank
2: of luck
1: you so
2: to you.
1: Much. I appreciate y'all having me on. Thank you. Great to see you both. Proud of y'all. You're doing a great job.
0: Same for you. Keep killing it on Fox and Friends. And Sean Hannity, make sure we send those clips so he can defend his sports fan honor. In fact, I'm going to be on with him tonight. I may point out that
1: I've talked to him
0: Knicks.
1: A few times today, and he knows he knows I'm on your show right now. He knows this. He did not tell me. He's coming on your show in a few minutes, and then you're going to be on his. He did not tell me any of this.
0: I'll see him tonight. Ainsley, we appreciate the time. Keep up the good work,
1: y'all.
0: And everybody go get a copy of her latest book. That sounds
2: Clay,
0: awesome.
2: I do think you have to put Sean on the spot on TV and say, Sean, is it true that you have sworn off your Knicks and are now a Miami Heat fan? Would have to
0: well,
2: be.
0: At least
2: they don't
0: the
2: have
0: Rangers
2: a Palm Beach. Could you imagine the Palm Beach basketball team be like, oh, bunch of Thurston Howell the Third's throwing jump shots up there? Wouldn't be good.
1: And one more thing, Clay, you have to make fun of him because he was invited to the royal dinner, the state dinner at the White House. I went because I wanted to meet the king and the queen. And I went with a bunch of Fox people. He was invited, and he couldn't go because he had to work, but he probably could have worked it out. But he said, I don't serve a king. He said, the only one I'll bow down to is Jesus Christ.
2: I love that silver fox, Sean, man. That guy knows what's up. That's right. Hannity coming through for America.
0: Ainsley, like, that's so much more of a badass answer. I would have 100 billion% been at the state dinner if I'd been invited. I would have met the king. Sean's answer is so much better. I mean, I'll bring that up too. But
2: Sean
0: gave
2: the Braveheart speech instead of going. I love it. It was fantastic. No, all right, Ainsley, everyone should get the book.
1: Be Marcus Aurelius. When he says that is why it should be you in Gladiator.
0: Oh.
1: When he doesn't want to pass it on to his son, he wants to pass it on. Was it to Marcus Aurelius? And Deshaun knows it all.
0: Just won Buck big. My wife's favorite movie of all time is Gladiator, Ainsley. And Buck is
1: really?
0: Huge fan too.
2: Yeah.
0: Oh, it's an unbelievable movie. My favorite scene is right at the beginning when he says, at my signal, unleash hell. I think that's one of the most awesome of all time scenes.
1: Y'all are the best. I love the book. Thank you. Bye,
2: America, thanks. I'm so glad you were born is the book. Go get it, guys. Ainsley, thank you again.
1: You're welcome. Thank you.
0: Born on America's darkest day of 9/11, the Tunnel to Towers Foundation has been helping America's heroes ever since. In this 25th anniversary year of 9/11, we honor heroes like New York City Police Department Detective Eric Michael Kaleha. He's a Brooklyn native who dreamed of being a police officer and fulfilled that dream by joining the NYPD in 1994. He worked his way up to the rank of detective, answered the call after September 11th, serving at Ground Zero in the months that followed. In 2022, he was diagnosed with multiple cancers tied to his heroic service. Just 5 months later, he passed away from a 9/11 related illness. Eric is survived by his wife, Marilyn, and his two children. 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

0: are closing up shop today on Clay and Buck. Just a little programming note here. Clay is going to be out the next few days. He has important responsibilities, including golf, that he is going to be getting to.
1: Look, to be fair, tomorrow I'm testifying on Capitol Hill. Thursday, I am going to be one of the worst golfers at the iHeart Golf. We got a big advertising event that we are going to be at down in Florida. And then Friday, I'm going to the U.S. Paraguay World Cup event. I'm taking my 11-year-old, was just excited in the room here in the studio a second ago. I'm taking my 11-year-old to go watch that game. But Buck will have a solo for the next 3 days.
0: So it'll be just me here, and we'll try not to run the ship aground. Try not to to take it over the shoals, do anything like that. Although Clay and I did get pulled over by the Coast Guard recently. True story. That really happened, which was a little bit
1: boat searched while we were on it.
0: I know. I was like, I don't know what Clay brought on this boat, but I had nothing. I had a bathing suit and some sunglasses. So, yes, sir.
1: Flipping to Sirius, it is now up on the screens here. The verdict has been reached in the Carmelo Anthony murder trial. Went to the jury.
0: Yeah, I was just going to say, I did see also reporting, Clay, that they added in manslaughter as a possible charge for the jury. If that is accurate, my sense would be that is probably where this is going, which would be viewed by some as a midway. I do not think this should be a manslaughter charge based on the facts. There really was almost no meaningful defense at all. It was just Carmelo Anthony got angry at Metcalf, knew he had a knife, stabbed him in the heart and killed him. That's it. There's no viable self-defense claim here. I think the jury will see right through that. And then it's just a question of the degree of premeditation and also the degree of, in some states, they call it like depraved heart murder. Like basically how vicious was this under the circumstances? I think it is very high on that scale personally. So I would go for a very serious punishment here, based on, within the guidelines. But we may have a verdict. It could come down, unfortunately, for us in terms of the news here right after we finish the show. So we can't tell you exactly what it is. We're watching this. But a verdict is imminent in that trial. We don't know. You would think it would be, Clay, likely to be a guilty verdict, but you never know with a jury. We'll see what ends up coming down on this one. But I will say the reporting on what the defense was here, this was a weak defense. Makes you wonder why was there no deal taken on this beforehand?
1: Yeah, I agree. And we don't know if the prosecutor, what kind of offer might have been on the table, but the defense offered a very flimsy, weak defense of this alleged murder, and now the jury's got it. So we will probably have that verdict in the next 45 minutes or an hour, and I'm sure you'll be talking about it some tomorrow. I'll be on Capitol Hill. You may see me testifying. I think Fox News is going to cover a lot of that. And in the meantime, Buck has got you for the rest of the week, and I'm sure that you will keep us between the straight and narrow.

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1: There will be no blowing of sources here, nor will there be burning of sources. We will protect all sources and methods.
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0: From America's Revolutionary War to Israel's fight for survival in 1948, when five neighboring nations invaded Israel immediately after the country was created, both nations have faced moments that tested their courage.
1: Yet freedom endured. 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
12: From ABC News, I'm Wayne Cabot. The U.S. is weighing a response after determining that an Iranian drone downed a U.S. Army Apache helicopter this morning with two crew aboard on patrol off Oman near the Strait of Hormuz. The crew was rescued, but President Trump says that the U.S. must, out of necessity, respond. Iran's top diplomat says the best way for foreign forces near the strait to reduce their risk is for them to leave. ABC's Louis Martinez on what took down the Apache chopper.
13: Maybe potentially what was happening here is that there was a nighttime collision, because if this is one of the types of drones that is used in attacking commercial ships, that is not a drone that fires weapons, but a drone that is an impact drone, a one-way attack drone. So potentially what we're talking about here is some kind of a collision, and this gets to the whole intent. Was Iran strategic? Were they intentionally targeting this helicopter, or was it just a situation of a bad location at the wrong time?
12: The verdict is now in for a young man who claims he acted in self-defense when he fatally stabbed 17-year-old Austin Metcalf during a high school track meet in Texas. ABC News legal contributor Brian Buckmeyer on the conviction just now of Carmelo Anthony.
14: So this is a verdict that came for under 3 hours. What that tells me, in a case that self-defense is made the primary defense, if not the only defense, by the defense counsel here, is that the jury adamantly threw that out. They said that there was no issue here as to whether or not the Carmelo Anthony subjectively, meaning his own perception, or objectively, those in the 12 in the jury who made a decision, that he believed his life was in danger, that he needed to use deadly force.
12: He faces up to life in prison. Immigration update. The House clears a procedural hurdle for a $70 billion immigration bill after a brief revolt from hardliners. Speaker Mike Johnson didn't have a lot of wiggle room, with Republican Tom Kaine Jr. of New Jersey still out with a health issue. 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
2: People are demonstrating in Kenya near a military base where the United States is planning on building an Ebola quarantine center. It's where the U.S. intends to send the Americans who were exposed to Ebola while abroad instead of sending them back to the United States. A Kenyan court is trying to stop this. White House border czar Tom Homan says that immigration agents are going to surge next into New York City, but complains the state has blocked federal agents from conducting operations.
3: We got Rikers Island in New York City. I had an agreement with Mayor Adams to get back into Rikers Island. Now, if you truly believe we have a right to arrest and deport criminals that are in the country legally, then why am I locked out of Rikers Island? Why do they keep releasing them to the street?
2: Of course, there is a new mayor now. Anthropic has a new AI model that is powerful, but not too much so. ABC's Mike Dubusky.
4: Anthropic is releasing a new model called Fable 5 that it says has the same level of capability as Mythos. That was the AI technology Anthropic previewed earlier this year without releasing it to the general public due to concerns bad actors could use it to exploit vulnerabilities in major businesses or governments. The company says Fable 5 gets around this by handing off certain prompts and queries to a less powerful model.
2: Louisiana State Police pulled over a driver for erratic driving. He ran from them, jumped off the elevated portion of I-310 into a swamp with alligators, got bitten, and is now booked for DUI. Wayne Cabot, ABC News.
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11: Fairbanks area weather, mostly sunny skies today and should be clear tonight. With that, temperatures are going to drop down. It's going to be unseasonably cool for this time of year. Could be down in the upper 30s. Wednesday looking sunny and warming up a good bit. Should be upper 60s. Thursday mostly sunny, lower 70s.
12: Currently downtown, it's 54 degrees. 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

0: Welcome back to another episode of Eric Spitzer Off Duty. I'm your host, Eric Spitzer, coming to you from right here at the heart of Alaska, a place where independence isn't just an idea. It's the way we wake up, the way we work, the way we live. The show is about all real Alaskans, the ones building their lives with grit, resilience, and a good dose of stubborn self-reliance. Folks who know it out there, the weather, the wilderness, and sometimes the world itself will test you and stand up, and you stand up anyway. So today, I'm excited to sit down with someone who embodies that spirit through and through. Our guest is Treg Taylor, former Alaska Attorney General from 2021 to 2025, and as Alaska's top cop, he spent years confronting threats to his community, standing firm on personal freedoms, and pushing back against anything that chips away at the independence Alaska's value. Treg is a dedicated hunter and fisherman, the kind of guy who knows the backcountry like its own living room. He played football and rugby in college, and he brings that toughness and that team mindset to everything he takes on. He's also a candidate for governor here in Alaska. Treg Taylor, welcome to the show.
1: Thank you for having me, Eric. It's a pleasure to be here with you today.
0: It's an honor to have you. As we start off every show, I have a gift from my own love language of MREs. I make my own MREs from Roadkill here in Alaska, and this is a chili mac, freeze-dried chili mac. Just add boiling water, 1.5 cups of boiling water, more or less if you want.
1: Wow, this looks fabulous.
0: And then this one, this is a special one. This is my buffalo chicken mac and cheese.
1: And this is all from Roadkill?
0: No, well, not that one. That the chicken did not get killed on the road, but the chili mac, it's a sweet chili mac that I won a chili competition here in Fairbanks with. And then the buffalo chicken mac and cheese is just one of my creations. And I will point out, if you see that bag over there on the mac and cheese one, you see how tough that Mylar bag is. And if you're doing any kind of freeze drying, folks, this is like a word to the I brought back, that is a success. This over here is a failure. This is what happens when you buy cheap Chinese Mylar bags. Feel that bag.
1: Oh, that's completely different.
0: Yeah. It's completely it gave up the ghost. It started like that.
1: Right.
0: But after about 30 days, and these things are supposed to last for 30 years, that's a no-go. I put that in the no-go column. So if you're looking to, self-reliance about food security here in Alaska, I mean, you don't want to, if you're canning salmon,
1: right?
0: Are you going to want to use the cheap Chinese stuff, or you want to use that, the ball mason jar that you know is going
1: to
0: work?
1: Yeah, no, absolutely. We long since went to a commercial vacuum packer to make sure that the meat and the fish stayed good as for as long as possible.
0: Yeah, now we're talking my love language. food preservation. Geez, where do we start off with? You brought it up. What are you vacuum sealing?
1: Mainly right now, fish, because that's what I have time for. You know, when I was the attorney general, there wasn't a lot of time for hunting. I tried to get out, but it was like afternoon trips, and so not a lot of success in an afternoon trip out of Anchorage. So
0: that must have been painful. Like, here you are at the center of greatness, the last frontier, and you have all this right at your...
1: Well, that combined with the fact that I have the worst luck with the draws. So I've never drawn a hunt here in Alaska, even though I put in every year. This is the first year I haven't put in for hunts.
0: Yeah.
1: And it's because I just didn't know if I'd have the time with the campaign and with everything that's going on. And it was hard. I really wanted my wife calls it my annual donation to Fish and Game.
0: Yeah, you know, that's because what mine does too.
1: It never bears fruit.
0: Did you ever put in for the bison?
1: Every year.
0: Same here. And I have not gotten that. My wife did.
1: Oh, fabulous.
0: Nice. Yeah. Yeah, so we got one back in 2010, but we've been putting in for it, and
1: we've canned some black bear, spring black bear. You know, I had a buddy that always go out and get a black bear every year, and he never knew what to do with the meat, even, you know, because he's required to take it, and so he started dropping it off at our house because we used it, and we had, you know, we use this Montreal steak seasoning, and you dice it up, and it's delicious.
0: Oh, yeah.
1: We made the mistake of giving him a couple of those cans.
0: Yeah.
1: We never saw another bear because he decided that.
0: How good it was.
1: It was so good. Yeah.
0: So were you doing it in the little one-pint mason jars and then put it in the...
1: Yeah, up to a quart because I have 6 kids. So, you know, we needed a little bit bigger jars.
0: I love doing that with just about any kind of meat. And you could take really tough cuts and you put it in there, cube it up a little bit.

0: of salt, a little bit of pepper, maybe some seasoning or like Worcestershire or something like that in there. And it just makes like a gravy. You don't have to refrigerate, you don't have to freeze it.
1: Right. And it's ready to go. Open the can and you can make a cold sandwich with it. You could do all kinds of stuff with it.
0: It up. It just falls apart from that pressure cooking process. Yep. Even the toughest cuts, like, you know, you got to shank or something like that. And it's just super tender and delicious.
1: No, it's delicious.
0: Oh, man. Making me hungry here. Yeah. I would put down on the top of that there, I'd write stuff like roadkill on top of the can. So when people would come over, you know, people, you know what happens when people visit you in Alaska? They want to take a bunch of stuff home.
1: Right.
0: And I'm like, oh, they're like, oh, roadkill, that's terrible. I never want to eat that. And you're like, you don't even know what's good. First of all, it's roadkill. I'm saving the good parts.
1: Right, right. You know? And on a big animal like a moose, there's a lot of good parts left over.
0: Yeah.
1: I have a lot of experience with the roadkill program up here, so I'm very familiar with that.
0: Indeed. And I found that people are like, oh, what's the secret? The secret is answering your phone at 2:30 in the morning when it's 40 below zero.
1: Yeah, absolutely. I got called out. Probably the worst timing I got called out was middle of a snowstorm, Christmas Eve.
0: Oh, yeah.
1: And we looked all over for that moose, and I kept having to call back to trooper dispatch to figure out where the moose was. We couldn't locate it. Finally, I found where it had laid down to die.
0: Uh-huh.
1: Big spot he had made in the snow, and then we're like, where's the moose? It's not there. So we see this big drag mark coming from that spot, and I follow the drag marks all the way down to somebody's driveway and right into the garage.
0: Are you serious? Did you confront said people and be like, hey, what's up?
1: I didn't feel like confronting them. I just called trooper dispatch and said, well, I know where the moose is, if you care.
0: Dang. So you get kicked to the end of the list again?
1: No, we did That's not get good. Kicked to the end of the list. Yeah.
0: I've got a funny moose roadkill story. This is when I was in Palmer, probably like 2000, 2001. And so, there's this moose, you know, somebody reports a moose got hit on up on the Glen Highway up by like mile 68. So I go up there and, you know, checking out the scene, if the moose still alive or whatever. Well, the moose was not alive anymore. However, it got hit apparently so hard that it knocked the back straps. Both back straps knocked right off.
1: Really?
0: Yeah, they were. What I mean is, like, somebody came along with a very sharp knife and helped themselves to both of the back straps off the moose. Yeah. And I'm just like, oh, I'd be so pissed if I was on that roadkill list. Are you kidding me? I mean, you got to be thankful for what you do get, I guess. I mean, I guess the good news is they didn't take the tenderloins, but I mean, both backstraps, and they took them way up into the neck. You know what I mean? I mean, the backstraps. Talking about like probably 50 pounds of meat. Well, maybe not 50 pounds. I don't know. Maybe 50 pounds of meat, 40 pounds of meat on each backstrap.
1: Yeah. Pretty do you ever get called to any of the railroad collisions with them?
0: Oh yeah, I never got called out on one of those, but I heard a couple of them aired, and I thought, ugh.
1: Yeah, there's not much.
0: No, that's bad.
1: The one I got called out on was probably a 2-year-old at best, and there was not much to salvage there.
0: No,
1: but
0: especially if it got run over.
1: Right.
0: I mean, the best the case is that it gets hit and knocked off the track.
1: Right, right.
0: I've heard crazy stories where, it's not a crazy story, I believe it, where a bull in rut is on the train tracks and along comes the train and the bull thinks that this is some adversary,
1: right,
0: and then just stands its ground, and if it's coming around a corner, it doesn't end well.
1: Yeah, I talked to a conductor and he swears up and down that the bull charged the train and they thought for sure they killed the bull, but they saw him get up and run into the forest after they hit the collision.
0: It's amazing.
1: They're tough, man. Those things are tough.
0: Yeah. I've got another one. Here's a good one. This guy was coming from Valdez one time. This is when I was in Palmer. Hits this moose, single cab pickup truck, white Chevy. I remember it specifically. He hits the moose. It was a big cow. It went up, broke the windshield, and then rolled up and over, and then landed in the bed of the guy's pickup truck. To which my first question, I was like, you all right? You know, I mean, he's fine, everything like that. The moose was dead. And I was like, you wouldn't happen to be on that roadkill list, would you? And he's like, no, I'm not. And he's like, why do you ask? And I'm like, well, I ask because you're already loaded up.
1: You're already loaded up. That's exactly right.
0: Yeah.
1: I got a call once. Jody, my wife, was the coordinator for the group. And I got a call. I was midday. I was working at a law firm. I had a full suit because I think I

0: the least convenient times.
1: Indeed.
0: And it was a problem in Anchorage, too, because you used to be able to dump the carcasses and the guts at DOT, and then they ixnayed that. I think it was the smell was probably pretty ferocious. But you, but so then you were left with, like, where can I do this? Yeah. Where can I leave the gut pile? And so we got good feedback, and I identified the end of the runway at Ted Stevens International Airport as a perfect place to hang a moose and gut it.
1: Yeah, but what about the birds that come down to eat that stuff, and then they're flying by the runway?
0: It met the guidelines.
1: All right.
0: And I looked pretty closely. I'm an attorney, you know.
1: Right.
0: And I had the guidelines there. I probably should have alerted airport police because I'd convinced two of my lawyer friends to come with me to clean this moose, get it ready. And we've got it up the tree. It's at night. And all of a sudden, airport police rolls up, lights flashing. And I'm standing there and I'm talking. And he's talking to me. And then I said, we. And I looked around and my buddies were gone. Like when they saw the airport police pull up, they went behind trees and they stayed there the whole time. And so he's looking at me like, what do you mean we, you know,
1: me, myself and I, you know, proverbial we.
0: And so he confirmed that it was a great place to do it. And then he just called trooper dispatch to make sure I was legit I wasn't poaching this thing. And then he took off and he was there for probably 20 minutes. Meanwhile, my buddies who are attorneys are behind the trees hiding. And as soon as he left, they came out and I said, where do you guys go? And he goes, I wasn't going to jail.
1: No. Man, I have got my roadkill technique down. What I do is, because it's difficult to rely on people as we just talked about.
0: Right.
1: So I have a trailer, a skid steer, and what I use one of those big totes, you know, like the QB totes that they have DEF fluid and stuff like that in.
0: Right.
1: So I took that, cut the top off of the, off the bladder inside there. And then I go pick up the moose, like put a rope around its neck, lift it up the size it'll go with the skid steer, then dump the guts into the tote, then take the tote, put it back into the trailer. And then moose gets, you know, peel the moose and then moose gets in there with that. And the only bad part about it is when it's like 40 below, you got to leave your skid steer running the whole time or else it's, you know, too cold and you won't be able to get it restarted.
0: Yeah. And the other problem for that is you have to have a skid steer. So
1: that's true.
0: I did not have a skid steer. We got pretty creative with the way we get mooses. Well, it was nice to have a winch, but that one time downtown, it was just me trying to figure out how to leverage my weight against the moose's weight and get it in the back of the pickup.
1: With a suit on.
0: It was funny because my wife got one like the next month on Minnesota.
1: Yeah.
0: And she calls two friends of mine and she goes, okay, here's the rope. And she took my truck because I couldn't leave work at that point. And they're looking at each other and they're looked at Jody and it's like, what are we supposed to do? She goes, you just wrap the tow rope around this moose's neck and you pull it in the back of the truck. And they looked at her like, we're not Treg. We're going to need a winch.
1: Yeah. Yeah, you do look like you have some horsepower behind you. So what? You played football in college?
0: I did.
1: And
0: I played
1: rugby?
0: I played my first year at the Air Force Academy.
1: Oh, nice.
0: Yeah, and then went on a mission for my church for 2 years and then came back. And what was funny is they required you to do an off-season intramural at the academy. And so I played football and was trying to figure out what intramural I wanted to do. And somebody said, you should try rugby. And I was an offensive lineman, right?
1: Okay, so, I'm going to ask.
0: So at the academy, offensive lineman means you're shooting at people's ankles and trying to break them and flip them up, right? Because it's option. It's quick. The ball's out fast. That's the whole idea is we're a little bit undersized and we rely on speed. And so I go, okay, I'll go play rugby. And so we went down there, and it was so freeing as an offensive lineman. I got to run the ball. I got to truck people. I got to do all these things that I could do. And so when I came back from my mission, I played rugby full time. We played. We had a great team. We had team was ranked one or two in the nation the whole time I played. And we had some epic battles with we played Cal Berkeley.
1: Wow.
0: And it was they had a bunch of team members from the U.S. national team. And so they had refused to play us because what had happened was I played for BYU and BYU would always make it to the national championship, which was played on a Sunday and then they'd forfeit. And so we were no longer invited to that. And so, so Cal had this great team and everybody was saying, hey, Cal, you got to play BYU to show that you're still the best. Right. And they were getting a ton of pressure to play us. And so they had this team loaded with American Eagle players. And

0: So we went out to Cal to play them. They invited us out. And so we went out, and that was my first game. Wow. Starting. In fact, I didn't expect to even travel when the coach announced. We had this coach from Ireland with heavy accent, Coach Smith. And when he handed out the travel tickets, he handed me one. I'm like, oh, I guess I'm traveling. That's crazy. I've just started playing rugby, you know? Yeah. And then we get to Cal, and we're in the hotel, and we're having our team meeting the night before the game. And he hands out the starting jerseys. And here I played strong side prop, so I'm a one, so I'm the first jersey out.
1: Yeah.
0: And he hands it to me, and I looked at him like, "Are you kidding me?" Like, wow. I don't even know. And at one point, I committed a penalty in the match, and I'm running by the sideline because, you know, there's no timeouts or anything.
1: Right.
0: I'm running by the sidelines. I'm like, "Coach Smith, what'd I do?" And he goes, "Don't worry about it." Eric called me Air Force. He says, "Don't worry about it, Air Force. Just keep hitting people." So that's what I did.
1: Man.
0: It was great. What a great sport.
1: It is a great sport. Yeah. When I was in Stuttgart, Germany on embassy duty, a friend of mine, Desmond Dempsey from Ireland, convinced me to come out and play some rugby. And, man, I will tell you, you want to talk about a sport you can get hurt easy.
0: Yeah.
1: Like, you can really, that's a dangerous sport, man.
0: Yeah, you got to have the right technique, and that's
1: for sure.
0: I saw a lot of injuries, and usually it was with players that didn't have the proper technique, and mm-hmm. they'd lead with their head or whatever it was. And
1: well, like a 300-pound Samoan dude hits you, yeah. on like my, yeah. you know what I mean? Yeah. Like, holy cow. Yeah. But anyway, so where did you start this journey in life? Where are you from?
0: I was actually born in southern Alberta, Canada. Yeah, both my parents are school teachers. They took jobs at the largest Indian reservation in Canada.
1: Okay.
0: And so I grew up on the reservation, actually. And that's where I got my start. It was a great place. Every Friday night, powwows, you know.
1: Yeah.
0: All the great food. I ate all kinds of food as a kid. Like, you know, badger, you know, porcupine, all kinds of stuff at these powwows. Yeah. And I enjoyed the drums.
1: Porcupine's not bad. I've never had badger.
0: Yeah.
1: Porcupine's like a good survival food, you know, because they're easy to catch.
0: Right.
1: Badgers, not so much.
0: Yeah. No, they're tough. they're tough eating, too. So they're tough to get and tough to eat.
1: Yeah, it probably tastes like raccoon, I imagine.
0: I don't know. I've never had raccoon.
1: No,
0: but
1: they're not bad.
0: Yeah.
1: Not bad. Just got to slow cook it. And anyway, so what got you to Alaska?
0: Well, so my parents divorced when I was really small, and my mom went back to her homeland, which was Iowa.
1: All right.
0: So I basically did the end of elementary school, middle school, and my first year of high school in Iowa. And then she took a job teaching in Utah. So I followed her out and finished up high school in Utah. And ended up at the Air Force Academy. But when I transferred to BYU after my mission, the first week there, I met this beautiful Alaskan girl. Fell in love with her.
1: There you are. And then you became an attorney.
0: Yes. So, yeah. So we did our undergrad together. We actually had our first child, Quincy, in our undergrad. And so we'd come up every summer to work to help put us through school.
1: Okay.
0: And so I fell in love with Alaska immediately. It was
1: right?
0: Like, it was like from home on steroids, right? I just loved yeah. everything about it. And so when I was getting ready to graduate law school, I was like, "Jody, where do you want to go?" And she's born and raised Alaska, always lived in Alaska. And she goes, "I want to go anywhere but Alaska." I was like, "What?
1: Really?
0: Why don't you want to go back to Alaska?" And she goes, "Because I've lived there my whole life." She wanted to experience something different and do something different.
1: How good you had it.
0: So we tried. I tried very hard. I did a bunch of internships in the lower 48 during law school to try to figure out a firm or a place I wanted to go.
1: Yeah.
0: And nothing was working out, even though I scored high marks during all my internships. Nothing was working out. The economy wasn't that great.
1: Yeah.
0: People weren't hiring for various reasons. And so I went back to Jody. I was like, "Look, none of this is working. We've got to expand our search.
1: Mm-hmm.
0: Where should I go?" And so we prayed hard about it. We thought about it a lot. And we even fasted one day for it. And I was at law school. Jody was at home. And she calls me up at law school. And she goes, "I think I know where we're supposed to go." And I was like, "Where?" She goes, "Alaska." And I was overjoyed. And, you know, the whole morning while we were fasting, she couldn't get the Alaska flag song out of her mind and kept going through it. So she's like, "I think we're supposed to go to Alaska." We'd already had a trip planned up. Her sister was getting married. So we came up for the reception and I met this gentleman at the reception. He's like, "Hey, what are you doing?" It's like, "Well, I'm getting ready to graduate law school." And he goes, "You have a job?" And I was like, "No, I don't yet." And he goes, "You should call this law firm. I heard they were potentially hiring." And so

0: I called him the next morning. It was a Monday. He said, can you be down here in an hour for an interview? And I said, sure. Went down an hour later, had my job offer, came home, and away we go. We came right up after law school. I didn't even bother to stay for my graduation.
1: Where were you? So you were a prosecutor then?
0: No. So I worked in-house. So I worked for a litigation firm, mainly doing business defense.
1: Okay.
0: Yeah, DeLisio Moran, Garrity & Zobel, which they don't exist anymore.
1: Oh.
0: But that's where I got my start, my first 5.5 years or so of law.
1: What year? Now, I know in 2018, you were the deputy attorney general.
0: Right.
1: What got you in as a prosecutor? What happened? How'd that go?
0: So I went in-house pretty early in my career after the first 5 years.
1: Okay.
0: I went over to McKinley Capital Management, did in-house work for that corporation. And then I knew that if I wanted to make my career here and keep growing in my career, I'd have to get into oil and gas eventually. And
1: So
0: I really wanted to make that jump.
1: Right.
0: And so I took a job with Arctic Slope Regional Corporation, and I was the attorney that helped with their oil and gas subsidiaries.
1: Okay.
0: And so I did that for 6 years. And in the meantime, I'd gotten involved in politics, involved in helping people get elected, those types of things. Okay. And when Governor Dunleavy got elected, they asked me if I wanted to come over. I didn't know the governor at all, but we had a lot of mutual friends, and he asked me if I wanted to come over and run the civil division at the Department of Law. And I said, yeah, I'd love to do that.
1: Okay. 'Cause
0: you know, I wanted, when I was determined to be an Air Force pilot, that part of that service is what really drove me to it. Right. I really wanted to serve my country or my community or my state. And so when that opportunity came about, I jumped at it.
1: So, what is it that, what was it that made you, put in for the governor's race? What was did you use this calling? I mean, where's that come from?
0: Yeah, I think if anybody that knows me, that came out of left field, because that's not it's not anything that I ever really wanted to do.
1: Uh-huh.
0: And it just came about when we started to, names were being thrown about, and I just kept trying to figure out who we are going to get behind, who Jody and I were going to support in this race. And what we weren't seeing was a cross section of somebody that was electable statewide with the right policies that were going to move the state forward. And I just kept thinking about it. And I realized that my experience as the attorney general, my experience working with the Trump administration, you know, helped draft that first day executive order he issued, unleashing Alaska's extraordinary resource potential.
1: Yeah.
0: And then helped work to implement it with his administration, with the Department of Interior, with the EPA, with the DOJ. And so I had these relationships, and we have 2 years left of the Trump administration. Then I litigated all the major projects in the state, so I knew where the problems were with these projects. I know what needs to be done to get the projects forward. And it just dawned on me that I was in this unique position to hit the ground day one running, getting the state moved forward, and loved the state, was willing to serve the state. And I said, okay. Is this what I'm supposed to do? And we ultimately got in the race. Yeah, it's not something I ever dreamed I'd be doing or wanted to do.
1: So I understand that you had a story to tell about. Just heard the beginning of it about your daughter catching a king salmon.
0: Oh yeah. So Campbell Creek has this kid fishery day. They allow kids for two days out of the year to fish for kings. And so I'd take all my kids there for that opening day on Saturday, and I'd scout out the holes. And my daughter, it was my oldest daughter. She was probably maybe 7 at the time. And, we had this hole. I knew the fish were in there 'cause I'd scouted it the night before, and we were just waiting for 6 o'clock to come around so she could throw her line in. And about 5 till, this fishing game guy comes up, and he's just watching us. And I'm like, crap.
1: You're thinking, he's watching for you to help her too
0: like,
1: much.
0: I was thinking, because, you know, it's a kids-only fishery.
1: Right.
0: And so I'm like, oh, now I'm nervous, because it's my first time doing the fishery. Yeah. And sure enough, as soon as the clock struck 6, I told Quincy to throw her line in, and almost immediately, wham, she had a big king on, I think it was like 34, 35 pounds, but she was a tiny girl, and so immediately this king has given her all kinds of problems. She had to sit down on her butt, and she was trying to dig her heels in. It was still pulling her towards the river, And I kept looking at Quincy, and I kept looking at the fishing game guy, and he kept looking at me, and I'm like, am I allowed to help? I didn't know what was going on. He finally says, aren't you going to help your daughter? I was like, I didn't know I could, so I ran in there right as she's going in the river to help her out. But that'll be a memory that Quincy and I share forever. What a fun battle that was with that king.
1: Well, Treg, I appreciate you taking the time to join us today. And what I love about your story is that it's not flashy. It's just real. You know, it's about standing up for yourself, for your community, for your way of life. And I think that's worth protecting. We didn't get to nearly any of the stuff that I wanted to touch upon today. If you're able to, I'd love to, if you have time on your schedule, maybe we could do another episode.
0: Oh, I'd love to do that. Yeah, awesome. This has been really enjoyable.
1: Let's do it. So thanks, everyone out there, for listening. Thanks again, and we'll see you next time.
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3: Police have released the identity of a man who was shot and killed by police in Bethel over the weekend. Alaska State Troopers say 23-year-old Neil Jeffett of Bethel was killed in the shooting early Sunday morning. Officers were responding to reports of a domestic disturbance involving a gun when a man allegedly brandished a shotgun. Officers responded by opening fire, killing him. An investigation continues. Authorities still searching for a suspect accused of deliberately tampering with gas meters to cause gas leaks in Anchorage. NSTAR tells Alaska's news source the suspect or suspects have tampered with 10 gas meters over the last 3 weeks. The latest incident resulted in a gas leak outside the National Pantry grocery store in Midtown. Officials are encouraging residents to inspect their gas meters to make sure they haven't been tampered with. And the wildfire near Ambler continues to be taken under control. It's burned nearly 1,500 acres after it started at a landfill. I'm Monica Nelson.
2: Currently downtown, it's 55 degrees.
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0: It is the Chris Plant Show. Welcome back. Mike Opelka sitting in for my friend Chris Plant here on the Tuesday, June 9th. It should be another beautiful day, a little bit cooler. I had the windows open last night. Sleeping with the windows open, always fun. Makes me sleep like a baby. No, I don't get up every 2 hours crying. It's just a comfortable thing when you've got nice, cool nights in the summer. But the heat will return to most of this area on the East Coast. I hope you're getting good weather. If you're in the D.C. area, ahead of all the big America 250 celebration, this is the time to wander around Washington and see all of the good work that Donald Trump has done cleaning up the district, cleaning up the Capitol, especially with the cleaning up of the reflecting pool. It is now stunning. But since Donald Trump did it, the Democrats who are wandering around D.C., they cannot be happy about it. There was a guy with a camera walking around asking people about the new status of the refurbished reflecting pool. And they're just angry.
1: I would have preferred to keep it like it was.
2: It's an incredibly stupid idea. I'm delighted that it's still
0: delighted that it's still reflecting, is this guy in his bicycle cap. He called it an incredibly stupid idea.
2: I'm delighted that it's still reflecting.
3: I think it's horrible. The color I've seen on the news is disgusting to me, as opposed to how beautiful it was in the past.
0: So algae green and leaking thousands of gallons of water every day, you people prefer it. Had they said, I guarantee you, had a sign been put up that said the repairs and the restoration of the reflecting pool was thanks to Joseph Robinette Biden Jr., the exact same people would be happy. They'd be cheering it on. But no, they can't be happy about anything if the word Trump is attached to it. I don't understand. We did have some news breaking yesterday out of the Middle East. A couple of things going on. A U.S. Army Apache attack helicopter crash early this morning in their time. So it was overnight near the Strait of Hormuz. President Trump said the two crew members aboard were not injured, and the strategic waterway and the blockade is still in effect. We don't know what caused the crash yet. I'm sure the Iranian media is claiming that they shot it down. We don't know. Helicopters have issues at time, and they do not have glide capability. Just happy to hear that those American service personnel are fine. And I said the president had a statement that he made yesterday about Iran, and it was during a conversation for an endorsement for Lindsey Graham. Today is primary day in many states. We can talk about the nipple Nazi, the guy up in Maine who is having his primary moment. And we'll get to that because there's big news there. But in the state of South Carolina, there is a primary happening today as well. And Lindsey Graham expected to win. President Trump gave Lindsey Graham his complete endorsement yesterday. But in terms of primaries, yeah, South Carolina, Graham is heavily favored. So there could be a runoff, but he should win. Nevada, there is no Senate primary, but there are four House primaries. In North Dakota, no Senate primary, but there is an at-large House primary happening, safe Republican seat likely. And as we mentioned, Maine happening, the Senate primaries for both parties. Susan Collins expected to win her primary, but the competitive primary, is it really this Graham Plattner guy? He's heavily favored. I don't think there's going to be any kind of chance of him losing that, but we'll get to the details on that. Back to Lindsey Graham, President Trump giving Graham his full and complete endorsement. And when he was talking about this on the phone, he mentioned the Middle East.
4: Iran cannot have a nuclear weapon, and it's as simple as that. They cannot have, the destruction is so powerful, they cannot have a nuclear weapon. And Lindsey has been fighting with me all the way for that. We've been a very tough team, and I think we are winning that battle. But you're really going to win it over the next 2 weeks when we declare total victory. It'll be a total victory. It'll happen very soon, and oil prices will come tumbling down.
0: So the president, in that endorsement of Lindsey Graham and discussion of his support from Lindsey on the military action against the Iranians, is claiming that in the next 2 weeks, we will declare total victory. And I'm sure this date will be written down. So over the next 2 weeks, those of us who would like this to be over, like gas prices to come down, which I think is most people, actually, would like this to be over, sir. So 2 weeks, sure. What is that, the 23rd? So by Tuesday, the 23rd of June, let's make sure that happens. I know the negotiations are constantly underway. The president did say yesterday that he had discussions with Benjamin Netanyahu and he sent messages to the Iranian leaders that they would like this the ceasefire between Israel and Iran to continue. We'll see. But the markets are already reacting early today. I saw oil had dropped. Not significantly, but enough to make it look like there's confidence in the stock market again. So that's some good news happening today. But saying the next 2 weeks, we will declare total victory, that's a pretty bold statement. And if it doesn't happen, I guarantee you there will be a lot of people who will be replaying that clip and reminding the president of what he said. 2 weeks to total victory. Makes me nervous because I'm still a little snake bit over 2 weeks to stop the spread of COVID. I have a little COVID PTSD on that. So I remember that term, 2 weeks, 2 weeks, 2 weeks. Makes me very skittish, if you will, sir. We will see. In terms of Plattner, this guy, Graham Plattner, who is expected to win his primary race in Maine, why would you have firsthand knowledge of Graham Plattner's bad behavior, of things that would disqualify him to represent the party that you are a part of, and not bring it forward? That's the question I would ask Genevieve McDonald. Genevieve McDonald is a former Maine state rep. She was also the political director of Plattner's Senate primary campaign in Maine. Genevieve McDonald was the political director until very recently. She quit last fall. She quit in October. Why? She was disturbed by what she learned about the candidate, concerned that his potential impact on the party for the state were terrible. And so the primary day is today. But she didn't come out with this in October. When she quit, she didn't stand up in October and say, you know what, this is a really bad idea. I'm resigning my position as the director of this guy's campaign in Maine because I think he's not the guy. She said, I thought he was the guy that was going to fight for the working people of the state of Maine. So she stood up and said, I'm out of here. I support my local community. I work in the school board. But Graham Plattner is not some. This is from a post in the Washington Post today. Today, on Election Day, when there has already been a significant number of mailed-in ballots that undoubtedly will favor Plattner because he was the leading candidate in his party in that primary. So she comes out today when all of the voting is pretty much done. In the state, she said, Graham Plattner is not someone who would be good for Maine or for the country. So who are we saving here, Genevieve? Are we saving Maine? No. Are you saving the country? No. You're saving yourself. This is all about self-aggrandizement. This is all about saying, I knew this was happening. She said, if America wants a stronger democracy, elevating leaders with integrity is essential. Leaders with sound judgment and ethics. Leaders who embrace and live the ideals the nation stands for. Maine is a state that leads. Its state motto, Dirigo. I'm sorry, I don't know the state motto of Maine. I was not familiar with the state motto of Maine, Dirigo, D-I-R-I-G-O. So I'm not sure that's something I had ever said. I don't run around yelling Dirigo. I do yell Testudo at times, and people say, okay, that's Opelka. We understand Testudo, shields high. But that's the state motto. I'll have to look that up. Michael, do you know what Dirigo means? While we're here, I should have pre-screened this note, but it's something I'm sure my Latin is failing me on that. This woman, Genevieve, goes on to say, the former campaign director goes on to say, Plattner has shown us that he is not such a leader. He exhibits a pattern of dishonest behavior that is impossible to ignore, despite being exposed by a series of scandals beginning last October. She quit the campaign in October. She quit the campaign. When he kept saying there are no more skeletons in the closet, then more emerged. Then more in recent days. A former girlfriend accused of serious physical mistreatment. So she came out with this op-ed in the Washington Post today. Too little, too late, madam. Much too little, much too late. I suspect Graham Plattner is going to have an easy ride to his victory today. He's going to coast to victory in this primary. And then we'll see what happens when he and Susan Collins face off. 147 days from today, I think that's where we are. We shall see. But if Plattner loses, Genevieve McDonald will no doubt stand up and say, I was the one who led the charge against this bad guy. You don't get to do that when you waited till the very end. It's not truthful to anybody. You have a thought on anything, you're welcome to join us at 888-630-9625, 888-630-9625. I mentioned yesterday when we were talking about the possibility that all of these failed news anchors who are being fired by the very liberal news networks will end up somewhere together. And we discussed maybe something called FNN, the fake news network or failed news network. Well, we took a little time this morning, went into the production lab and created what might be the first promotion, the first jingle, the first network piece of promotion for FNN. And just to debut it here, maybe there'll be a sponsor of the Chris Plant Show. This is the FNN opening music. It's very dramatic, isn't it?

0: 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Wrong. 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It's Mike Opelka in for Chris Plant on The Chris Plant Show.
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13: I'm Mary Peltola. 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

0: It is the Chris Plant Show. Mike Opelka in for Chris Plant. Happy Tuesday to you. Today is National Call Your Doctor Day. You know, they have this list of things that what is this day, on this day, whatever. Today is National Call Your Doctor Day. So if you've been putting it off, call your doctor day. It's also National Forklift Safety Day and National Strawberry Rhubarb Pie Day. My mouth got all screwed up just thinking about the goodness of a strawberry rhubarb pie, which is on my Mount Rushmore of pies. Absolutely. Near the top. So call your doctor and then go have yourself a slice of strawberry rhubarb pie. I was just talking with Michael Piercy in the break here about some of the things the government does that have an opposite effect. In Baltimore, Maryland, not far from D.C., the city of Baltimore has one of those government programs that pays people money to do things like, in this case, they call them violence interrupters. Baltimore's had a violent history recently, and they're trying to get control of the violence, especially the gun violence in the city. I know a lot of cities have what they call shot spotter technology that puts microphones up and will hear when a gun goes off. It will triangulate the location. It will identify the actual caliber of the gun fired and send it immediately to law enforcement so they can respond, which is after the fact of the violence. But in the case of Baltimore, bolstering everything else they're doing, they have now employed people they call violence interrupters to stop gun violence. And this is instead of police. Now, I don't know how different the training is for the violence interrupters, but it kind of, to use the appropriate term, backfired on Baltimore. The story that broke yesterday and posted in the Baltimore Sun reports that one such violence interrupter, a 51-year-old man named Antoine Burton, who is employed by Baltimore's City Safe Streets Program. Baltimore's City's Safe Streets Program. It just rolls off the tongue. Somebody needs some branding lessons. The program meant to prevent gun violence. Mr. Burton has been charged with attempted murder after a shooting on Sunday night in Northwest Baltimore that has left one man hospitalized. So one of the guys that the city of Baltimore is paying to interrupt violence and lower the gun violence in that city is now a charged individual. Attempted murder. One guy's in the hospital. The shooting was one of two that happened within a few hours Sunday in the Park Heights zone of the Safe Streets program. And before Sunday, this is what's kind of interesting. Before Sunday, that area had gone more than 500 days without a homicide. The longest streak of any Safe Streets zone in the city broken. The streak broken. The record broken by an employee of the Safe Streets program. Interesting. Just kind of find the irony to be palpable, do you not? I wish Baltimore could get its act together. Used to be an incredible city. Used to love the harbor. No mas. Don't feel safe there anymore. Sorry, Baltimore. Fix it before you'll get us back. Like I said, we have many more things to get to today. I want to cover more on what happened last night with the president. There are some people that are still talking about whether or not President Trump was the jinx at the Knicks' first playoff loss this season. The Knicks hadn't lost a game in weeks. They had won, I think it was 13 playoff games in a row until last night, and it was a nail-biter. I watched it. The president and Stephen A. Smith traded comments. There's also news, if you're someone who uses Apple technology, there's a big announcement from Apple about software update and how parents can control who their kids can communicate with. I think this is a good idea. Of course, the best way is not to give them a cell phone until they're 16. But how are you going to do that? It's Mike Opelka in for Chris Plant on The Chris Plant Show.
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2: Crowds outside of a North Texas courthouse are reacting to the verdict in the Carmelo Anthony trial. The black high schooler who killed a white opponent during a track meet has been found guilty of murder. He now faces up to 99 years in prison when he's sentenced. The attack happened under a tent during a fight between members of two different high schools last year. Anthony never denied stabbing Austin Metcalf. Instead, he maintained that it was self-defense. It took a jury about 3 hours to reach today's verdict. President Trump says Iran downed a U.S. helicopter, and he's promising to retaliate. The two service members who were on the Apache helicopter over the Strait of Hormuz are safe. In a Truth Social post this afternoon, Trump said the U.S. must respond to the attack out of necessity. It's not known where U.S.-Iran negotiations stand following the helicopter incident. Primaries are taking place in four states today, with Maine's key Senate Democrat race capturing the most national attention. That's where candidate Graham Plattner is facing allegations about a Nazi-like tattoo that he later had covered up, and several women reporting volatile relationships with him in the past. Plattner is expected to win and face Republican incumbent Senator Susan Collins. North Dakota, South Carolina, and Nevada are also holding primaries today. Over 120 million people are in the path of a potential multi-day severe weather event across the Midwest. A level 3 out of 5 risk of severe thunderstorms is covering portions of Minnesota, North Dakota, South Dakota, and Nebraska today. The weather threat is set to move into the upper Midwest tomorrow, which could impact millions across parts of Minnesota, Wisconsin, and Iowa. Republican hopes of a spoiler candidate in the race for mayor of Los Angeles have been dashed. In the primary, Democratic City Councilwoman Nithya Raman defeated reality TV star Spencer Pratt, a Republican, to face incumbent Mayor Karen Bass in the general election in November. It all comes as President Trump has criticized how elections are run in California. I'm Chris Caraggio.
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11: Fairbanks area weather, mostly sunny skies today and should be clear tonight. With that, temperatures are going to drop down. It's going to be unseasonably cool for this time of year. Could be down in the upper 30s. Wednesday looking sunny and warming up a good bit. Should be upper 60s. Thursday mostly sunny, lower 70s. Currently downtown, it's 56 degrees.

0: president's going to be attending the game this evening, and New Yorkers couldn't be happier.
1: I swear to God, this New York, everybody put up with Trump, bro.
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3: We're gonna boo the out of you, bro. Oh!
0: You know, in New York, no matter what your race, color, or creed, well, we all sound just a little Italian.
4: I'm not sure that was really funny at all, Jon Stewart, and I used to actually laugh at some of the things you said. Good try, though. Because he's a liberal, he'll get a...

0: participation ribbon and wear it proudly. It's the Chris Plant Show. Mike Opelka sitting in for my friend Chris Plant. The morning after Donald Trump put another first on his list of accomplishments, President Trump attending an NBA Finals game last night in New York City, and some of the media are still upset about it. Some of the media sizzling with anger, and it's really just silly. It's just because they hate the guy. Stephen A. Smith, someone who has talked about President Trump and talked about running for president himself, Stephen A., as the cool kids call him, was speculating all kinds of ways that the president's presence could be a problem, which always makes me laugh. Because really, do you think the Knicks are looking up at the president and saying, we better win because he's here? I don't think so. I watched the New York Knickerbockers and the San Antonio Spurs during the national anthem. If you watched it on TV, you saw the cameras go through all of this. Really kind of interesting. Most of the players were fairly respectful. I thought that was kind of nice to see. There was one guy for the Spurs who had a basketball in his hands and was throwing the basketball back and forth from one hand to the other as the anthem was playing. And I'm sitting there going, are you aware this is kind of the time you should just be standing still? And I thought maybe he's one of those people that can't focus. Maybe he's got the attention deficit issue and he can't deal with it. But all in all, I thought it was a pretty good night. There are people that say the president got booed. He did. There are people who say the president got cheered. He did. He got cheered and booed. That's what happens. And the president was asked about it last night on the tarmac about the reception he received. Cut one, please.
1: What did you think of the reception you got from the Knicks fans tonight?
2: I thought it was great. I mean, I thought it was amazing, actually. Even when they had the camera on me, I thought it was very good, yeah. It was certainly amazing. It was I think, mostly cheers. It was loud, and it was very enthusiastic.
0: It was enthusiastic, and there was a mixture of cheers and boos, and there were times that if you listen to it, and maybe they tweak the audio depending on which channel you were watching, but there was a wave of booing, a wave of cheering, a wave of booing. It seemed like it was back and forth, as if there were competing entities who were trying to get their message across. I don't think he was incorrect on that. But the other interesting thing that happened is before yesterday, we had Stephen A. Smith talking about this game and the president's presence.
3: If it causes the New York Knicks to win, to lose tonight, I'm blaming him. I'm blaming the president of the United States. I'm going to stay on that. I'm going to stay on that. And damn it, I hope the GOP lose votes because of it if we lose tonight. I'm going to be against them. All of them. I'm telling you that right now. You better not lose tonight's game. We better not lose tonight's game.
0: So Stephen A. saying that if the Knicks lose, and they did, it was a very close game, hotly contested all the way to the very end. If you stayed up and watched it, you know. Stephen A. blaming President Trump. Well, President Trump was asked about that very statement on the tarmac last night as well.
1: Mr. President, ESPN commentator Stephen A. Smith, who was talking about running for president, said he would blame you if the Knicks lost the game. How do you respond to that?
2: I think he's a nice guy. But you need a certain aptitude to run for president. You need a high IQ. I'm not sure that Stephen has that. I don't think he does, actually.
0: I can't wait for Stephen A. Smith's response to that. You have to have a high IQ to be president. I'm not sure if he's got it. Although, the president still being respectful, he's a nice guy. Who wouldn't want to be called nice guy by the president of the United States? Very interesting back and forth. And there's still people saying the president fell asleep last night briefly during the game. There is one clip that seems to show President Trump not moving for about 7 or 8 seconds. I don't know if that means he fell asleep. We didn't see the thing that happens when somebody falls asleep at a public event and they suddenly wake up and have that moment like, where the heck am I? Like your head snaps as it's dropping forward. You snap your head back up and be like, oh, hey, what? Didn't think that was happening. So I don't believe he fell asleep. Maybe he was trying to think about something. But the left will latch onto that. What do you think? 888-630-9625. The commie mayor of New York, Mayor Mamdani, got tickets to the game last night. And he was talking about, because it was a pretty interesting discussion of this. Mamdani was asked by a reporter about buying Knicks tickets, and he said he bought them from the Garden. I don't think you or I could do that, but here's what the mayor said.
4: For your own Knicks tickets, can you tell us who you got them from and how much you paid for them?
5: I bought my tickets for nearly $1,000 from Madison Square Garden. I'll be going to tonight's Game 3, and I'll be standing for the duration of the game.
0: I'll be standing. I'll be saying, but a $1,000 standing room only ticket, which is interesting because if you or I attempted to buy a ticket, we were told the cheapest ticket available last night was about five times that number. A lot of money. There were follow-ups to the question to the mayor about his $1,000 SRO ticket.
4: Just to follow up, when were those standing room only tickets released?
5: Sorry?
4: When were the standing room tickets released? When were you able to purchase them?
5: We purchased them directly from the organization itself.
0: So I'm not answering the question. Anytime someone tries to get you to repeat the question, it's because they don't like the question. Typically, you know, there may be a chance they didn't hear it. But usually when someone goes, excuse me, and they want you to repeat it, they're buying time so they can come up with the appropriate answer because they don't like the question. They don't want to answer the question. So Mamdani was definitely doing that when he said, sorry. And the reporter repeated the question, when did those tickets become available? When were the standing room only tickets released to, you know, the insiders like you? He didn't answer the question. The next question tried to pin him down as well.
6: You were saying that you purchased a standing room only ticket. I'm just not familiar. Did you get like a discount from the Garden through that? Or was that just something you bought online on like Ticketmaster?
5: So that's something that I purchased directly from the Madison Square Garden. Close to $1,000 was the price of it. And standing room only is just the section that I'll be standing in.
0: The reporters are sensing mendacity here. The reporters are sensing that they're not getting the entire story here. And I actually appreciate that they pressed on this, because they do think it's important to press this guy, especially when he's not answering the questions. Another reporter asked the president about getting the chance to meet with President Trump at this event.
4: Are you going to be meeting with the president while he's here in New York City?
5: When it comes to the president, I don't have any scheduled meeting with the president. However, I'm sure that our conversations will continue about how to serve the city.
0: And they probably will. President Trump really would like New York to thrive while he is president. I know that. And it's kind of an interesting contradiction to have Mamdani there and want to help the people of the city of New York, where President Trump is from, and make New York look successful. But it's difficult when you've got the commie mayor. Very interesting. The other thing about this, when Mamdani says he bought the standing room only ticket and he bought it directly from the Garden itself, again, he didn't tell any of the reporters who pressed him on it when the tickets were available, completely dodged the question. If you watched the game last night, there was kind of a weird moment where one of the Knicks players tumbled into the stands during some of the action and fell on former mayor Mike Bloomberg, who was there courtside. Mike Bloomberg, who's not a young guy, was hit by one of these guys, landed on him. He looked a little shaken up at first, and they checked on him. He was okay. But there was an empty seat next to Bloomberg. Nobody was sitting there. And I'm wondering why the Garden didn't move Mamdani down to courtside. And you have to believe it's because Mamdani, not that he wouldn't want the courtside ticket, I don't think he wants the questions about how can you be the mayor of the people when you get the courtside upgrade. Really?

0: And the audience laughs, like very dutiful people. And, of course, over at ABC, Jimmy Kimmel had to pile on as well.
1: Donald Trump is the first sitting president ever to completely disrupt an NBA Finals game in person. Because he decided to go, they had to cancel the watch party outside the Garden. Fans had to get there 2 hours early to get through security. And Trump didn't even get to sit courtside. For safety reasons, they put him behind bulletproof glass. We are taping this show before the game, so we don't know what happened or who won. All we know for sure is that Trump is about as popular in New York as pineapple on pizza.
0: Again, where is the comedy? Did we learn nothing, Jimmy Kimmel? Did we learn nothing from the dismissal of Stephen Colbert? He's fair game now that we could talk. And since he's the only one left, we can really mock him. That's just not funny. And the pineapple on pizza question, a hack thing, a hack line. I don't get it. President Trump being the first. Now, had Joe Biden been the first president to attend an NBA Finals game, they would be all kissing his feet. And he would definitely not sit courtside. Secret Service would not let that happen. And why was the game or the watch party moved from outside of the Garden? You saw exactly why. If you saw the fights going on in the nearby Bryant Park area where they moved one of the watch parties to, the police had to use pepper spray to stop fighting late in the game. People were fighting with each other. They can't behave. And the night before, we had, I think it was five people stabbed in the complex, the Subway Exchange underneath. Crazy. Let's grab a couple phone calls before we get here to a break. Let's grab a couple calls, 888-630-9625. Stuart calling in Chicago, listening on the great WLS. Hello, Stuart.
2: Hey, Mike, how are you? Good to talk to you again.
0: My pleasure.
2: I tried to get my call in yesterday, and I have the perfect name for the new news network. It's called CON, Collected Outcast News Network.
0: That I like it. 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
2: I thought that was great. I honestly thought about it very long and hard.
0: Stuart, if you work there, can you say you have a CON job?
2: Yeah, exactly.
0: I think you could. Very good.
2: Yes,
0: very good. Thank you, Stuart. Appreciate you being there. Reed is calling from Spring Hills, Florida. Reed, welcome to the Chris Plant Show.
3: Hey, Mike, how's it going?
0: Good, sir. Good, sir.
3: What's up? I just find it kind of weird how the press is... How are they going to press a mayor on how much he pays for tickets? He did not stall. He did not stutter. He answered the question directly, but then some people are making it an issue. What if he's a mayor of the city? So
0: yeah.
3: Somebody gave him a discount of tickets. Why are they making an issue out of something as simple as this? He didn't call out the reporter. He didn't call her stupid. He didn't say anything that Trump did, but yet you're trying to make it sound like if there's something like some kind of conspiracy.
0: No, I'm not trying to say it's a conspiracy. What I pointed out was not how much he paid for it. What I was pointing out, because when you buy a ticket directly from the venue, it's generally cheaper than when you buy it from Ticketmaster. That's how that works. And they were trying to say, when did those tickets become available? That was the question that kept getting asked. It wasn't about the cost. It was about the when. Because the when matters. And it matters to those people. I was happy they did that. Sometimes you don't look for problems where they don't exist, Reed, and life is better. But thank you for calling. 888-630-9625. It's Mike Opelka in for Chris Plant on The Chris Plant Show.
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0: Welcome back to the Chris Plant Show. Chris is on vacation this week. Mike Opelka sitting in. Thanks to everybody's tuning in. And Tim Miller just wrote me. I asked the question, sent me a message on social media. Retired military guy. Love hearing from all the military people out there. But Tim said, I saw real Donald Trump at the game. And it looked like he closed his eyes, but it didn't look like he was sleeping. It looked like he was finally able to relax, which I was glad to see. And then I saw him turn to talk to someone on his right, which he did. So the people are saying he's asleep. Now, the left is still all up in arms over President Trump being at the event. And last night, Rachel Maddow used a portion of her show to highlight what she thought was happening, especially talking about when the president was being booed as he arrived, his motorcade arrived.
1: Do you want to see the warm, warm welcome the President of the United States got tonight when he decided to pretend to be a basketball fan? Because he wanted to go to the NBA Finals in New York tonight. You want to see how much New Yorkers appreciated Donald Trump making them all come to the game hours early, forcing everyone to go through tons of extra screening? When they're waving at you with just one finger, it doesn't mean the same as another kind of wave.
0: Ouch. Oh, my goodness. How dare anyone in New York ever experience a person using the middle finger? Really? Come on. Let's be honest. There's 17% of the people who live in that part of the country voted for Donald Trump. Are you shocked? There's more madness from Maddow. And more untruthful statements. We'll break them down and show you the real truth just around the corner. It's Mike Opelka in for Chris Plant on The Chris Plant Show.
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1: A federal judge has put the brakes on a Trump administration policy that would have slapped a $100,000 fee on new H-1B visas. These visas are used by employers to bring in highly skilled foreign workers, often in STEM fields, healthcare, and education. Judge Leo Sorokin says the administration didn't justify the massive fee and ruled that it violated both the Administrative Procedure Act and Constitution. He also noted the fee essentially functioned as a tax. Many school districts in the state depend on the H-1B program to recruit qualified teachers for their communities, according to Senator Lisa Murkowski. No one's hurt after a forest fire broke out in Houston. Fire crews responded quickly and were able to contain the blaze before it went over homes or caused any injuries. Officials haven't released details yet on what sparked the fire, but the situation is under control. I'm Monica Nelson.
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2: Fairbanks area weather, mostly sunny skies today and should be clear tonight. With that, temperatures are going to drop down. It's going to be unseasonably cool for this time of year. Could be down in the upper 30s. Wednesday looking sunny and warming up a good bit. Should be upper 60s. Thursday mostly sunny, lower 70s. Currently downtown, it's 56 degrees.

0: It is the Chris Plant Show. Welcome back. Mike Opelka in for Chris Plant this week as he's vacationing, trying to get to everything, and thanking all of you for being here. You're welcome to join us, 888-630-9625. Jasmine's on the phones. Michael Piercy keeping me on the rails, or trying to. We've been talking about some of the controversy, alleged controversy, about President Trump attending the NBA Finals game last night. The Knicks lost for the first time in the postseason this year. And some people are blaming him, Stephen A. Smith blaming him. And there are a lot of people that are questioning whether or not the president was booed or cheered during the national anthem when the camera showed him on the television and also on the gondola video in the garden. He was saluting. At least he was standing and saluting there nicely as the commander-in-chief. Thought that was very cool. There were cheers. There were boos. But if you're a member of the left side of the mainstream media, all you hear when you see President Trump is booing. It's got to be some kind of reaction that is constant among all of those who dislike the guy, all the people suffering from TDS. I imagine if you go in for a TDS evaluation, you know, they hold up a picture of President Trump, and if you immediately start booing or say you're hearing booing in your head, that's one of the indicators, one of the symptoms. Rachel Maddow was talking about this last night, talked about how some of the people on the streets of New York reacted to the president's motorcade arriving with booing and flipping the bird. There are other videos that you can see online from several different conservative social media outlets that say people were cheering, and there are parts of New York that would cheer. Absolutely. It's the president of the United States. So Rachel Maddow then went on and on about the hatred shown to the president. Cut 16, please.
1: Big New York welcome tonight to President Donald Trump at the Knicks-Spurs NBA Finals game. Trump likes to claim that New York loves him. New York does not. In Manhattan, for the record, Donald Trump and J.D. Vance got 17% of the vote in the presidential election in 2024. Not 70%, 17%. Which means, given the choice between Donald Trump and allowing yourself to be puked upon by the big drops of greasy water that drip out of the back of window-mounted air conditioners onto the sidewalk in the summer, I think New Yorkers would have to think hard about it. Not sure which one seems worse.
0: What a lovely image. As someone who lived in New York City in Manhattan for 20-plus years, I do know the breakdown. Maddow saying that Trump got 17% of the vote in New York City in the five boroughs. Well, that kind of tracks because there are only 8 Democrats for every registered Republican. So that kind of works right along that line. If you're a Republican, there are 8 Democrats to counter you there. And Rachel Maddow couldn't wait to play the clip of the president being booed during the national anthem.
1: Do you want to see him arriving at the Garden one more time? Just one more time? Here it is.
0: We should play the arrival again, too.
1: Donald Trump being lustily booed when he arrived at the venue tonight in New York. This was him being booed inside the venue when people spotted him during the national anthem.

0: gotta smile through it. Maybe they have a nickname for me that has an ooh sound in the middle of it. Maybe that's what that is.
1: She's very creative. But when you only work, what, one night a week? I think that's what she works, one night a week, and then she has to do all-nighters when there are elections happening. The Democrats, they just want to dunk on Trump whenever they get the opportunity to, especially at a situation like this. No shock. The president is a basketball fan, though, despite what Maddow said at the very beginning of that. She was intent on saying that he's pretending to be a basketball fan. He's not pretending to be a basketball fan. He's been a basketball fan for quite some time. In fact, the NBA commissioner cleared it up last night, was talking about it in the pregame. The NBA commissioner was on the actual court with the pre-show, talking about everything, clearing up any questions about Donald Trump's legitimacy as an NBA fan. This is Adam Silver.
2: And I'll also say about President Trump, you know, I've been with the league for a long time. I ran NBA Entertainment years ago. He did an I Love Kids game spot with us. He was a fixture at NBA at Madison Square Garden. You guys remember, well, all of you, when you played here, not Draymond, but back in the old days, he had courtside seats. He was here all the time. He was at drafts. So he's a genuine Knicks fan.
1: So not telling the truth, Rachel Maddow, but not exactly a surprise that you weren't telling the truth. Adam Silver saying Donald Trump, in fact, been a Knicks fan for a long time. And there is a ton of video to back all of that up. Hopefully that'll put this to bed. I don't think it will. The left will continue on this bent for quite some time. We have to get to some of the other big news that's breaking today. As I said, today is going to be an important day as there are primaries being held everywhere, not everywhere, but in a few places around the country. We have big primaries going on. The one that's getting the most tension, of course, is the Maine primary, where you have Susan Collins, who's pretty much running unopposed, but the Democrat, Graham Plattner, who is heavily favored to win his primary seat now, even though we know so much more about him. But so much of the vote has already come in well ahead of the election today. Now, that doesn't mean they can't get rid of the guy once this is over. I believe they have till early June to replace him. And maybe it's when his new book comes out. I think the book is called Mein Kampf. I'm not sure. I have to double check that. It might be. Wouldn't that be funny if he had a book called Mein Kampf? But Plattner should easily score his primary win. His competition dropped out, suspended her campaign, didn't drop out. So she's lurking there. Janet Mills could jump up and take that spot if they decide they need to abandon him, which they might. I mentioned something earlier that Apple is making a big change. If you're a person who has a cell phone and kids with cell phones, one of the things that everyone worries about is that your kids are being contacted by people, adults, that are creeping. I think that's the nicest way you could put it. And remember, Plattner was on a social media outlet sending pictures of himself with a towel wrapped around him in a bathroom and allegedly making contact with young women. Now, we didn't say there were underage women, but there were possibilities. They said this was kind of a pedo network that was out there. He said he knew all the women he contacted and sent messages to were adults. They were of age. But how do you protect your kids? Don't give them a cell phone, number one, but there was a report last night on CBS that's kind of interesting, as Apple has made a very big announcement about cell phones. If you're a parent, I think this is big stinking news.
3: Now to some big news from Apple today. The company announcing new safety features for kids and parents, changing how they will use their devices. Senior business and tech correspondent Jolene Kent tells us what's new.
1: So before they tell you what's new here, what edition of the Apple phone is out now? I believe it's number 17. This is the 17th version of the Apple iPhone that's out. At least that's the latest number, and I checked it. I happen to be an Apple consumer. If Apple has known that kids are being contacted on cell phones. Why did it take to number 17 before we fix this? Just asking a question.
4: This year, we're taking a big step, expanding our child safety features.
5: Apple is rolling out a major software update with new parental controls.
4: We're giving parents powerful, easy-to-use tools to help manage what kids can see, who they can talk to, and when they have access.
1: What a great idea. And why the heck didn't you come up with this before? Now, I'm applauding all these companies for doing this. I think it's really important. What needs to be really stressed is that kids don't need cell phones. We've seen school districts that have banned cell phones in the classrooms during classes have shown students improving, showing their skills in reading and math and science improving because they're not distracted by the phones. And I'm guaranteeing you that socially these kids' behavior will be getting stronger as well. Kids will be talking to each other instead of sending text messages. But on the parent end of this, if you can now limit what your kids have access to, and you know there's going to be some kid that has no parental restraint put on their phones, and your kids are going to want total freedom too. But let's face it, they're not safe enough by themselves. That's why they're kids. But I'm applauding Apple, and at the same time, I'm wagging a finger saying, why did it take you until the 17th edition of your phone to get this done? Why? Was it because it was inconvenient? Just saying. Just raising the question. If you're a parent who's dealing with this, I know how difficult it is to tell a kid you can't have a cell phone. And the benefits are going to be there. You just have to be stronger than the kid. You have to have more patience than the kid. But you know that already. I'm sure Michael Pearson knows that as well. I'm not a parent, but I work with the children's theater, and I see the kids are in the phones constantly, day and night. The other story that we have to talk about, kind of related to this, is a really interesting poll out of Gallup that looks at America and Americans and how we view the moral acceptability of a bunch of common behaviors. This is really interesting. This is a breakdown of where Americans stand in viewing certain behaviors, things like unmarried men and women having sex, gay and lesbian relationships, medical research using stem cells on human embryos or from human embryos, having a child outside of marriage, gambling, the death penalty. All these subjects are in there. And the moral acceptability of behaviors. And in the middle of this, in this study, I think is kind of important as we are 9 days into Pride Month. Pride Month, which covers the LGBTQRSTVU community, the alphabet community, and the American view of one of the letters in that alphabet, the T, and I don't accept this, you can't change your gender, but the acceptability of changing one's gender in terms of being morally acceptable or not has changed considerably in the last 5 years. The trend is just amazing. When Gallup asked the question, is it morally acceptable to change someone's gender? 38% now say yeah. But 57% are saying it's wrong. And back in 2021, just 5 years ago, there was only a 5-point differential there. In 2025, there was a 14-point differential. And right now, in 2026, there is a 19-point differential. Americans are starting to realize the madness of the T in the LGBTQ community. It's madness. And I've got another little sidebar to that, and that is the Texas Democrat candidate for the Senate, Talarico, whatever you want to call him. He has suddenly switched and decided that he is not supporting transgender for kids.
6: You know, James, I hear consistent tropes about you being way too liberal for Texas, that you're pro-sex surgery for minors, and on and on and on. How do you respond to that?
7: Well, just on that particular accusation, I oppose gender reassignment surgeries for minors.
1: Oh, so now he's openly against gender reassignment surgery for minors. He has famously been quoted as saying he, quote, loves trans children. And now he's saying he opposes gender reassignment surgeries for minors, or what thinking people call mutilation of children. Anything to get power. Democrats will do anything, say anything to get power. Really interesting. But it's nice to see that the opinions of Americans overall are finding there isn't moral acceptability of telling people that you can change your gender. And that tells me common sense is starting to win. You just got to keep hitting people with the facts. And when we get back, I want to hit you with some of the facts that Piers Morgan sat down on his show with someone to ask them to translate what LGBTQ 2++, the whole thing, what does it mean? And the person he asked happened to be one of those letters of that alphabet soup. It's one of the funniest clips from yesterday. We'll break it down. It's Mike Opelka in for Chris Plant on The Chris Plant Show.
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14: 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Oh.

0: It is the Chris Plant Show. Michael Pelka in for Chris Plant. Mentioned this earlier. If you want to join the show at any time, you can. 888-630-9625. 888-630-9625. Saw this last night. And I find Piers Morgan to be an interesting character. He is like, in some ways, Bill Maher. Somebody I disagree with on many, many topics. And in the case of Piers Morgan, he doesn't understand the Second Amendment, not even a little bit. But he has common sense when it comes to things like the madness of the acceptance of craziness when it comes to genders. And Piers Morgan had a gentleman on his show who is part of the LGB community, the lesbian, gay, and bisexual community. But Piers wanted to know if this guy could define the entire alphabet, the LGBTQ alphabet. And it got interesting.
1: It's LGBTQ plus.
2: No, it's LGBTQIA2SL plus.
1: Right.
0: LGBTQI plus plus whatever. What is it?
1: Sure.
2: What does that, any of that mean?
1: What do you, are you now going to test me on what that is?
2: Yeah. Because I've no idea.
1: That's amazing.
3: You know, two means two spirit.
1: That's right.
0: So this is Michael Knowles, who's also on the show with Piers Morgan. Michael Knowles, who couldn't be more heterosexual if you asked him to be, and he understands it more than the member of the LGB community.
1: Queer or questioning, and then also intersex, asexual.
2: Okay.
0: I wish you would have asked him what's intersex, because I don't know anyone who can explain that either. But go ahead, because this is all, it's just silly madness.
2: And then two-spirit.
1: Yeah, two-spirit.
2: Yeah. Yeah. What's that?
1: I think that is a American,
2: you know, Canadian.
1: I actually,
2: you're
1: to be
2: brilliant.
1: Honest, I
2: you
1: don't
2: know.
1: Idea. But listen.
2: We're celebrating something. You have no idea what you're...
0: Yeah, we're celebrating something, but you people, and I think it's okay to use you people here, have no idea what the hell it is.
3: In the interest of pride, I'll tell you what it is.
1: Oh, great.
3: They say that two-spirit was this ancient Native American identity.
1: Thank
3: but
1: you.
3: It's not, actually. It was invented in 1990.
2: How does Michael Knowles know this and you don't?
1: Because,
2: you know, when people talk about things like two-spirit, whatever, and I start to say, well, I can identify as whatever I want, and I do the old, okay, I want to be a two-spirit penguin, and then you all go, well, that's ridiculous.
0: I love it when he points out how ridiculous it is. And that's the clarity that needs to be brought to this issue, which it probably explains why the Gallup poll now shows we are rejecting the insanity that anyone can change their gender. Because sometimes you feel like a nut, sometimes you don't. It's Mike Opelka in for Chris Plant on The Chris Plant Show.

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1: Crowds outside of a North Texas courthouse are reacting to the verdict in the Carmelo Anthony trial. The black high schooler who killed a white opponent during a track meet has been found guilty of murder. He now faces up to 99 years in prison when he's sentenced. The attack happened under a tent during a fight between members of two different high schools last year. Anthony never denied stabbing Austin Metcalf. Instead, he maintained that it was self-defense. It took a jury about 3 hours to reach today's verdict. President Trump says Iran downed a U.S. helicopter, and he's promising to retaliate. The two service members who were on the Apache helicopter over the Strait of Hormuz are safe. In a Truth Social post this afternoon, Trump said the U.S. must respond to the attack out of necessity. It's not known where U.S.-Iran negotiations stand following the helicopter incident. Primaries are taking place in four states today, with Maine's key Senate Democrat race capturing the most national attention. That's where candidate Graham Plattner is facing allegations about a Nazi-like tattoo that he later had covered up, and several women reporting volatile relationships with him in the past. Plattner is expected to win and face Republican incumbent Senator Susan Collins. North Dakota, South Carolina, and Nevada are also holding primaries today. Over 120 million people are in the path of a potential multi-day severe weather event across the Midwest. A level 3 out of 5 risk of severe thunderstorms is covering portions of Minnesota, North Dakota, South Dakota, and Nebraska today. The weather threat is set to move into the upper Midwest tomorrow, which could impact millions across parts of Minnesota, Wisconsin, and Iowa. Republican hopes of a spoiler candidate in the race for mayor of Los Angeles have been dashed. In the primary, Democratic City Councilwoman Nithya Raman defeated reality TV star Spencer Pratt, a Republican, to face incumbent Mayor Karen Bass in the general election in November. It all comes as President Trump has criticized how elections are run in California. I'm Chris Caraggio.
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10: Fairbanks area weather, mostly sunny skies today and should be clear tonight. With that, temperatures are going to drop down. It's going to be unseasonably cool for this time of year. Could be down in the upper 30s. Wednesday looking sunny and warming up a good bit. Should be upper 60s. Thursday mostly sunny, lower 70s. Currently downtown, it's 57 degrees.

0: I'm going to do everything I can to make sure that Graham Plattner is the next senator from the state of Maine.
1: Bernie Sanders and what's the expression? Birds of a feather campaign together? Maybe. Bernie Sanders wants Plattner to be the next senator from the state of Maine. The primary is today. It's Mike Opelka in for Chris Plant on the Chris Plant Show. The interesting thing about Bernie Sanders and Graham Plattner, they both seem to have similar views, not just politically, but if you go back to Bernie's early writings about sex, they seem to run kind of parallel to Graham Plattner's. Interesting how no one's made that connection. We will see. Plattner expected to win the primary, the Democrat primary in Maine today, and then he would likely, unless the Democrats do the old okey-doke flipperooski, he will likely face Susan Collins in the fall election, November 3rd. We will see. As I said, it's Mike Opelka in for Chris Plant. Happy to be here. You're welcome to join us at any time, 888-630-9625, 888-630-9625. We have covered the president's attendance at the NBA Finals Game 3 last night. I'm hoping...

0: he goes to game four because it's excellent content, because it drives the Democrats nuts. And now that we have a game five happening, maybe the Spurs will invite him to visit San Antonio. Maybe they'll invite Scott Pelley. Scott Pelley, born in San Antonio. Maybe he'll show up there as well. Going on today, hearings in D.C. as it relates to the Southern Poverty Law Center, an organization that for years was doing the bidding of the Democrat Party, and just now we're seeing serious investigations into what the SPLC was doing with the money they collected as a nonprofit and organizing fake protests that were meant to smear Republicans. Earlier this morning in a House hearing, Jim Jordan on the House Judiciary Committee, he is the chairman, was talking about the SPLC and is confirming something that I had not heard before, that the Biden Department of Justice actually dropped the case against the SPLC. This is really stunning to me.
1: This scam that they were running, they knew the SPLC was doing this, but they didn't pursue the case. They dropped the case.
0: What were they doing? What was the SPLC doing? They were paying people to pose as, or they were paying members of the KKK to show up. Neo-Nazis, KKK members, paying them, even though they're saying, oh no, we're the people fighting the racism.
1: Because when you meet with them, when you consult with them, when you have them train your prosecutors, you're not going to prosecute them. No.
0: Yeah, the SPLC was meeting with the administration, was training prosecutors as well.
1: You're not going to do it because it's too valuable politically. And here's the scary part. And I'm sure we'll have questions for Mr. Fair later on about this. Here's the scary part. It all worked. Field Source 37, the guy at the Charlottesville rally, helped plan that rally, coordinate transportation there, was paid to attend. After the event, again, after the event where a lady was killed, the Southern Poverty Law Center almost tripled their income. $51 million to $133 million after they were coordinated the hate that took place at that crazy rally. You run a scam, you become the standard, you don't get prosecuted, and you make a ton of money. They got $800 million assets, $700 million in an endowment. Such a deal. And they would have gotten away with it, but for the oversight of Congress, more importantly, the work of the Justice Department. So God bless the Attorney General and the work him and his team are doing. And we look forward to hearing from our witnesses today and asking them questions. And with that, I would yield to the ranking.
0: You know what I would like to say? I would look forward to perp walks. I would look forward to people actually being charged. I would look forward to people going to prison. Just as I will look forward to people going to prison for stealing money from the American taxpayer. I look forward to hearing that the Department of Justice not only is indicting those people in the Southern Poverty Law Center, I look forward to hearing that the Department of Justice is indicting everybody involved with the fraud in Minnesota that we know is in the billions and billions of dollars. We keep hearing $9 billion, at least $9 billion, maybe as high as $18 billion in fraud. And yesterday, the vice president was blasting Governor Walz over the widespread fraud in the state and the statement that came out from James Comer's committee saying that the House is saying that Walz and Keith Ellison likely had to know what the heck was going on. They had to have an ID on it. The vice president, who is now the fraud czar.
2: I guess now I can make a bit of breaking news because I left the White House to come here to do this interview with you. And before I did, we actually referred this particular case to the Department of Justice for a full criminal investigation. We are not going to do what the Biden administration did and make judgments of the law before all the facts are in. But here's what's particularly troubling about this to me is Jesse, you had people people within Governor Waltz's office who were saying, you know what, this looks like fraud. It looks like these Somalian illegal immigrants are doing something that's very shady. And then you had people who shut them down, who shut these whistleblowers down and said, you know, you're a racist or you're a xenophobe for asking questions about where taxpayer money is going. What that means to me, Jesse, is that clearly people weren't taking fraud seriously. Whether it rises to the level of a criminal violation, we're going to investigate it. And of course, if it does rise to that level, we're going to prosecute it. We have to
0: is right. But we also have to make sure this is done all in the open. I will not be happy. I will not be cheering on any of this, all these constant appearances saying, oh, yeah, we've got this, until, again, someone is walked, someone is handcuffed and led out of their government office. We know that whistleblowers were threatened with all kinds of issues, their jobs, politically persecuted because they were blowing the whistle, and it came out of Waltz's office, and it came out of Keith Ellison's office. So we need to get to the bottom of it. We need to have something happening. Got to grab a couple of calls here. We'll get into more on this. There's more on the Southern Poverty Law Center. I think Pramila Jayapal was flapping her gums on it. We'll get to that as well. But I see some calls are coming in. Let us check in with Tony in Manassas, Virginia. Hello, Tony. Welcome to the Chris Blanch Show.
3: Thank you, sir. I appreciate you taking my call.
0: My pleasure. What's up?
3: Well, Maine being is a very quirky state, okay, obviously, and they're putting a gold medal on that description with the Plattner fella. But I just want to let everyone know there are some very fine policy people running for big office, and one of them's the Republican side of the gubernatorial race. We've got a guy up there, he is a absolute patriot. He's a Rhodes Scholar. He's an attorney. He was chief of staff to Colin Powell when he was the Secretary of State. He then went and took control of a $4 billion budget for INL, which is the International Narcotics and Law Enforcement Liaison. He's a family man. He is, as you probably know, but most people don't. I mean, the state of Maine doesn't pay very much for the governor's.
0: You broke up on me. You broke up. You're breaking up on me. Who are we talking about?
3: Bobby Charles. He's the Republican. Who's ahead in the polls right now. I think he's about 36 to 38 points ahead of the Bush kid, who is running up there for governor. But like I said, he's a Rhodes Scholar. He's a tremendous patriot. He's an attorney. Very, very smart guy, and has been in government, served his country, kind of thing. And now he's gone home to Maine to try to right the ship up there. And
0: does he have a shot?
3: He's a leading patriot.
0: He's the leading.
3: Points.
0: You got seven Republicans in the primary there. Yeah. And he's currently got the big number. But overall, you have Angus King's kid who's running on the Democrat side. And I think now that Janet Mills is term limited, so she's out of there. But is Maine reliable enough? Are there enough reliable Republicans? And will the president endorse a Republican candidate in Maine?
3: Yeah, and that's the question, isn't it? And then the real question beside that is, would that help or would that hurt?
0: Yeah.
3: So that's the problem we have here. But hopefully Mainers will come to their senses, and common sense is what you've been talking about, and I appreciate that. But, I mean, this is a guy that is, so qualified, and he's a pragmatic person, and he's someone that Maine needs, and we need that governorship, for the national scene as well.
0: Isn't there, correct me if I'm wrong, I remember a while back, there was a guy in Maine who was a Republican and went to become an independent, Bennett. Does that name ring a bell? And he's also running for governor as well?
3: Yes, that's my understanding. He is running as an independent, yes. But like I was saying, I mean, I've worked with Bobby Charles several times, and he's just the guy that gets things done. And again, I love the way you're highlighting this. I know you're kind of pinch hitting there, but you're doing a great job, because what we're trying to do is trying to get people to just go back to common freaking sense. It's unbelievable.
0: I think the president won the election in 2024 talking about common sense more often than not. And there's an opportunity now, as we're seeing these little explosions of socialism/communism in places like New York and California and Seattle and

0: Republican, and that could split the vote. So there's a chance the Democrats get the benefit of splitting the votes of people who are on the side of more conservative issues. So that always worries me. That always is a concern for me. So I'm going to keep watching it. I'm obviously invested in it mentally here, watching these things. I'd like to see Maine have a good, strong, common sense conservative governor. But I'm a wait and see guy, and I hope he does well. Good luck to him, and thank you for sharing your thoughts on that. Appreciate you. Let's see if we can grab one more. Andrew's in Frederick, Maryland. Hello, Andrew. Welcome to the Chris Plant Show.
1: Thank you for taking my call. Just make it quick here. I wanted to add a prefix to COIL, the Channel of Ignorant Liberals. Really entitled should be before that, and then it would be re-COIL.
0: Oh, I like that.
1: And then the other one I came... The other one I came up with is another network, all liberal or anal.
0: Another network, all liberal. Oh my! I don't know if the merchandise department will let us get away with that one. Another network, all liberal. Yeah, maybe it's a special show, special spinoff of MSNBC, MS-13 Now. Thank you for that, Andrew. Appreciate you. It's Mike Opelka taking a break on The Chris Plant Show.
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0: And welcome back to the Chris Plant Show. Mike Opelka in for Chris Plant. Boy, there's a lot of stuff going on today. And there are more and more people who are upset about Donald Trump showing up at the Knicks game, which makes me happy, because if you could get them all angry about the president actually having a life. Remember how Joe Biden just spent time at the beach? What they never showed you was how much of the beach in Lower Slower Delaware was blocked off because they had to protect Joe laying down on the beach. Maddening. I'm really focused on the fraud. I do hope the vice president hits home run after home run after home run in the fraud czar role he has taken on. So we'll keep watching that. Steve is calling from Miami. Miami, Oklahoma, Steve? That's what it says on my screen. I didn't know there was a Miami in Oklahoma. I knew there's one in Ohio and one in Florida, of course. Are you in Oklahoma? Steve, are you with us?
1: Well, yeah. For some reason, I was hearing you and somebody else coming through. It's spelled like everybody down in Florida call it Miami, but here in Oklahoma, we pronounce it as Miami. That's the name of the tribe the city was named for.
0: Really? I did not know that. So is Miami, Florida also an Indian tribe name?
1: No. In fact, if you put me on the spot, there is an actual native tongue for how to pronounce it, but it's, as they say here in Oklahoma, too many moons have passed. I can't remember how to say it. I never did say it very well.
0: That's okay. Many moons ago. You're calling about the Minnesota and the fraud. What's your thought, Steve?
1: Well, my thought is, why can't we, the vice president, Mr. Vance, get the State Department or whoever we need to get and try to recover some of that stolen money that was taken to, I believe, Somaliland, you know?
0: Yeah, that would be, because they do know that there was money regularly going out of the Minneapolis airports and headed directly internationally, and it's a lot of money that was going out. I know also because we watched Dr. Oz, who heads up CMS, part of the Medicare system, has shut off the faucet of money unless people can prove that they are legitimate providers of healthcare, whether it's the hospice services they found that were fake in California or the fraudulent medical services in Minnesota. So I know they're at least shutting off the spigots, but I like the way you think, Steve, because we need to get back some of that stuff. We need to get back some of the Ferraris and Mercedes that were bought and some of the bank accounts and houses that were built, and that money needs to go back into the treasury. It is disgusting to me. It's infuriating to me as well. So until we see the perp walks, though, Steve, I'm not going to be happy. Until we see people going to prison, it's going to infuriate me. We should talk about it. I will play the clip that shows you just how widespread the fraud is. It's not just Medicare and Medicaid and some of the crazy numbers you've seen. There are a whole lot of dead people getting health care benefits and getting food supplements. It's truly unbelievable. It's Mike Opelka in for Chris Plant on The Chris Plant Show.
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1: Lieutenant Governor Nancy Dahlstrom launching an investigation into a man named Daniel James Sullivan Jr., who's running for the seat currently held by U.S. Senator Dan Sullivan. Dahlstrom announced the investigation last night. The National Republican Senatorial Committee is calling the man sham candidate Sullivan and accusing him of trying to confuse voters. A federal judge has blocked President Trump's policy on imposing a $100,000 fee for new H-1B visas. Alaska health officials advancing over 400 projects for rural health transformation funding. And no one's hurt after a forest fire on city land in Houston early Saturday. A warning fire had escaped its container. Three teenagers began hauling water from the river using buckets and containers in an effort to slow the fire's spread. Firefighters were able to extinguish the fire within 10 minutes. Officials praised the teens, saying they didn't have to help, but they refused to just be bystanders. I'm Monica Nelson.
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16: Fairbanks area weather, mostly sunny skies today and should be clear tonight. With that, temperatures are going to drop down. It's going to be unseasonably cool for this time of year. Could be down in the upper 30s. Wednesday looking sunny and warming up a good bit. Should be upper 60s. Thursday mostly sunny, lower 70s.
17: Currently downtown, it's 57 degrees.

0: And welcome back to the Chris Plant Show. Mike Opelka with you on this Tuesday. I mentioned this before we went away. As we look at all the fraud, because I do think there's just so much fraud, we get numb to it. We start thinking, is anything really going to happen? And you start seeing the numbers that are being quoted. When we heard just out of Minneapolis, Minnesota, the $9 billion in fraud. $9 billion. What could we do with $9 billion? A lot. And just not spending it on people that hate us would be a great start. Not giving $9 billion to people that don't like us, that want to see us destroyed, or just want to bleed us dry. Just would like to see that stop. Then you go to California and you see the hospice scams and the same kind of welfare scams that were going on in Minneapolis. And you see it in Ohio and you hear about it in Maine and you hear about it in Washington State as well. And what do they have in common? Oh, my goodness, there's a lot of blue statism stuff happening. So what is it about fraud in blue states? I don't know. I mentioned the story out of the USDA office where Secretary Brooke Rollins made the announcement of a crackdown on abuse in the food stamp world. We've been hearing several different ways that the government is trying to be smarter with the support we give to people, with making sure the safety net really does what it's supposed to do, and that's help people and not enrich people who are taking advantage of the system. Because people will need help. There will be people, and we've all had times when it's been tough. And you like to think we live in a country where our fellow citizens, if they needed a hand up, would reach out and we would offer them that hand up, not a hand out, but a hand up. And that's what food assistance is meant to be. So when Brooke Rollins made the statement that the red states have been very forthcoming in sending the roles of people they're giving food assistance to through SNAP programs, supplemental nutrition assistance programs. We love those acronyms. SNAP programs. Brooke Rollins said they got the rolls from the red states. And they found 200,000 dead people getting food stamps. 200,000. 200,000 people getting food stamps. And on top of it, a half a million people getting more than one benefit, meaning people were double dipping. She explained it on Fox the other day.
1: In a letter to every governor in America, no one had ever held the states accountable, the federal government.

0: government funds the food stamp program. We send hundreds of millions of dollars a day to the states, but there'd never been a back-end accountability on how is that money getting spent. So we have...
1: So we've been doing this, hundreds of millions of dollars a day from the Treasury, going out to states all over the country where people are saying they need the safety net to help them out, which I'm all for being generous and helpful to our brothers and sisters, our fellow citizens. But not to watch where the money goes is just flat out stupid. We're dumb. We're not being smart. It's a stunning number.
0: Asked all the states to partner with us. It's time to have accountability. The red states, of course, did. And with that red state data, we found 200,000 dead people getting food stamps. We found 500,000 people that were getting more than one benefit. And y'all, this was in the red states. The blue states wouldn't give us the data. There's
1: what? What? The blue states wouldn't give us the data? Cut them off. Seriously, if we're giving you money to help you out, shouldn't we ask for some sort of verification that you're using the money for the reason that you asked us to give it to you? This goes right along with some of the student loans that go to buy cars or pay rent. No, we're paying you to go to school, to help you go to school. But the fact that these are all blue states that are doing this kind of tells you where the problem is.
0: Suing us, we're in massive litigation right now, looking to cut those funds off until they give us that data. But the fraud is so rampant and so stunning that when the president, the vice president, and our team talks about, you know, when we can root all this fraud out, we're going to really be able to cut the deficit, make sure we're protecting the taxpayer, but also make sure we're protecting the families that rely on these programs at the same time and by getting the fraud out.
1: Yeah, so you get the fraud out. That means the program can live longer. You get rid of the fraud and the people who really need it, and there will be a constant rotation of people. Not everybody's going to be on assistance forever. That is the idea. That's the idea behind a hand up, not a hand out. And yeah, there will be a tiny percentage of the population that will never be able to take care of itself, and that's kind of what a generous and loving society does. But the level to which the fraud has grown in red states, 200,000 dead people getting food stamps. Now, we don't know for how long that happens, because who knows how that process of taking somebody off food stamps is terminated when they die. But the 500,000 double dippers... And we know for certain that some of those food assistance programs get absolutely resold on the streets. Interesting. The phone lines have been open, and they're very active today. Appreciate everybody joining the program. 888-630-9625, 888-630-9625. Let's go to Arlington, Virginia, and talk to Carlo. Hello, Carlo. Welcome to Chris Plant Show.
2: Thanks, Mike. Thanks for taking my call.
1: Yeah, you're welcome.
2: You're talking about $9 billion of fraud in Minneapolis. I've heard the number goes up to maybe $18
1: billion. Yes.
2: And the thing that gets me is I see these things on Facebook. Oh, they're gonna investigate Ilhan Omar. She's going to be deported and all that. And unfortunately, I don't think anything's going to happen to her. And you know that Tim Walz filled his pockets. He knew what was going on. And I'd love to see him in an orange jumpsuit. But unfortunately, I don't think that's going to happen.
1: No. No, it really feels like once you're in the system as an elected official, there's a certain amount of protection that's afforded to you from either side of it. It really is infuriating, and especially with the smugness on the face of Ilhan Omar. If you've seen some of the hallway interviews where she's confronted by conservative reporters, and she has flat out said, I don't have to tell you S. I don't have right. to answer any of your questions. I have absolutely no trust in the system as it relates to that woman. And I feel like they're laughing at us. And eventually we'll get tired of it. Eventually the people that keep reelecting these folks will get tired of it. But somebody's got to go to jail. Someone's got to pay the price sooner, hopefully, rather than later. But thank you, Carlo. Appreciate you. Let's go to Ross in Olney, Maryland. Hello, Ross. Welcome to the Chris Plant Show.
3: Hi, thank you. Nice to hear your voice.
1: Thank you, sir. Appreciate it. It's great to be here.
3: I'd like to help put that $8 billion in perspective.
1: Okay.
3: That's 8,000 people getting $1 million each.
1: Okay.
3: That's all I want to... Imagine 8,000 people getting $1 million each with the fraud for $8 billion.
1: I wish I were one of them.
3: Thank you very much.
1: Thank you. I appreciate the clarity on it. When you start looking at these numbers, it breaks down to what would that do to benefit your community? What would that do to help the school in the town where you live? What would that do to help the after-school programs? And instead, that money is going into cash, into suitcases, into planes flying out of the country. It's infuriating. Mark is in Independence, Missouri. Hello, Mark. Welcome to the Chris Plant Show.
4: Hey, thanks, Michael. I think the problem, this is not my main purpose of my call, but these food stamps program is corrupt by nature. I mean, there's no way the federal government should be taking care of the poor. That belongs to the states. And even the Constitution, Article 1, Section 8, says a very specific things Congress can do. So this whole welfare state has got out of hand, even with Medicare, Medicaid, the war on poverty. They're all corrupt and they're all broke. I mean, I don't think I don't have any idea how to change it and get it back to the states, but it was never meant to be that way. And people were actually taken care of by local charities, by even in hospitals, Catholic hospitals and things like that before all this welfare state came about. I mean, Marvin Alasky has written a great book, The Tragedy of American Compassion, and he points all this out, that there are all sorts of organizations that took care of people with food and things like that. And just getting a check from Washington doesn't help anyone. It doesn't make them accountable. You can go there, and there's so much fraud in just signing up for this. I mean, there's people that might have a couple living together. One can say that they're poor, the other's not, and they live in a fancy place with their SUVs and things like that. I've seen it, and it's just crazy all over. And I think the real problem is that the federal government is in this business in the first place. They were supposed to be very limited when they were founded. Now they've become, I mean, we've become a welfare state, this country, and it's 20% of the people don't work that could work, and they're just on welfare. They can do that. They scan the system. They know how to scan the system. There's so many techniques that they can go about, and the people in Washington can't keep track of all this. It has to get back to subsidiarity and local, or I think it's just going to keep being out of control, no matter how good the intentions of the Trump administration and the agricultural secretary are. So I just thought that while I was listening to you on the phone.
1: Well, you're not wrong, but the federal government does give grants to the states, and they administer their own SNAP programs. But we have to have guardrails on that system that either puts work requirements on those who can do something and give back in some way to the community, or we have to put limits on how it can be used. We've all seen the viral videos of people who are using SNAP cards to try and purchase things that aren't food. And now when you put a limitation on what food can be purchased, you're saying, okay, no more sugary drinks, no more candy. We're called evil and mean. But I don't think that's a bad idea to put restrictions on what people can eat to try and not create a nation of obese, lazy folks. It's just something I would like to see a little better attitude on it. But what was your other point real quickly before you take a break
4: here? On President Trump being at the NBA game, for some reason I get a bunch of Facebook posts from TV stations around the country, news departments, and it was like, uncanny. Every one of them, their main story was President Trump gets booed at the NBA game. It's like they're robots. They all hate President Trump so much, even at these local stations, that they're desperate to grab for anything. All these leftist outlets, that was their main story. And it's not even hardly, I mean, he may have gotten booed. It's New York City, but there was USA chance. And I think you talked about that earlier. I didn't hear that. But it's just uncanny how these media stations are so on edge in their hatred of President Trump that they make a non-story into a major event. So.
1: Well, part of the problem, Mark, is that there are small market television stations that are owned by bigger groups, and they feed the story to them overnight. So when you come into work at W whatever it is in some small town, you got your network news feed, and so they're all just replaying that same headline that comes out of the mothership. And we've even played the video where they're all saying exactly the same thing all the time across the country. And it's a shame. Part of that is the economics of operating those stations, and that when you're affiliate, it's easier to say, oh, just run the news feed. But it's laziness. It's not being honest. And yeah, there were cheers, there were boos, there were chants of USA, USA, USA, and it's only getting reported by the people who have the control that it was Trump being booed, as we expected. But thank you for the clarity on the welfare. It's a key point. I appreciate you. Grab one more here, Amy in Warrenton, Virginia. Hello, Amy.
5: Hey, how's it going, Mike? You're a great stand-in for Chris.
1: Thank you.
5: I just want to say that I feel like the Republicans are really missing a huge opportunity here. Blue collar workers went over to Trump's side. I grew up in Pittsburgh, Pennsylvania. I come from a long line of steel workers. And in 2016, my brother said the union was pushing, as usual, for all the blue collar workers to vote Democrat, but they were all had Trump stickers on the back of their cars. And I think the blue collar workers really do not like this fraud the most. And I just wish the Republicans, where are the commercials? They should be highlighting this. The White House should be putting out commercial after commercial all across the country, pulling over more blue collar workers and using this fraud to their advantage.
1: You have hit on a really simple and strong idea to show. And you know, the problem part of this, Amy, I anticipate, is that if you have blue collar steel workers, auto workers, coal miners, whatever, who say, I work so hard to make 60 grand a year to support my family. And when I see the Somali fund going out of the country, it infuriates me. You'll be called a racist. That's what I'm sure they're a little nervous about that. But the success of the campaign that Donald Trump led in the election in 2024 that said, Kamala Harris is for they, them. Donald Trump is for you. That can't be denied. If we could crystallize this argument around the welfare fraud to say Donald Trump is for the people who need this, the working class, we can make this country better again. I think they could have a winner. I think they're afraid of the racism because the left is not afraid to deploy it anytime. Good point, Amy. Very good point. Thank you for being there. I got to take a break. When we come back, I have the Hypocrisy Award winner of the day, Sunny Hostin, on why she's having a hard time celebrating America's 250th anniversary. It's so good. It's Michael Pelka with you, in for Chris Plant on The Chris Plant Show.
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It is the Chris Plant Show. Mike Opelka is sitting in for my friend Chris Plant this week as he's vacationing. Thanks for being here. Big thanks to Jasmine, who's been handling the phones quite deftly today, as she always does, and Michael Piercy for backing me up and tracking down crazy things. They say, hey, I remember this, and then suddenly he has it. It's a miracle. It's amazing. I had a lot of fun today and covered a lot of things. I want to get to a couple of interesting and ironic things. Yesterday, the Democrats were posting the video of a bunch of young men from the Gay Man's Chorus from Los Angeles. And they were singing quite beautifully a classic rock song.

0: So they sing and they dance and they sing, "We're not going to take it anymore," as they are struggling during the midterms. Of course, we're not going to take it anymore. The funny thing about this is that song from Twisted Sister, an anthem, "We're not going to take it anymore. We're fed up." That was Donald Trump's first campaign song back in 2015. Just made me laugh to think about that. And then I said the most tone-deaf comment of the day. We got to talk about Sonny Hostin, who was asked about celebrating America's 250th birthday. And she has a problem celebrating America's 250th birthday.
1: "So you want me to celebrate 1776 when my ancestors were not free?"
0: Right. Wait, what?
1: We're not independent. Didn't get independence. I mean, think about that.
0: Yeah, we did think about it. And we went back and we did the homework on Sonny Hostin and did the genealogical research that was presented on a PBS show about your family's history. Sonny Hostin comes from a family that was, as they said, likely involved in the slave trade. You can't have it both ways, Sonny. Make up your mind. Boy, the truth is a wonderful thing, isn't it? Have a great day. Enjoy it.
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3: The U.S. is launching strikes against Iran in response to the downing of a U.S. helicopter over the Strait of Hormuz. U.S. Central Command announced this afternoon that the self-defense strikes were conducted at the direction of the president. This after President Trump said the United States must respond to the attack on the helicopter out of necessity. The two service members who were on the Apache helicopter are safe. Last night, the president suggested that a peace deal with Iran could be possible within the next 2 or 3 days. A jury has found Texas teen Carmelo Anthony guilty of murder. Anthony stabbed and killed 17-year-old Austin Metcalf during a confrontation at a high school track meet in Frisco last year. The jury in the Dallas suburb of McKinney was deciding between murder, manslaughter, or acquittal. The trial was racially charged, and protesters have gathered outside the courthouse. The trial has now moved to the sentencing phase. Anthony faces up to life behind bars. Republicans are diving into how temporary amnesty programs for illegal immigrants, commonly called TPS, were used by the previous administration. Congressman Brandon Gill of Texas says that when President Biden took office, there were fewer than 500,000 people being shielded from deportation.
4: "In 4 years, that number increased by over 1 million to 1.4 million thanks to new TPS designations."
3: He accused Democrats of using lawfare to abuse the immigration system. The Trump administration has cracked down on TPS, revoking the status for millions of immigrants from countries such as Haiti and Venezuela. His opponents say the move threatens the nation's economy. Millions in the Midwest could see some severe weather today. A level 3 out of 5 risk of severe thunderstorms is covering portions of Minnesota, the Dakotas, and Nebraska. Large hail, damaging wind gusts, and tornadoes could be possible across the region. The storms are expected to develop in the afternoon and continue into the evening. The weather threat is set to move to the upper Midwest by Wednesday, which could impact millions across parts of Minnesota, Wisconsin, and Iowa. I'm Rob Martier.
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3: On a recent episode of the Gas and Diesel Doctor Report, this headline, Lamborghini had a hilariously simple way to make the Countach engine bigger. 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
3: 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The Gas and Diesel Doctor Report, every Monday in the noon hour after ABC News.
5: Have you heard the news? 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
3: Fairbanks area weather. Tonight, look for clear skies. Temperatures are going to plunge to unseasonably cool readings. Could be in the upper 30s, actually. Wednesday, sunny and warming up, upper 60s. Wednesday night, partly cloudy, lower 40s. And Thursday, mostly sunny. We could hit the lower 70s. Currently downtown, it's 58 degrees.

Let's have some fun on a Tuesday, a magnificent Tuesday, and I mean that from the bottom of my heart. There are great things happening, great things that are sad. I'll explain what I mean in a moment. There are just flat out wonderful things happening in the Trump administration. Yes, some frustration with judges, but I think I'll make you feel better about that. Massachusetts wants to stay out drinking till 3 a.m. California is a terrible, terrible place. Communists sometimes don't even realize they're lying. All that, the SPLC got grilled today, emails, Mexico, and so much more coming up tonight on the world famous Jesse Kelly Show. Before I go a step further, I'm going to get out ahead of something right now. So here it is. I'm not going to be here tomorrow or the next day. I will be in town. I am not on vacation. It is not my fault. There are things I have to do for the suits that I'm going to go do, but I will be back on Friday and we'll have some more fun. And after that, I don't think I'm gone again till September, honestly. That means you need to get your Ask Dr. Jesse questions for Friday emailed in now or anytime over the next 2 days. Jesse@jessekellyshow.com. We will go through all of those. Now, let me touch on something that I haven't really talked about at all. It has not been a hot button thing for me, and I'll explain why, and then I'll explain what happened today. But it's a big story. It's the big story that happened. The verdict came down a few hours ago, something like that, in the Carmelo Anthony murder trial out of Texas. For maybe you've been living under a rock or you just got rescued from a deserted island. So here's what it is. There was a track meet. My kid goes to track meets. He does track. Both my kids actually do track. When there's a big meet, there are all kinds of schools. I've never been to one where there's just two schools. You'll show up and there's 10 schools. There's 20 schools there. And each school, at least in Texas, I'm sure it probably works this way most places in the country, it's usually hot. In Texas, the schools have a school-themed, I'm going to call it a tent, but it's just shade. They're calling pop-up tents, but it's just shade. There's usually no sidewalls on it. And that's where the track team hangs out. That's where they set their stuff. That's where they keep their Gatorade and their snacks. Whenever we show up at a track meet, we go over to our school's track tent because that's where we will find our sons if they're not out running or getting warmed up. That's how it works at track meets. Also, your tents, your team's tent, they're surrounded by other teams' tents. That's how it works. I know that I'm making some obvious points, but I realize not everyone gets how it works or has kids. There is a big section. It'll be a big lawn, a big field, and that's where all the team tents are. Something else. I have never in, I don't know how many years I've been going to track meets and cross country meets. Cross country works the same way. I have never one time ever seen a kid from one school go into another school's tent or area ever. Now, maybe if I wanted you to meet my cousin. Hey, Mark, some kind of friendly thing invited. Hey, you want a sandwich, something like that. But I have never one time ever seen a kid from an opposing school go into someone else's tent. In Texas, and we don't have to say allegedly anymore because of the verdict that came down today. There was a track meet. Young man named Austin Metcalf, white kid. I bring that up because it's going to be applicable to the story and the heartbreaking, horrible things we're about to talk about. And some of these things will be offensive. Remember, I don't give a crap if you're offended. You can email me, but I'll still laugh at you. Austin Metcalf, white kid. He's sitting there with his team. Black kid by the name of Carmelo Anthony, with a backpack on his shoulders, walks into the opposing team's tent and sits down.
I want to again emphasize that I've never seen this before. In fact, I've never even heard of this before. It's just not something that happens. But he does it. What his exact reasoning was that day, who knows? We'll ever get an honest explanation for that. Walks into the tent. The word is that this Austin Metcalf kid was not only a very good kid, but a leader. And you would expect your leader to step up and do what he did and said, hey, get out. What are you doing here? Get out. You don't go to this school. Get out. Go to your own tent. Obviously, Carmelo Anthony walked into there looking for some sort of a confrontation because he refused to go. I'm not getting out. It escalated to make me. Austin Metcalf gets up. Carmelo Anthony, who I hear is much smaller. Austin Metcalf, I heard, was a very big kid. Austin Metcalf walks over to Carmelo. Carmelo opens up his backpack, pulls out a foldable knife, unfolds it, and jams it into Austin Metcalf's chest. Murders him over this whole stupid thing. Austin Metcalf then, in just the most heartbreaking freaking thing ever, had a twin brother and dies in his arms. That poor family. You can imagine. As of today, if you're wondering why I'm bringing this up now when I really haven't brought it up, as of today, as of a few hours ago, the trial was very fast. Carmelo Anthony was found guilty and guilty of murder. I don't think the death penalty is on the table, but I don't know how long he's going to spend in prison, but it's going to be a very, very long, long time. He may be 18 now. I believe he was 17 when he did this, but he was tried as an adult. And here in the state of Texas, appeal all you want. This was pretty open and shut. His life is effectively over if he ever, ever tastes freedom again in the state of Texas.

0: He will be a wrinkly gray old man, probably in poor health. I mean, it's the, he gave up the rest of his entire life by stabbing Austin Metcalf and killing him in that tent. Now, first, before I talk about today and the reactions to this and everything else in ways that are sure to offend, but that's just the way it goes, let me explain why I haven't been talking about this that much. It's all extremely, extremely sad to me. I haven't ever, as far as I know, Chris, correct me if I'm wrong, Corey, have I ever covered a live trial on this show? I don't really cover live trials. Why? Because when it comes to trials, look, I was on a jury one time. I have family members who are lawyers. Trials are long and complicated, and people lie, and there are controversies and hung juries, and that there's all kinds of things that happen. So while a trial is going on, I really stay quiet about it. That's just, I don't want to say it's my professional policy. It's more of just a personal policy. I haven't discussed the trial of Carmelo Anthony in private with my friends when the microphone is off. I don't believe I've ever brought it up one time. The first time I've ever discussed it was yesterday when my wife brought it up because she knew the sentencing, whatever the conviction is probably going to come soon. And so she brought it up. When there is a trial, I let it play out. I understand that that is not what a lot of people want. They want me to rant and rave and scream and yell about this guy or that guy or this guy's the bad guy or that. And I just don't do that while a trial is happening. I wait till it's over, till the facts are in. I generally try to wait until moments like right now, until we actually have a verdict. Then I don't even have to throw out things like allegedly, allegedly, allegedly, because convicted is convicted. Carmelo Anthony murdered Austin Metcalf. Carmelo Anthony's life is effectively over. Austin Metcalf's life most definitely is over. And Austin Metcalf's family will have to live with this horrible tragedy for the rest of their lives on this earth, wondering what could have been with Austin's life. He won't ever get to be a husband, a father, won't ever get to coach Little League. His life was taken away from him by Carmelo Anthony in that tent over nothing. Now to the verdict, the controversy, the protests that are happening. I will discuss it and then we will move on because I have actually really cool things to talk about, things that make me feel good. And I'm going to discuss those in a moment. Before I do that, I'm going to discuss with you why you are wasting your time dealing with all these different insurance policies, all these different insurance brokers, all these different insurance applications. I know as a business owner, an HR manager, whatever you are, I know that you have to try to teach yourself insurance. And even then, you don't have a clear view of what your insurance covers, do you? Has anyone ever broken it down in simple forms? That insurance policy you have, is it some kind of blanket policy? Are you overinsured? You are, by the way. Are you underinsured? You are, by the way. Why don't you just deal with Super Sure from now on? 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
0: It's been 4 years since the overturn of Roe, but tragically, abortions have continued to rise. Today, the abortion pill accounts for more than 60% of all abortions. That's why the work of preborn network clinics is more urgent than ever. Every day, mothers facing unplanned pregnancies walk through preborn's doors searching for hope. Instead of pressure and fear, they're met with love. Through a free

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Magnificent, magnificent Tuesday, and we are talking about something that is, it's good, but it's sad. Carmelo Anthony was just convicted of murder. He's going to prison for the rest of his life. We'll just call it the rest of his life. He'll be farting dust by the time he walks out. Austin Metcalf's life is over. I'm about to address the protests and everything around it. I know this is the day where I'm supposed to celebrate. I'm not celebrating anything. I'm happy that justice was served. I'm happy the Metcalf family at least gets that. I'm happy a violent criminal is going to go to a cage where he belongs. But two lives. Two lives under 20 years old, gone. Completely senseless. Completely senseless. Now, let me address something that's happening right now. I don't know how big these protests are going to be, but some people, and I want to stress that, in the black community are very angry that Carmelo Anthony was murdered. I want to dwell on the some people thing here, because the internet has the ability to rot your brain, and so does television. When you see a mob of 100 black people angry that Carmelo Anthony is convicted, it's very easy to look at that video and look at that picture and say, blacks in this country love murderers. Hold on a minute. And by the way, if you think I'm about to be nice, don't worry. I'm going to offend everybody. I don't know any black people like that. I don't know a single black person. My next door neighbor.

0: Whoever's black. I don't know a single black person who's out there chanting, "Justice for Carmelo!" Are there black people like that? Absolutely. Total low-life scumbags. No question about it. Yes, there is a percentage, which we're about to discuss, of black people in this country who are low-life, violent, murderous scum. No question. They have waded completely into racial tribalism. They believe that black people should be able to really do whatever they want and never get at so much as slap on the wrist. Yes, that is a percentage of the black population in this country. Be careful saying things like, "That's blacks in America," because there are all kinds of black people who aren't like that at all. Now that we got that out of the way, it really is truly a poisonous portion of the black population that holds so much of the rest of the black population down, because there are enough of them that some people assume it's all of them. There are poisonous influences inside the black community at many different levels who are poisoning the minds of a certain percentage of black people to believe they are oppressed, that white people are evil, that they should be able to wage a tribal race war, that they, and you see evidence of this all the time. And believe me, when I say from every level in the black community, this comes from black politicians. This comes from black pastors. Far too many black pastors. Remember Barack Obama's pastor, US of KKKA. Black, quote, civil rights leaders promote this crap all the time. The American media, of course, does whatever it can to push this narrative forward. And the problem is, like anything else, when you spread lie after lie after lie after lie after lie after lie after lie after lie, when you do that over and over and over again, there's going to be a certain percentage of the population, whatever population you're spreading it to, they are going to believe said lies, and they are going to act on said lies, and it ruins lives. It ends lives. You know what I think of every time I do see a video of a young black man or a young black woman resisting arrest, acting like an idiot, and end up getting shot or end up taking what would have been a traffic ticket, and now it's a felony for assaulting an officer. You know what I think? I don't laugh. I don't cheer. I think, that is so freaking sad. That person, whoever that person is, has been so lied to by the influences in their lives over and over and over again that now what would have been a traffic ticket is a 10-year prison sentence, loss of a job, your life wrecked for an unbelievable amount of time because of the lies. I hate it. And I hate it that what it's doing is it's causing a lot of people in this country of every race, they don't want to live around black people, including black people, I should note. They're tired of the bad segment of the black population, and they're getting away from it as fast as they possibly can. They pack it up and they leave. And then, of course, things get even worse. I hate this. This is a huge problem. Again, I want to stress it's a problem aided and abetted by the American media, who've used themselves as the protectors of the black community in the country. So these problems never get addressed in any real way. Carmelo Anthony most likely has dirtball parents. After all, they spent all of his fundraiser on a new house, from what I understand, a new car, private security. Meanwhile, their son got a public defender who was a moron, and now his life is over. That tells you the kind of upbringing he had. Send his parents to prison with him. That's sad. It's nothing to celebrate. I'm happy justice was done. We're moving on. The whole thing's freaking tragic, is what it is. Low testosterone is tragic. Low testosterone is nation ending. When you look at the United States of America, there is a number that should be as crushing to you as any economic number we could point out. The United States of America has lost half of its testosterone in the last 50 years. 50% in 50 years. What explains that? How's that possible? We are drinking estrogen. Women's birth control is in the water supply now. Does not get treated out of the water. We are chugging estrogen, and it's destroying our T levels. We can't last as a country without reversing that. Chalk is out there to reverse that naturally. Natural herbal supplements from Chalk. I take a male vitality stack from Chalk. 4 years. My T levels are in the high 700s. What are yours? C-H-O-Q, chalk.com/Jesse. 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We'll be back.
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2: Police have released the identity of a man who was shot and killed by police in Bethel over the weekend. Alaska State Troopers say 23-year-old Neil Jeffett of Bethel was killed in the shooting early Sunday morning. Officers were responding to reports of a domestic disturbance involving a gun when a man allegedly brandished a shotgun. Officers responded by opening fire, killing him. An investigation continues. Authorities still searching for a suspect accused of deliberately tampering with gas meters to cause gas leaks in Anchorage. NSTAR tells Alaska's news source the suspect or suspects have tampered with 10 gas meters over the last 3 weeks. The latest incident resulted in a gas leak outside the National Pantry grocery store in Midtown. Officials are encouraging residents to inspect their gas meters to make sure they haven't been tampered with. And the wildfire near Ambler continues to be taken under control. It's burned nearly 1,500 acres after it started at a landfill. I'm Monica Nelson.
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14: Fairbanks area weather tonight. Look for clear skies. Temperatures are going to plunge to unseasonably cool readings. Could be in the upper 30s, actually. Wednesday, sunny and warming up, upper 60s. Wednesday night, partly cloudy, lower 40s. And Thursday, mostly sunny. We could hit the lower 70s. Currently downtown, it's 59 degrees.

0: a wonderful, wonderful Tuesday, reminding you I'm not going to be here for 2 days, so you need to get your Ask Dr. Jesse questions in right now. I'll be here Friday, Jesse at jessekellyshow.com. That's the bad news. Here's the good news. Let me lead with a little bad. Don't worry. I'm going to yo-yo reel right back. Don't worry. The United States of America, we suffered for 4 years under a communist-run government. Joe Biden was installed as president. You already know the story. And he wasn't functional. He was there as a placeholder. Not strong enough to even be functional. Communists like Anita Dunn and others around Joe Biden were given the keys to the car. America thought they were electing, installing Joe Biden, but Joe Biden walked in the White House and said, Anita, you can have the keys. And we went from, a lefty, liberal, Democrat-run country to as full-blown communism as America could experience, given the restraints on communists in this system. They pushed as far and as fast as they possibly could to wreck this country, weaponize the government. You remember what they did. I want you to ponder this just for a moment. The Department of Homeland Security, which shouldn't exist, but that's another story. The Department of Homeland Security is charged with the protection of the United States of America. All kinds of agencies are under the purview of the Department of Homeland Security. You could argue, am I out of line in saying this, Chris? The head of the Department of Homeland Security is essentially the shield of the country? Is that crazy? That's what he should be. Okay. That's what he should be. Protect this country. Protect us not just from terrorism. Protect the sovereignty of the country. Protect us from foreigners on our borders. If you have foreigners in the country, remember he's over ICE too. He should be hunting them down like a dog, getting them out of the country. The president of the United States of America should have to be yanking back the leash on the DHS head because he's such a pit bull hunting down foreigners and terrorists and running them from our shores. That's what you want. A pit bull, a savage, get them all out of the country. This was our Homeland Security.
1: The answer is quite clear and quite straightforward, and we've been waiting for it for about 30 years. And that is to fix a system that everyone agrees is fundamentally broken, and we need congressional action, both for the lawful pathways that really need to be more robust in statute, and for the 12 million people who are here in the United States who have been contributing so fundamentally to our country's well-being.
0: The head of the Department of Homeland Security did everything he could in his role to facilitate the invasion of the country and try to get amnesty for the people who already invaded. That's how upside down and broken the communist Biden administration was. That's one example. Remember when the Pentagon was gay?
2: LGBTQ plus rights are human rights. We, again, back to the earlier question, are never going to shy away or be bashful about speaking up for those rights and for individuals to live as they deem fit, as they want to live. And that's something that's a core part of our foreign policy, and it will remain so.
0: That was Pentagon spokesman John Kirby. That is, what did he say there? A core part of our foreign policy. The foreign policy of the United States of America under 4 years of cultural Marxism became spread gayness all across the planet. That was our foreign policy.

0: I want you to listen to this. This is Scott Turner. He's the current HUD Secretary, Housing and Urban Development. I want you to listen to what else was happening under the Biden administration. Remember that the Democrat fallback position right now on immigration is there were mistakes. There were some, we screwed up. There were some oopsies because they know the American people are still mad about it. No, what happened was a very focused, very forced invasion to destroy your country.
1: They also took away FHA-backed mortgages from illegal aliens during the Biden administration. They turned a blind eye, but we're going to keep the law to make sure.
0: The Biden administration was handing out mortgages to illegals who entered the country. That's where we were. Donald Trump has been president again now for a year and a half. And you have complaints because you're not a subject, you're a citizen. You don't send me emails like, Trump's always right. I don't get those. You're a citizen, not a subject. You are allowed to criticize the president when you disagree with him. That's part of the beauty of living in America. But let's take a moment, because a couple things just came out. Let's take a moment and acknowledge there are some really great things happening here. You hear what J.D. Vance said today? Vice President of the United States of America, J.D. Vance, came out and said this.
2: We actually referred this particular case to the Department of Justice for a full criminal investigation. We are not going to do what the Biden administration did and make judgments of the law before all the facts are in. But here's what's particularly troubling about this to me is Jesse, you had people within Governor Waltz's office who were saying, you know what, this looks like fraud. It looks like these Somalian illegal immigrants are doing something that's very shady. And then you had people who shut them down, who shut these whistleblowers down and said, you know, you're a racist or you're a xenophobe for asking questions about where taxpayer money is going. What that means to me, Jesse, is that clearly people weren't taking fraud seriously. Whether it rises to the level of a criminal violation, we're going to investigate it. And of course, if it does rise to that level, we're going to prosecute it. We have to.
0: Let's dwell on the fraud thing for a moment. Headline, SBA, Small Business Association, suspends more than 27,000 Ohio loan borrowers due to suspected fraud. Let's recap a topic we've talked about before on the show. You need to think about communists, because they always operate this way, as bank robbers. They try to get access to power because what they really want, remember, in the end, they're all thieves. What they really want is access to the treasury. They want to loot the treasury. Wherever you put communists in charge, they will loot the treasury. They will steal from the taxpayer. If you put them in charge of Los Angeles, that gang of bank robbers is going to take their access to the bank vault. They're going to open it up and they're going to pillage it. If you put them in charge of California as a whole, they're going to access the California bank vault, the taxpayer-funded bank vault, and they're going to steal as much as they possibly can. And, God forbid, a Democrat is installed in the United States of America. They will take the federal treasury, your money. They will treat it like a bank vault whose doors have just been opened up, and they will walk in as fast and as often as humanly possible and grab duffel bags full of your money and walk out with it. They are simply thieves. And this is not unique to America. Every communist government that has ever existed operates the exact same way. The communists operate the government as if they are a group of bank robbers and they pillage the taxpayer. Every single communist government operates the exact same way. And that happened to you and your country for 4 years. If you live in a blue state like Minnesota, he just brought up Minnesota. It's been happening to you for a very long time. They're stealing from you as fast as they can. We're finally tackling it. Did you hear what the Assistant Attorney General Colin McDonald said earlier? I'm trying not to wave any pom-poms. I don't even know this guy. I heard this quote from Colin McDonald earlier. I stood up and I clapped. I was sitting in my chair. I stood up and clapped. I'll play it for you in a moment. 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

0: the Jesse Kelly Show on a magnificent, magnificent Tuesday. Now, remember, if you miss any part of the show, you can download the whole thing on iHeart, Spotify, iTunes. Communists across the United States of America in blue jurisdictions have been pillaging the taxpayer in those jurisdictions for a very long time. Part of the reason communists love bringing in foreigners is they are ready-made thieves. People from Somalia have generally spent their whole lives stealing everything they can get their hands on. So you bring in people from Somalia. If you're a Democrat, you use your government position to help them steal from the taxpayer. They will, of course, reward you with not just campaign donations, but their community will vote in one big block, keeping you in power. That's, of course, why Tim Walz was governor in the first place. And this system just goes on and on and on and on and on. The criminals in the Democrat Party work with the street animals, foreign and domestic, to facilitate the theft from you, the hardworking taxpayer. For the first time in a very, very long time, things are changing. This is exactly what I want to hear out of the Department of Justice. Here's Colin McDonald, Assistant Attorney General.
1: So you have a lot of fraudsters who have, for many years, been enjoying the darkness and being able to steal from the American people in the dark. No visibility, and funding their very lavish lifestyles. So they do not feel the concern that a prosecutor might be knocking on their door, or a federal agent might be knocking on their door at 6 a.m. the next morning. That's what I want to change. I want to change that whole dynamic, such that if you're a fraudster and you go to bed tonight, you are worried that you are going to get a knock on your door at 6 o'clock tomorrow morning. And if you make it to 6:30 tomorrow morning, you should say a prayer, because you've got another day. But guess what? You got to go to bed that night worried about 6 o'clock the next morning. That's what I want. I want fraudsters worried about 6 o'clock in the morning.
0: Where do I stand up and cheer again? And remember, you know what's so sad about that? In a decent country, in a normal country, that's what the Attorney General would do. That's what the Department of Justice would do. Maybe you were even under the impression that the DOJ, that's just, of course, that's what they're doing, right? They're tracking down fraud, right? They're trying to find, whether it be politicians or domestic people or foreign people, they're trying to find people who are committing crimes against America and the American taxpayers, and they're tracking those people down, right? Well, no. Not under communist rule, you see. We had this conversation yesterday about Scott Pelley, and actually I'll play a little bit more Scott Pelley today because it's just so revealing, but we had this conversation yesterday about Scott Pelley. I'll play you one little tidbit now. Here he is.
2: Pelley pointed to his February coverage of the killing of ICE protester Rene Good, alleging Barry Weiss directed his team to make the protesters look more violent and to describe Good as driving toward the officer who shot her.
3: There was a thumb on the scale for the president's version of events that I felt was a level of political influence that I had never seen in 37 years at CBS News.
0: And you heard that and you said, but she was driving toward the officer. She ran into him with such force, he had internal injuries and had to be hospitalized. You can't do that unless you're driving toward him. But remember, for a communist like Scott Pelley, he believes journalism, his job as a journalist, it is not to work on behalf of America or CBS or 60 Minutes or for the good of you or whatever other lofty view you may have of what journalists should be. He doesn't understand that way of thinking at all. His job as a journalist is simply to do whatever helps the communist revolution. And he thinks that's the right thing, by the way. Whatever helps, moves forward the communist revolution, whatever hurts Republicans, hurts the right, whatever helps Democrats, He genuinely thinks that's his job. And if you tell him he's supposed to do something else, like report the facts, he thinks that's ludicrous. He does think it's bias. He's genuine about that. Back to the Department of Justice. When you put communists like Lisa Monaco in charge of the Justice Department, she was the one really running it, not that goober Merrick Garland. When you put Lisa Monaco in charge of the Biden Justice Department, Lisa Monaco only thinks it should be used for one thing. You don't track down fraudsters. What? Why don't we track down fraudsters? A lot of these people are working for us. These people are voting Democrat. If we start tracking down fraudsters, that might hurt the revolution. What? No. Hey, let's arrest some pro-lifers. Is there a law on the books? There's a bunch of pro-life pastors out there and people who read Bible verses at abortion clinics. There's gotta be a way we can arrest them. I would like to arrest them. And you can say, well, that's biased. It's evil. It's wrong. That's how communists think about things. Everything, no matter what it is supposed to be used for the revolution, and any other use of that thing is considered wrong. Any other use of that thing is considered dead, dead wrong. We are finally righting some wrongs here. I don't know whether Tim Walz is going to prison or Keith Ellison is going to prison, or I don't know how many of the Somali fraudsters are going to prison. I'm not here to make these kinds of promises, but I'm telling you, man, it feels good to live in a much saner country where the DOJ, they talk like this.
1: So you have a lot of fraudsters who have, for many years, been enjoying the darkness and being able to steal from the American people in the dark. No visibility, and funding their very lavish lifestyles. So they do not feel the concern that a prosecutor might be knocking on their door, or a federal agent might be knocking on their door at 6 a.m. the next morning. That's what I want to change. I want to change that whole dynamic, such that if you're a fraudster and you go to bed tonight, you are worried that you are going to get a knock on your door at 6 o'clock tomorrow morning. And if you make it to 6:30 tomorrow morning, you should say a prayer, because you've got another day. But guess what? You got to go to bed that night worried about 6 o'clock the next morning. That's what I want. I want fraudsters worried about 6 o'clock in the morning.
0: That's how I think every DOJ should run, don't you? Hey, if you're a criminal, you're on notice. I'll be at your door in the morning. We have that now, and we didn't before, and you should feel good about that. And you know what? You should text a friend.
4: Buenas tardes.
0: Oh, warm one.
4: People be sexting.
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